0: on you and me all the time, selling products. They don't ever talk about the product. They put something with it they know will get your attention and something you'll pay attention to, and their ideal is you'll buy the product because you remember what they showed you. They'll put a nice woman in a bathing suit beside of a car. I have no idea what that's got to do with how the car is going to run or how it's going to perform, but they know. And what are they doing? They're using your imagination that when you go to the auto sales place, this is the picture you got in your mind. That some way or another, if you buy that car, your wife's going to look like that woman. And it don't happen, does it? Because it's just an imagination. If you use this type of toothpaste, or if you use this type of cologne, the women will just gather around you. You have to beat them off with a club. Just don't happen, does it? That is, if you're brave enough to say you tried it once. But they know how to use the imagination. They build for you a picture or an image that if you do this, or if you do that, then this will happen to you. Now, when I was about, 15, 16, I was a 115-pound weakling that looked like just, a little straight stick. And it's one of the years when they first came out with this Charlie Atlas stuff. And I'm going to date myself by even using that name. Most of you have no idea who that is. Those of you that do, it means you're older. But they came out with this protein substance that if you would buy it and mix it with milk and drink this, and then if you would do these exercises, in a short time, a year maybe, you'd look like this. Well, I bought one can of the stuff. It stank. It tasted horrible. I actually forced myself to drink it. You know what? I didn't even gain a pound. And I sure didn't develop any muscles. Of course, I didn't do the exercise program they told me to. But the image was that this is all you have to do, and this is what you'll get in result. They were using vain imaginations of people that are gullible enough to look at that, believe it, and say, that's all I got to do, to have something that took that man probably a lifetime to develop. We do it all the time. And of course, Satan uses these same hoaxes. These same concepts. You don't need anybody. You can live your life by yourself. Look how independent you are. Look what kind of power you have. You're the Lord of the manor. And if you're foolish enough to believe that, I feel sorry for you. There's nobody in here today that's independent. You didn't get here this morning independently. You depended on a car that somebody else built. You depended on gas to run that car that somebody else processed and made it for you to use. You rode on a road that somebody else built. You rode on pavement that somebody else put down. You're in a church building that somebody else built. Everything about you, the clothes you have on, somebody else built. You're not independent. You couldn't be if you tried. But you see, we get this false concept from the devil that, man, look at me. I'm my own God. I can do these things. Reality, you can't even get your next breath unless God allows it. And when we come to an understanding of that, these vain imaginations will greatly drop off. But what happens is when people build these things and they have this picture, and I've seen this, and I've really got to where I'm kind of hard-nosed about this with young people. I want that young man to realize that also, although in his eyes she's the most beautiful thing that God ever dropped out of heaven, that she's just a woman. And she's going to have all the woman traits. And as soon as the honeymoon's over and things settle into reality, she's not going to be quite as beautiful as he thought she was. And you know what? All of us did that. If you didn't, then you're not normal. I mean, you know, she's this goddess that I have found and nobody else knows about. And then about 3 years after marriage, something happens to the goddess part. You know, she's this woman I found. What happened? Well, your imaginations, your vain imaginations, begin to evaporate and reality set in. True on the job, isn't it? Boy, when we first start our job, we're going to do this, and man, we can build this, and we can do that. And after a while, we realize we're just one of the many that's doing the same thing. Need to be done. Your job's important. But you see, our imagination is far different than the reality, and that's what we want to be careful of. If I can make my imaginations match my reality, imaginations are great things. They're necessary things. People don't have a vision, don't have an imagination out there. They're never going to do anything. But you got to be careful that you build them with a solid foundation. Otherwise, you're going to be so disappointed. And a lot of people that get their imagination shot through, or they find out they're just vain, they're the people that end up highly depressed, sometimes killing themselves because life just isn't what they thought it should be. Or they become violent and angry, and they become nasty toward people. Why? Well, life dealt me a bad hand, which they're telling you, I imagined this out of life, but this is the reality. And if I can get my reality down to truth, and my imaginations to match that, I can enjoy my life greatly. The apostle told us here, the Spirit told us, two things that cause vain imaginations. First, when a man comes to the place, you see, he knew God. When they knew God, they ceased to glorify Him as God. And we're talking about Christians today, not the lost. We're talking about Christians. You see, I need to understand that I don't just pretend to worship God. I don't come in here on Sunday morning and put on a nice facade that says I love God and I serve God. This just needs to be part of my normal routine. This happens to be the corporate part of it where I join with you in my worship of God. But my worship of God, my service to God, my relationship to God, my personal walk with God is an everyday, every hour, every minute thing that consumes my whole life. I'm not over here somebody, and then over here in church, I'm a Christian. I'm a Christian, period. Okay? That dominates all of my life, and it must yours as well. When I know God, I know that I have to maintain a right relationship with Him, else I break fellowship. And it's amazing how many people today break fellowship with God, and it's as if it doesn't matter. And you know what that says? There's nothing spiritual going on in their life to begin with. But you see, when the Spirit is working in your life, when He's guiding you and directing you, and you come upon a sin or you come upon something that separates you, and the Spirit ceases to work, then immediately your spiritual vision, as He says here, is darkened. Your heart is darkened. You don't see so much anymore. You don't understand things so much anymore. And your attention gets diverted from Christ. Now you're looking at the things of the world, the things you don't have, the things that you now begin to believe you ought to have, that they're just rightly yours. And you're looking over here, these things aren't really that important. That's that heavenly stuff, that spiritual stuff that I'm going to worry about out there in eternity. And what begins to happen is you lose that relationship with God. You lose that fellowship with God. All of a sudden, those things that used to be bright and glittery, the spiritual things, are dull, and really you don't see much value in them anymore. And so you can't find really anything to give God praise for. You know, and I've had people tell me this, that, Pastor, I just don't really see that God's doing anything. I can't really see God working in my life. You know, again, as I said the other Sunday, you need to get up every morning and start your day by looking in the mirror at the bathroom and say, you know, God made you. What are you going to do today? What's God going to bless you with today? Well, first of all, He blessed me that I can still see. I can still perceive myself in the mirror. I'm still upright and walking. God has blessed me with the ability to get out of bed today. I look out the window and I see the change of the colors. God's allowed me to still discern colors today. I see the birds come and go, and God's allowed me to hear their singing and to see their activity. All of these things are an action of God. But you see, if my mind's in the world and I'm running the flesh, I don't see any of that. That's just old mundane, foolish stuff. and I lose that inside of me that moves me to honor God and to glorify God in all of my activity. And once I lose that discernment and that perception, I begin to be self-centered. And I begin to see the things I don't have instead of the things I do have. The glass of water is half empty instead of half full. And as I go on in this, if I don't get restored to fellowship and I can't get my spiritual person straightened out and begin to enjoy the fruit of the Spirit again, after a while, I just don't really see any sense in going to church. You know, I really don't have 2 hours to waste. I got important stuff to do. I just don't have time to go there because I don't really get anything out of it anyway. So I need to invest my time in important things, things that are important to me. I don't have time to go sit and talk to a bunch of Christians about stuff out there that really doesn't have nothing to do with me. You see the difference in the thinking? And I'll tell you something, it can happen to you in short order. It don't take 6 years for it to happen. It just takes a few steps away from the working of the Spirit, and there's where you can be. But you know what happens? Not only do I quit honoring, glorifying God for who He is and what He's doing, I don't see what He's doing, and I become discontent and unthankful. You see, it's not a matter I refuse to give Him thanks. That's what I'm really doing. But I don't see anything to thank Him for. How can I thank God that I got to get up and go to work? How can I thank God that I got to take care of these little kids today that's driving me nuts? You see, I don't think like that. I hope you never think like that, but there are people that do. I happen to sit in the office quite often. They've lost sight of the spiritual world. They've lost sight of God. The Spirit's no longer working in their heart. There is no fruit of the Spirit. There is no agape love. There is no joy. There is no happiness in living. Why? They lost sight. And because they lost sight, these things begin to happen. They no longer really glorify God for who He is. They no longer honor God with their life. They no longer are thankful to God. And you see, many times when you're walking spiritually, you see the little things. And you know, somebody that almost overrun you, you don't just say, man, well, I was lucky then, wasn't I? You look up and say, thank you, God. 1 second would have made all the difference. But you allowed me to be a second sooner. Thank you. You see, that's how you perceive it. Instead of I was lucky, you say, God took care of me. That's the difference in the thinking. And you're thankful. And you see, when that thankfulness is generated in your heart by the working of the Holy Spirit, as He reveals the blessings of God for you every day, all day long, then you're truly thankful, and you also will honor and glorify God. What's the next thing that happens? Because you come to that state of being, then your imaginations start to be vain. Your thinking becomes vain because it's all fleshly, it's all worldly, and your imaginations become vain because your heart now is darkened by the flesh. The Spirit's no longer illuminating it. You're no longer enjoying the blessings of God's illumination and enlightenment. So now you're moving farther and farther. And now you're in this, making choices, making decisions in the flesh, and you're now on the wrong path. You're now doing this, and things just seem to unwind and fall apart. Why do they? Because you have come to the place of vain imaginations. Two things, he says, happens. You become foolish, and your heart's darkened. You know what? It doesn't matter how great a Christian you are. When the darkness comes over your soul, you're in the same situation as everybody else is that walks in darkness. And Christ told us very plainly, you need to walk in the light. And if you come to that point where all of a sudden there's a shadow, there's a cloud, there's something wrong, you need to sit up and say, wait a minute, I'm supposed to be walking in the light. Lord, where's the light? And if there is no light, I need to say, God, why is there no light? I'm a Christian. I walk with you. You said if I walk with you, I walk in the light. Why is it I can't perceive where I ought to go here, what I ought to do in this situation? Lord, I need your perception. God, if you don't help me think right, I'm going to think wrong, and my images I'm building are going to be wrong. And so I have to go back and find the light. You know what? He talks about foolishness or acting the fool. Only a fool would take off in the middle of the night down a path that he wasn't familiar with without a light. And yet I see Christians doing it every day. They make major decisions without ever asking God anything. You want to know why they do that? Because they really think they've swallowed the lie of the devil that they're independent. I know how to do it. I know what I need to do. I don't need God. And then when they get into the mess, they want to blame God because they're there in that mess they chose to put themselves in because they were walking in the darkness. I need to remember that God sees my thoughts. God knows my imaginations. And He wants what's best for me. God has provided the light. It's up to me to stay with Him so I can walk in the light. I need to remember that if I don't walk in the light, the only other place is darkness. If I'm not walking under the will of the Spirit, the only other place is my own self-will. I don't have three. I don't have one in the middle. It's one or the other. I'm either following Him or myself. I'm either walking in the light or in the darkness. I'm making decisions based on the guidance of the Spirit, or I'm making decisions based on my own ideas. If I'm building images of what I see that I want to do with my family, with my house, with my car, with my job, my own life, how I want things to be, the only way that image can be right is if it's based on the truths that the Spirit have revealed to me from God's absolute truth. Productive imagination. Jesus used it all the time. If we don't have the ability to build pictures, as I said at the beginning, there would be nothing. One reason I really encourage young people to if you go to college, take at least one course in the appreciation of the arts. Everybody needs to understand just how important the arts are in our everyday life. You see, if you study paintings, you understand the value, the beauty, the whole thing of colors and putting things in the right perspective, why putting a shadow on something changes the whole picture's meaning. Those things are just good information for you to have for your whole life. The same with music. Music can do a lot of things to your soul. You need to understand the power of it and why it's powerful. You need to understand what's good music and what's not good music. Why? Because it affects your life. Do you realize all of these things were developed, designed, and produced out of somebody's imagination? They had an image of a certain thing they saw in their mind, in their heart, and they built that. And in building that, they put that image into reality. We all do it all the time. We have our math and science and all the things today we enjoy because men imagined and they put things together and tried it. Well, no, that ain't what I thought it'd be. Let's try something else. And finally, they come up with what it was they had in their mind, in their thoughts. Why? Because God gave us the gift of imagining, of building that picture. And then many times you can change it from just being a picture in your mind to a reality. They do it all the time. Automobiles are designed that way. Houses are designed that way. Entire subdivisions are designed that way. Huge buildings. I was fascinated and privileged to see what all went into building those twin towers there in New York City. I sat for 3 hours and watched the design of that thing because I was just totally enamored and fascinated at all that went on to build that thing. Actually, getting ready to build it, to build the prototype. It was amazing. You know what? It was in somebody's mind before it became a prototype and then a reality. That's true of everything in life. I need to make sure that I have the good ones. Two or three from the Bible, and then we'll quit. Isaiah chapter 40. As the Spirit speaks to the prophet, and that he's actually giving prophecy that will deal with John Baptist and, of course, the coming of Christ. But he's talking to Israel in particular, and he says, all flesh is grass. Now, you and I know immediately to take that as a parable or an allegory, as a comparison. You know why he does that? Because everybody in Israel knew what grass was. They knew about grass, about the flower and the seed that comes out of grass. They saw it every day of their life. What he's wanting them to see in the lesson is that you need to put your confidence in the Word of God because it will stand forever. Don't put your confidence in man because man's like grass. Grass comes up, it's cut down, it's thrown in the heap, and it decays. Men come up, and although they may become powerful, they may do great things, in the end, men die. Because men are like the grass. They're passing. And see, what he's depending on is that you understand grass, and from that you can build an image of how a man's life is also futile. It just comes and goes. So don't put your confidence in man. Instead, put it in the Word of God, which is not like grass, and the fact that it's passing. The Word of God stands forever. Then Jeremiah, in dealing with the Word of God, he compared it to two things. He said it's like a fire. Well, we know in our mind and in reality what a fire is. We can now take that concept and make a parallel image. This is what the Word of God's like. It burns off the dross. It burns off the sin. It burns away the impurities, just like fire does. He also said it's like a hammer. If you ever had to break a rock, then you know that you just keep pounding and pounding. He said the Word of God is like a hammer. It takes that hard crust in the heart of a man and it just keeps pounding. And you see what we're doing? Even as we talk about it, we're building an image in our mind that this is what the Bible does or the Word of God does. So we use those images. Peter said the Word of God is like seed. Normal seed is corruptible, like corn and wheat and all that. It decays. It goes back to dirt. But the seed of the Word of God is incorruptible. And when it's planted in the heart of a man, it will produce also. So you see, you get the whole picture because you're able to build an image. Using something that you do know to build an image and parallel it with something that you can't get your hands on. In a few minutes, we're going to partake of the juice and the bread. And the Lord said very plainly, this bread represents my body. What you're supposed to do every time we partake of the Lord's Supper is in your mind, in your heart, you go back and you have that image of Christ offering himself on the cross, dying, the blood being shed as full payment for your sin. How do you make that image? Because you're taking the bread and you're taking the juice. And in that, in your heart and spirit, you have this image that you're seeing again. God the Son is dying on a cross, shedding his blood for my sin. And as I partake these elements, I see that. The other one's from John 14, or John 10. Jesus said, I'm the good shepherd. I know my sheep. In Israel especially, and of course most people in the world heard enough about sheep and been to enough zoos or farm shows, they've seen sheep. They know what they are. They've read about the relationship between the shepherd and the sheep. So Jesus uses this, especially there in Israel in his ministry. They understood sheep herding. They understood sheep. They understood shepherds. They knew a whole lot about it. So he used something they knew to build an image of the relationship between Christ and the Christian. And they're able to build that image. Why? They have something on which to base it. Something that's true. Something that they can pull out the truths of and build their image. These are the positive sides. These are the good parts. We need to make sure that we evaluate, and as we build our image, as we have our imagination and our thoughts, we need to control them. We need to evaluate what goes into them, and then we need to make sure that they're based on the truth. In 1 Corinthians 10:12, the Spirit said, let him that thinketh he standeth take heed lest he fall. And this concept is, let the man that imagines that he is too big, he is too strong, he is too smart to fall, take heed. That man that has imagined himself as some superman that nothing or nobody can bring down, let him beware, because he can fall. In other words, you have built your image, your imagination on something that's false. Again, in Galatians 6, if a man thinks himself to be something when actually he's nothing, and here what you have is building that image on untruths. He simply deceives himself. What a man must do is to prove his work. He must be willing to let his faith, his beliefs, his actions, his words be put to the test, to be put in the fire, to prove that they are what they're supposed to be. And whenever he allows his thoughts, and then the images built out of those thoughts, to be tested, if they stand the test, then he can rejoice. He can shout hallelujah because these things that I have in my mind are based on truth, and they'll stand. They're not images that have been knocked over. They're not imaginations that are vain. They're imaginations that will produce a blessed, fruitful life. It's our responsibility. We're blessed with this great tool, thinking, being able to build an image in our mind, being able to use our physical body sometimes to actually build that image and make it a reality. That's a blessing. That is an eternal, godly blessing that's so valuable and important that you can't place a value on it. You can't describe it. We must remember that with great blessings comes great responsibility. You see, that's a tool. Thinking is a tool. Imaging is a tool. It's up to me to use it right. It's up to me to make sure that what I'm doing is right, because one day I must give account to God, and He will require all of these things.
1: 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I'm meteorologist Mike Cox. Our fall fundraiser continues Friday at 7 in the morning here on WHCB. 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Tonight we will have partly cloudy skies. Could be a stray rain shower in the morning. We'll have a low of 65. For tomorrow, a sunny Friday with some scattered afternoon showers and storms to deal with, and highs getting up to 87. 91.5, The Blessing.
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6: 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Today's Bible teacher is Chuck Missler, connecting the Bible to your life and the world around you. In today's study, Chuck completes his teaching on the book of Zechariah, chapter 14.
7: Going on to Zechariah 14, verse 8, it shall be in that day that living waters shall go out from Jerusalem, half of them toward the former sea and half of them toward the hinder sea. In summer and in winter shall it be. So at this splitting of the Mount of Olives, there are going to be major changes in topology in that region, maybe on the whole earth. Who knows? And there's actually going to be water. Jerusalem right now is a very arid place. There's no harbor, no river, nothing around Jerusalem. And yet that's all going to change. There's going to be living waters, meaning running waters, fresh water, running to the former, both the Mediterranean and the Dead Sea, both ways. There's going to be a flow of water. Now, waters also speak of purification, of spiritual life, and refreshment. You'll find it often used there in Ezekiel 47, Joel 3, Revelation 22, the final portrayal of heaven is with this living water. And it's interesting that people who forsake God are referred to in Jeremiah as if they were cisterns unable to hold water. See, in that part of the country, rainwater was so precious that what you typically did is develop cisterns, huge underground caverns to hold water when it did come, so you'd have the water for the year. When they had these rains, it would come heavy, well, they would capture that water. Well, what could happen to a cistern, if it developed a crack or a fault, it would leak. and would fail, and you'd die because you wouldn't be able to hold the water, and during the hot season you wouldn't have water, and it's a matter of survival. And so Jeremiah in chapter 2 and also in chapter 17 refers to people who forsake God as people who are like a cistern that is broken, that's unable to retain the water. But don't confuse that idiom, because I don't want to confuse you. The living water is fresh running water, however. Now, the water here is clearly literal because it flows to the Mediterranean and the Dead Sea. And yet, at the same time, it also may be referring to spiritual. You'll discover a number of references, and I won't bother taking you through them now, where the same references in both Isaiah and Ezekiel, if you compare them, the refreshment, the literal water restoring the people, and the water restoring the land, are spiritual and literal both together. The idioms are in effect intertwined. And you may also recall that Jesus made the same allusions in John 4 and John 7, speaking of living water, speaking of the Spirit of God, using that phrase. But let's us move over. Verse 9, and the Lord shall be king over all the earth. Zechariah 14:9, and the Lord shall be king over all the earth. What a phrase. Wouldn't that be exciting? In that day shall there be one Lord and his name one. He alone will be worshipped. Isaiah emphasized that. Daniel emphasized that. Revelation 11, 15, others. It's interesting that one of the most venerated prayers in the Old Testament is the Shema, Deuteronomy 6, verse 4 and following. The Shema, hear, O Israel, our Lord is one. And indeed, at this time, finally, this plan of redemption is unfolding. The world will be redeemed. There will be one Lord. He alone will be worshipped. It's interesting. Zephaniah 3:9 says, in that day there'll be a pure language. Some scholars say that that phrase in Hebrew means Hebrew. There's many that believe that Hebrew will be the final universal language. In any case, there will be a universal language, it appears. Verse 10 of Zechariah. All the land shall be turned as a plain from Geba to Rimmon, south of Jerusalem, and it shall be lifted up and inhabited in her place, from Benjamin's gate unto the place of the first gate, unto the corner gate, and from the tower of Hananel unto the king's wine presses. Notice, first of all, we're talking about a literal kingdom here. We're not talking about a poetic phrase for the church or something. We're talking about a land that'll be laid plain from Geba to Rimmon and goes through the boundaries of the city of Jerusalem. Now, the land shall be returned as a plain. Some of your translations may say, as a plain, it's the Arabah, the deep rift, the great rift, as it's called, from the Dog River and the coast of north of Beirut and Lebanon, above the Sea of Galilee, through the Jordan Valley, down through the Dead Sea, down to the Gulf of Aqaba, and on to North Africa. This is the great rift. It's considered the deepest depression on the planet Earth. And it is mentioned a number of times in the scripture. The Arabah, if you will. Now, this Geba or Geba is 6 miles northeast of Jerusalem. It's in the region called, that would be called the tribe of Benjamin's region, mentioned in Joshua 18. Rimmon is a specific place, 33 miles southwest of Jerusalem, mentioned in Joshua and First Chronicles. It's a few miles south of Ziklag. Now, it was inhabited when they came back from the exile, which means it was inhabited in the days of Zechariah. You notice it says Rimmon south of Jerusalem. That's because there was another Rimmon up in Galilee that could be confused with it. The word Rimmon, by the way, means pomegranate, for those of you that might care about that. It also says Jerusalem will be lifted up. Micah chapter 4, verse 1 mentions that. And it's also probably fulfilled Psalm 48, which talks about Jerusalem being lifted. There's major changes going on here. The boundaries will include Benjamin's Gate, that was in the north wall of the city, sometimes called the Gate of Ephraim, because through that gate you'd go through Benjamin to Ephraim, so it has both labels in 2 Kings 14 and elsewhere. Then to the first gate, which is in the northeast corner of the city, then to the corner gate, mentioned 2 Kings 14, Jeremiah 31, it's northwest corner of the city, to the Tower of Hananel, which is near the northeast corner of the wall. And some early commentator says this has to be figurative because they've never been able to find it. Well, archaeologists have since found the Tower of Hananel. We know where it is. Also to the wine press of the king, that was southeast of the corner of the king's gardens near the Pool of Siloam. The point is, without getting into a map and all this, these are specific boundaries of a literal city. These details imply this is not figurative language. This is literal. Verse 11, and men shall dwell in it, and there shall be no more utter destruction, but Jerusalem shall be safely inhabited. It says there shall be no more utter destruction. What it really, the word cherem in the Hebrew means an accursed thing or an involuntary dedication to utter destruction, or really the word might be properly translated the curse. There shall be no more curse. So that's kind of consistent with the idea of the whole idea. See, I believe the entropy laws were introduced in Genesis chapter 3. Some scientists tell us today that the speed of light has not always been, it previously was faster. It's been slowing down on a very specific mathematical curve throughout the centuries. Now, I won't get into the whole speed of light thing, but the point is there are some of us that suspect the possibility is that in Genesis chapter 3, when Adam fell and God introduced the curse as a result of that sin, a lot of things changed. We have very little insight into the creation prior to Genesis chapter 3. We only have seen the creation post-curse. But one of the aspects of that curse may indeed have been several things. One is the introduction of the entropy laws in their present form that we take for granted. And also, the other thing it may also included, the speed of light slowing down. It may have started in Genesis 3. Those two may be linked some way. As the speed of light and entropy, the product of those are Planck's constant. So if entropy is increasing, speed of light may be slowing down, they may be linked. And the whole idea of the entropy laws being introduced and the speed of light slowing down may be intrinsically linked together. Something else, it says that Jerusalem shall be safely inhabited. Not only a sense of freedom from war, it's also our understanding the demons will be bound. We mentioned that last time, Zechariah 13:2 is the only place in the Old Testament, or in the Bible, I guess, where the demons are also considered bound, just as Satan, of course, is very explicitly bound in the book of Revelation. We know today that we're subject to the pranks and mischief of the demons. 1 Timothy 4, Paul warns Timothy of the doctrines of demons. I believe, personally, that much of this, not all, but some of this UFO stuff are hoaxes, some of this is disinformation by certain groups, but behind all this, there are some very real things happening. I believe they're demonic. And I think they're going to get more and more intense as time goes on. I think 1 Timothy 4 warns us about this, 1 John 4 and James 3:15, other passages. But at this point, with Christ coming back, there'll be security in Jerusalem for the first time in its history. But then verse 12 of Zechariah 14 has some very timely technology. And this shall be the plague wherewith the Lord shall smite all the people that have fought against Jerusalem. Their flesh shall consume away while they stand on their feet, and their eyes shall consume away in their holes, and their tongue shall consume away in their mouth. That's a weird passage. Yes, it's kind of distasteful, I understand. But what they're saying, not only do they rot instantly. See, while they're standing on their feet, they're not laying in the sun and, you know, it's an instantaneous consumption, so to speak. It's interesting that when you get down to verse 15, you'll discover it happens not just to the nations against Jerusalem. It says, verse 15 says, so shall be the plague of the horse and of the mule and the camel and the ass and all the beasts that are in these tents as this plague. Why the animals too? They didn't do anything wrong, right? There is a possibility, a conjecture, but I'll just mention it in passing, that this might be a description of a neutron bomb. So those of you that have studied modern weaponry know that there is a form of nuclear weapon that is a form of radiation that's neutrons only, and it has some peculiar attributes. Neutrons can pass through building walls without destroying the buildings, but they destroy protein. A neutron bomb is an anti-personnel, very, very incredibly powerful anti-personnel weapon. And it literally consumes flesh only because of the nature of the physics involved. Now, it's interesting that the United States, in some kind of humanitarian posture, has decided not to develop that technology. But there are two countries that have worked hard and developed viable working neutron bombs. I'm not speaking out of school. I think I'm safe ground here. The two countries that have neutron bombs are the Russians and Israel. Kind of interesting. Kind of interesting. So is this a neutron bomb? Not necessarily. God can do what he likes. But on the other hand, it might be evidence of this kind of technology. The shocking rapidity is part of the dynamic here. And because most of the corruption, like in Leviticus 26 and Deuteronomy 28 and other places, are slow, different. This is instantaneous, something very unique. Anyway, going on to verse 13. And shall come to pass in that day that a great tumult from the Lord shall be among them, and they shall lay hold every one on the hand of his neighbor, and his hand shall rise up against the hand of his neighbor. This business of having the enemy get confused and fighting among themselves is a very common description in the scripture. We find it in Judges 7, 1 Samuel 14, and other places. You know, Gideon, there's a number of places. In Gideon, the enemy did, you know, through his thing, the enemy got confused and wiped themselves out. And gingham dog and the calico cat, I guess. Anyway, in 1 Samuel 14, Jonathan the armor bearer, that famous story. Interesting, same.

Feast of Tabernacles is going to be mentioned three times in this chapter. Now, the Feast of Tabernacles, I think you all know there's seven feasts of Israel. Three in the first month, month of Nisan. Three in the seventh month, month of Tishri, and one in between. They're all prophetic. The first three in the first month are prophetic of the Lord Jesus Christ's first coming. The last three in the seventh month are prophetic of his second coming. The one in between speaks of the church. It's the only feast in the Torah that deals with leavened bread. And it speaks of in advance, if you will, of the church. And of course, on Acts 2, when was the church born? On the Feast of Pentecost, or Feast of Shavuot, if you will. Now, of the seven feasts of Israel, only three were compulsory, mandatory attendance. And that was the Feast of Passover, the Feast of Pentecost, and the Feast of Tabernacles. Now, the only one mentioned in the millennium, the only one mentioned here and on, is the Feast of Tabernacles. Why? Because Passover has been fulfilled. It prophesied and then was of Christ and was fulfilled at the cross. Okay? Feast of Pentecost was prophesying the church. And it's possible, some people suspect, that maybe even the church will be raptured in the Feast of Pentecost because of some peculiar thoughts. But in any case, at this time, the second coming, that's also past one way or the other. Okay? The only one that's of the mandatory feast that's unfulfilled is the Feast of Tabernacles, and it is being fulfilled from here continuing. Now, it was, of course, celebrated when they came back from the exile. It is the feast of the millennial age. Revelation chapter 22 is a chapter that focuses on that, but most of what we know about the millennium comes out of Isaiah 65 and other passages. So it's interesting that the Feast of Tabernacles is emphasized here. And if you want more background on this, we also have a briefing package called the Feasts of Israel, where we try to go in not just the historical, but also the prophetic implications of these feasts that God has appointed. He ordained them, and it was some surprising detail that has prophetic implications. Paul told us that all these things are a shadow of things to come, so we know they're prophetic. And I encourage you to dig into that if you haven't done that. Verse 17, and it shall be that whosoever shall not come of all the families of the earth unto the Jerusalem to worship the king, the Lord of hosts, even upon them, shall be no rain. In other words, if some nation, obviously not everybody goes, but they send representatives, so there's a representation. If they decline to do that, they've got problems, because the world is dependent upon rain, all except one nation. I'll come back to that. Now, see, that rain is withheld as a punishment for lack of obedience, and there will be some sin, though, even in the millennium. That's a mystery. There will be feigned obedience, feigned obedience is a form of lying, and there will be feigned obedience then, even as there is now. Not all church members are Christians, etc. But there's one nation that doesn't rely on rain for their crops, that's Egypt. It relies on the overflowing of the Nile. So then if the family of Egypt go not up and come not, they shall have no rain, there shall be a plague wherewith the Lord shall smite the heathen that come not up to keep the Feast of Tabernacles. So Egypt singled out to point out even those that aren't dependent on rain, the Lord has his ways. Verse 19, this shall be the punishment of Egypt and the punishment of all nations that come not up to keep the Feast of Tabernacles. This is a very stern note. It echoes Zechariah chapter 5. Remember the flying roll and all of that. It's the rod of iron rule of the Messiah that is in view here. Verse 20, in that day shall there be upon the bells of the horses holiness unto the Lord. And the pots in the Lord's house shall be like the bowls before the altar. What this is trying to get across is it's going to be a dismissal of this concept of sacred and secular. See, today we have things that are set aside for lard and things that are secular. No, in that day they'll all be the same. Even the pots, you see, in the Lord's house shall be like the bowls, you know, before the altar. They're all going to be holy, in other words. And they'll all be sanctified before the Lord. See, where holiness prevails, ceremonial sanctity is not necessary. Verse 21, yea, every pot in Jerusalem and in Judah shall be holiness unto the Lord of hosts, and all they that sacrifice shall come and take of them and see therein, and in that day there shall be no more Canaanite in the house of the Lord of hosts. Now, the word Canaanite is used here idiomatically. It generally was used for the Phoenicians that was north of Canaan. They were noted mariners and merchants of the ancient world, and they were known for their ungodly

0: and unholy ways. So it's Hosea 12:7 is one of the references there. This is sort of an inverted way of saying that all will be holy. Now, Zechariah opened the book in about chapter 2. He said, "Be silent, O all flesh, before the Lord, for he is raised up out of his holy habitation." That's where Zechariah early gets our attention. Early says, hey, the Lord is in focus here. And he's carried us through in a very consistent structure through the night visions of the first six chapters and through the priestly council of 7-8. And then with this climactic buildup from chapter 9 through 14, he climaxes with the time of the restitution of all things. That's a phrase that occurs twice in Acts chapter 1, verse 6. Remember when Jesus was getting ready to ascend, they asked him, are you now going to restore? In fact, let's just take a quick look at that. Turn to Acts chapter 1. Many people don't really understand what he said there. Acts chapter 1, picking it up about verse 4. And being assembled together with them, commanded that they should not depart from Jerusalem, but wait for the promise of the Father, which, saith he, ye have heard from me. For John truly baptized with water, but ye shall be baptized with the Holy Spirit not many days from now. And indeed, in chapter 2, it deals with that. But verse 6, when they therefore were come together, they asked of him, this is the Lord, in his resurrection body just before his ascension, Lord, wilt thou at this time restore again the kingdom to Israel? And he said to them, it is not for you to know the times nor the seasons which the Father hath put in his own power, but ye shall receive power. And he goes on. Notice what he says there. He doesn't deny that's going to happen. Many people don't pick up on that. He sort of gives them a put down. It's not for you to know the times and the seasons. What he's saying, it's coming. It's not for you to know when. That is what Zechariah is dealing with. The time of the restitution of all things. Now, Peter, as you know, Acts chapter 2, we have the Holy Spirit given. Many people, you see that, of course, as the birth of the church as such. And Peter gives his first sermon in Acts chapter 2. And I encourage you to study that, not just for its content, but for a manifestation of the Spirit of God in another way. If you remember Peter, all through the Gospels, always fumbles. You know, we always joke that he has foot and mouth disease. The only time he opens his mouth is to change feet, as some people say. He always seems to be saying the wrong thing at the right time, or vice versa, right? But then when you see, after he receives the Holy Spirit in Acts chapter 2, he gives a sermon, and that sermon is eloquent, well-organized, articulate. And if you've really studied Peter, it should catch you by surprise. This is the same guy. But one of the more interesting sermons to me is his second sermon in Acts chapter 3. There was a lame man that is healed and so forth. And the second sermon starts in Acts chapter 3, verse 12. I won't go the whole thing. But he calls in verse 19, repent therefore and be converted that your sins may be blotted out when the times of refreshing shall come upon the from the presence of the Lord. Times of refreshing, that's interesting. And he shall send Jesus Christ who before was preached unto you, whom the heavens must receive until, there's another one of these untils. The heavens are going to receive until what? Until the times of the restitution of all things, which God has spoken by the mouth of the holy prophets since the age began. And then he goes on. Time of the restitution of all things. The Jubilee year anticipated all of this. The concept of the Jubilee year was one in which all debts were forgiven, all land returned to its original grantees, I should say, and all debts forgiven, and all slaves go free. If you were indentured servitude, if you in slavery to pay off a debt, Jubilee went free. It was a time of restitution of all things. That's going to happen to the cosmos at this time. The term restitution of all things appears only twice. Epakatastasis. I'm not pronouncing it properly, I'm sure. That's both in Acts chapter 1, verse 6, and it's also in Acts 3, verse 27. So Zechariah has done the same thing that Revelation does from chapter 4 through 19. Zechariah has done from chapter 1 through chapter 14. And so we all might do the same thing that Thomas did. We studied last time the whole idea that what wounded Christ was not the nails in his hands. What wounded Christ was Thomas's unbelief. So in Zechariah 13:6, it says, one shall say to them, what are these wounds in their hands? Those with which I was wounded in the house of my friends. He's not talking about the Roman spikes. He's talking about Thomas's unbelief. And so indeed, when Thomas rejoined them in that second visit, Jesus shows up and goes to Thomas and says, Thomas, hey, here they are. That must have shaken Thomas up to realize that the Lord heard those words. It's probably startles us to really realize that every word, every idle word we say, every time that we are out of sorts, for whatever reason, Jesus knows it. He's there. And we, like Thomas, should maybe tonight also, in effect, bow our hearts before the throne of God and simply say, my Lord and my God, because he's coming. The climax is coming. The world has no idea of what's coming. And the deception, the cosmic deception that's coming upon the earth, I think is taking shape more clearly day by day and week by week. I think the world is going to increasingly be lured into a form of occultic worship deriving from this New Age view that's so prevalent throughout our culture. And I think whether it's NASA discoveries, whether it is the intervention in our society of demonic behavior of several different kinds, it's coming. And I think the disturbing part of this will be within the body of Christ, because I think those that are weakly grounded, those that are not haven't done their homework, are going to get shaken loose. I think there's going to be a very, very heavy time forthcoming. I think it's absolutely essential that we take the fair weather we've got now to get ready for the coming storm. How do we do that? By getting into Ephesians 6 and taking it seriously, putting on the whole armor of God and understanding what truth really is, understanding the breastplate of righteousness, what it really is, repairing your shield of faith, and learning how to use your sword of the Spirit, and to understand your helmet of salvation, and so forth, and understand the power you have in your heavy artillery, namely prayer. Understand Ephesians 6. I think it is going to be critical. But the exciting time, it's all going to happen. It's all coming. God says what he means and means what he says. World history is going to turn on Israel. All the nations will come against Israel. And Israel, half the city, it'll be divided. Half the city will go into slavery. The nations are going to muck around in a piece of real estate that God has called his own. And the point is, he's going to get to the point where enough's enough. And he's going to nail them. And it's coming. Praise his name.
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5: With SRN News, I'm Keith Peters in Washington. An Amazon cargo plane crash at Miami International Airport hit several vehicles and killed at least five people. More on the story from correspondent Jennifer King.
6: Federal investigators are trying to determine what caused an Amazon cargo jet to barrel off the end of a runway and plow across the road as it landed at Miami International Airport just before 2 p.m. Sunday. Miami-Dade County Sheriff Rosie Cordero Stutz.
7: We have at least five deceased individuals, and we have multiple individuals that were transported to local hospitals.
6: Some 200 emergency personnel responded. The plane was largely intact but caught fire.
8: The airplane did strike a couple of vehicles.
6: Fire Chief Ray Jadon.
8: So a complex extrication with our technical rescue team started to occur. In addition to that, we had a very complex fire engine compartments that were on fire, including a search and rescue of the pilot and co-pilot that were trapped in this aircraft.
6: I'm Jennifer King.
5: Gas prices have reached a record high for Labor Day. Is there any relief in sight? Correspondent Mike Kempen reports.
9: The price of gas averages $4.14 a gallon. That's nearly a dollar more than last year and surpasses the previous Labor Day record of $3.82 in 2012. Prices surged after the U.S. and Israel attacked Iran in February, affecting crude oil traffic through the Strait of Hormuz. Experts say geopolitical tensions and refinery issues are driving the increases. I'm Mike Hemp.
5: Candidates in several states with competitive House and Senate races are beginning the stretch run of election season with Labor Day events at festivals, union halls, and parades. This year's campaigns have already been combative, busy, and expensive. They're expected to get even more so as a large number of voters tune in ahead of the November 3rd general election. Markets were closed today for the Labor Day holiday. This is SRN News. 91.5
10: The Blessing Weather. I'm meteorologist Mike Cox. Our fall fundraiser continues Friday at 7 in the morning here on WHCB. 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Tonight we will have partly cloudy skies. Could be a stray rain shower in the morning. We'll have a low of 65. For tomorrow, a sunny Friday with some scattered afternoon showers and storms to deal with, and highs getting up to 87. 91.5 The Blessing. 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
12: 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I'm Gary Bauer, Senior Vice President of Public Policy at the Dobson Policy and Culture Center. I'm also the host of Defending Faith, Family, and Freedom, our podcast here at JDFI. This is kind of an important week, and these are special shows. First of all, this is the 25th anniversary this week of the horrendous attack on the United States in 2001 on 9/11, an event really extraordinary in American modern history, and it has set off a whole series of events and conflicts that are continuing today. Second of all, sadly, this is the anniversary of the assassination of our friend Charlie Kirk. The significance of that, of course, for his family has been extraordinarily difficult, but it also was something that's affected our country. It's affected the political process, and that brings me to the third reason. These are a couple of special shows, and that is that this is an election year, and it's not a presidential election year, but the entire House of Representatives will be elected, a third of the Senate, dozens and dozens of governors. And then finally, as a sort of an ongoing issue, we've experienced something I don't think any of us really expected in the last year or so, and that's an explosion of anti-Semitism in America and across the Western world. So what's a Christian supposed to do with all of these things? This anniversary, how do we process the assassination of a good man like Charlie Kirk? What are we supposed to do as Christians in confronting anti-Semitism? What's our responsibilities as Christian citizens? So with all those issues on the table, There's only one person that would be the complete logical and appropriate guest for us to have on Family Talk, and that's our good friend, Michelle Bachman. Michelle serves on the board of directors of the James Dobson Family Institute. We value her counsel and advice. She served as the chairman of the co-chair of the Jerusalem Prayer Breakfast from 2007 to 2015. Michelle's been very active in American politics. She ran for the Republican presidential nomination in 2012, I believe. But she also served in Congress from the 6th District of Minnesota. And my goodness, we probably could do a show just asking Michelle what happened to Minnesota. I mean, there's some strange things going on there. But Michelle can address all these issues. She and her husband, Marcus, are the parents of five adult children, a bunch of grandchildren. She's also famous for the fact that she and her husband fostered 23 teenagers over the years. So she knows what family, faith, and freedom is all about. And Michelle, I always enjoy these times. We talk many times when we're not on the air, but I always look forward to these times when we can do a show together, because when we have you on, the show's inevitably a hit. People always love to find out what you're thinking about the big issues of the day. So let me just start, if I could, with asking you to share your thoughts about the horrible assassination of Charlie Kirk, since we're talking on the anniversary of that terrible event.
13: Well, it was one of the most monstrous events in recent time. And I think that what occurred more than anything is the dual reaction that we dealt with in our country. We had people who looked at a live assassination on TV, witnessing something that no one should have ever allow their eyes to be laid on. And this was a calculated, as we know, a calculated assassination. And the attempted perpetrator is currently on trial in Utah, as he should be. We pray that justice would be done in that case. But on one hand, we saw people who were just normal, maybe didn't even know Charlie Kirk, look at the situation and say, this is a terrible thing that happened. And you had people who knew Charlie Kirk who were devastated. But then you had people whose minds and souls have been poisoned by this thing called wokeness. And it's really almost like a cult, where people are in this cult where if you don't agree with me, I hate you. I hate you to the point where I think you should be dead. And I think that the monstrous action, all I could think of is the word monster. When I saw people who were interviewed, who were on the street, who were trying to recreate in a pantomime format the killing of Charlie Kirk. I'll never forget a Chicago teacher on the street, and a parade was going by, and she took her finger like it was a gun and put it to the throat.
12: Yes.
13: And it was horrific, and people laughed at that. And I thought, I can't believe that the people that I walked down the street with, that about half of them, it seemed like, would have that type of reaction. I couldn't believe it. I know Charlie. I knew Charlie when he was a young man, when he was first starting out. I was in Congress. My name became very high profile at that time. Charlie was putting together his organization, TPUSA. He knocked on my door. He came to see me when I was in Congress. I gave him an appointment. I didn't know him from Adam. And he came in and he told me what he wanted to do and what he was about. And I just looked at him and took the measure of him. And I thought, you know, he wanted my name is what he wanted. He was looking for the yes. credibility of different people's names to put on his advisory board so the people would know that real people that believe in conservative values, biblical values, believe in him. And so I thought, I'll take a chance on them. Him. What he wants to do is great. But, you know, it's a crapshoot if he was going to make it or not. He did. He worked like a fiend, didn't pay himself, slept on couches. And Charlie ended up building up this organization that effectively may have helped tip the scales so that Donald Trump won in 2024. Charlie
12: no question.
13: Did an incredible
12: yes.
13: job and had great influence at the White House. So God took this guy with a great idea who was a sold out, born again believer in Jesus Christ, who wanted to do something to make our nation great. And he did. He was laying his life down for it. And he ended up laying his life down for it because he was gunned down from the text messages that we have met of the alleged assassin. From those text messages, it was clear this was an intentional effort to kill Charlie because they didn't agree with his message on male-female relationships. That's what it came down to. So we're living, Gary, in an era that I don't think you and I have ever lived through before, or our listeners have ever lived through before, where people believe they have the right to commit political violence, assassinations. We're losing count on how many times President Trump has had assassination attempts on himself.
11: Yes.
13: We're running out of fingers to count them on. But this has got to stop. And we need to realize that when the Bible says the purpose of government is to punish evildoers, we need to recognize that is altogether true and right. And to punish evildoers is actually the rudder of holding on to society. We're losing our society because of that fact that we are not punishing evildoers anymore the way that we did before. And so we're seeing the anarchy and the chaos rise in our society.
11: You know, Michelle, you raised so many things there that, I was nodding my head up and down about. Charlie was a rising figure in our society. A lot of people were talking about him being on a road where someday it would be logical to think he could be president of the United States. And I remember, I believe you were there a few years ago, Charlie spoke at the Gathering, which is an annual meeting that we have at Colorado Springs for supporters of the James Dobson Family Institute. And Charlie was one of the speakers. And it was an election year, and he was sharing with us some of the polling data and so forth. And he said, look, Christians have got to be involved. They've got to get out there in the public square, and they got to get into the voting booth, or we're going to wake up one morning and everything that every previous generation in America had sacrificed for and fought for will be gone. And history would record that our generation was the one that failed to do what was necessary to preserve our republic. So I wonder what your thoughts are on this. I mean, the polling out right now in this election year shows that conservatives generally just don't seem to have enthusiasm, and that Christians particularly may show up at levels, low enough levels, that, you know, in a couple of weeks we could wake up and everything will dramatically be more hostile to those of us that believe in faith, family, and freedom.
13: Well, if Christians don't realize that yet, let me tell you who does understand this. It's the Islamic community in the United States. I've been doing deep dive research on this lately. And there's organizations, radical organization, unindicted co-conspirators who were named in the Holy Land Foundation trial of 2007, which was a terrorist financing trial. And they realized groups like CAIR, C-A-I-R, groups like ISNA, the Islamic Society of North America, these organizations recognize that they have a plan. They're committing jihad now in the United States, which means jihad means it's a surrendering, but we're to surrender, but it's a takeover. They intend to conquer the United States. And we sit back and think, what? We're the land of Elvis Presley and the Beatles, and how could we be conquered by Islam? They see weakness. The Islamists see weakness in the United States. They see that we can be conquered. And Gary, this midterm is a way that they can do it. It's unbelievable the people who have won primaries in districts that are Democrat. So they're going to be elected. If they're the nominee, they're going to be elected. And so if you thought Ilhan Omar, Rashida Tlaib, Alexandria Ocasio-Cortez, if some of these people are radical, which they absolutely are, and the common thread for the Democrats, Socialists of America, They are not a political party, the Democrats Socialists of America. They're an organization, only about 80,000 strong. They punch way above their weight, but they're like a parasite. They're a parasite that's jumped on the back of the Democrat Party, and they've taken them over. They're committing a revolution of the Democrat Party, and the Democrat Party is just a host for the Democrat Socialists of America, which is effectively communism, socialism, and they've hijacked the Democrat Party, and they have been wildly successful. Bernie Sanders is a longtime Democrat Socialist, but now they've exploded their ranks to the point where the Democrat nominee in the state of Michigan is a gentleman named El Sayed. El Sayed has terrorist connections. His mother worked for years for a terrorist organization, a terror financing organization. It had connections to terrorist financing for Osama bin Laden, for Hamas, for these wild terrorist organizations. That's his mother. His father wanted to leave Egypt because Egypt wasn't radical enough for him, for Islam. And so that's his father and mother. His father-in-law is one of the leaders in the Islamic Society of North America. Again, an unindicted co-conspirator. So yes. You look at someone with these kind of connections, he's now the Democrat nominee. And that's just one election. In Colorado, there's another Democrat Socialist from Ethiopia. She won. If you look at these people, they generally speaking are not from America. They're generally speaking coming in from other countries, and they're running for these offices, but they're winning. And so in this midterm, we think, well, it's not a presidential year. Who cares? Who cares? What this means is that the tent of the United States could implode this year, because the entire agenda in Washington, D.C., the pro-Israel agenda, the pro-family agenda, the pro-faith agenda, all of it is at risk, because we can't just rely on Donald Trump to do everything. We have to have judges. We have to have a House of Representatives, a Senate. Remember what these people want to do. The Democrat Socialists of America, they literally want a revolution, a communist revolution. I've been doing tremendous research on this lately. And they say outright from their executive committee members that their goal is, their biggest obstacle is the U.S. Constitution. They want to do away with the U.S. Constitution. They want to get rid of the Senate. They want to get rid of the presidency. They want to get rid of the courts. And they want to make the House of Representatives essentially the dictatorship of the proletariat. In other words, they want to do away with America. But what they want is they want to steal everything we have. It's plunder. They want to steal our assets and then use them to further communism, but also to allow Islamic Sharia law to run rampant in the United States. It's the worst possible combination you could have. And if Christians stay home, Charlie Kirk understood this. If Christians stay home and don't vote, communism and socialism will become the law of the land in America, together with Islamic Sharia law. And it will be Christians who will have allowed this to happen, because we sat on our hands and stayed home when we needed to be involved.
12: It's really ironic that this would be happening on the 250th anniversary, 250th birthday of our constitutional republic, this nation built on the idea that liberty does not come from government. It comes from the God of the Bible. But you mentioned Al Sayed. I'm still in shock that guy could win a primary, even a Democrat Party primary in Michigan. And you outlined very well, I knew you would know that right off the top of your head, the many ties of his family to radical Islam. And as you know, he hangs around with this guy, Hassan Piker, who's a radical Islamist. And Hassan Piker has said so many outrageous things, it would take probably a week just to go through them. But one of the things Piker has said is that we deserved 9/11.
13: Right.
12: And since that America deserved 9/11, and since this is the week of that 25th anniversary of that terrible day, I want to come back to the great appeal you just made to Christian citizens. But I wanted to just take a second reflecting back on that day. Do you recall what you were doing that day and when you first heard the news?
13: I do. I will never forget. I can see it right now, Gary, in my mind's eye. I was at a pancake house in Woodbury, Minnesota. I was a state senator in Minnesota, a new state senator, and the school board wanted to meet with me, the local school board, because they get funding, obviously, from the state, and they wanted to meet early, like a 6:45 in the morning. Well, I'm a mother with a gazillion kids in my house at that time, and I had three little girls that I had, and so I had to take them with me because their Christian school didn't start until later. So they were with me at the pancake house and the school board, and a man kind of ran into this pancake house and said, a plane just flew into the World Trade Center. And I looked up, and my brother and sister-in-law worked right down on Wall Street and sometimes around the World Trade Center. And the Holy Spirit just spoke to me at that moment that this was a really big deal. We didn't have cell phones where everybody would just open up their phone and immediately have access to news. We didn't have that technology at that time in 2001. And so, but yet I knew in my heart this was a big deal. And the school board members just kept right on making their case for more money. And I thought, we've got to go find out what this is. So we concluded the meeting, and I went out to the car, turned the radio on, the Christian radio station. And of course, they were talking about what had happened with Flight 11 out of Logan Air Base in Boston. And that was the first flight that went into, I think it was the South Tower of the Twin Towers in Lower Manhattan. And I was listening, and I knew I had the girls in the car, and I had to turn it down. I couldn't have that on when the girls were in there. They were horsing around in the back of the car, but I didn't want them to hear what was going on on the radio. So I dropped them off at Christian school, and then I went to my house, and I spent the rest of the day on my couch crying and praying and watching the events. I couldn't believe it. I spent the entire day in tears and crying and praying and crying out to God. And that night, like so many Americans, I went to a local prayer service in our community. And the one thing that I remember, it was in a Presbyterian church, a liberal Presbyterian church. And I remember praying during that service about the evil that had entered our country. And I remember people's heads went up because that wasn't a politically correct thing to say. And they didn't yes. like it that I used that word. Are you serious? Mm. 3,000 souls were killed. You can't name that as evil. That takes us back to Charlie Kirk. It's like, are you serious? Here's a young father and husband, and he's assassinated in real time, and you can't call this for what it is, evil? That's how deep, Gary, the delusion and deception in our country is now, that we can't even call an obvious evil like the murder of innocent people evil. It was evil for Charlie. It was evil for the 3,000 people who wrongly lost their lives to these Islamic assassins.
12: You know, Michelle, I was ironically going into Washington that morning. I can't remember who all was going to be involved, but there were a group of us, and we were going to have a press conference on Capitol Hill about the growing danger of radical Islam.
13: It was probably Anthony.
12: Yeah, I know. So I was stuck in a traffic jam that had nothing to do with the events that were unfolding in New York. But as I was sitting there in the car, I looked over to my right, and I was on that exit off of a main highway here, right next to the Pentagon. And then I heard the roar of a jet engine, and immediately I thought, wait a minute, that's way too loud. And just seconds later, that plane flew into the side of the Pentagon. Now, it was behind me and to the right. So to those who have theories about this, no, I did not actually see the plane. But I have heard the roars of jet engines, that I'm pretty sure that was a plane. And if it wasn't a plane, where'd that plane go? So a plane went into the side of the Pentagon. And of course, it was a terrible moment. The blast literally, you know, shook the car. And at that point, I just wanted to get into Washington because our daughter was working on Capitol Hill, and I wanted to get her out of there. And I was the last car to cross the Memorial Bridge because I looked in the rearview mirror, and they were closing the bridge behind me. So I ended up spending the day with my daughter in her apartment on Capitol Hill. And I remember running into a Democrat member of Congress from Maryland, Steny Hoyer.
13: Yes.
12: And he said, "Gary, this changes everything. This changes everything." Well, it ended up that it really didn't, not in the way that he thought. I mean, the country came together, but not for long. And then we went back to our divisions. But it was a terrible day. And you know, it reminds me, Michelle, and I know you'll want to talk about this, on that one plane where the passengers knew exactly what was happening and they ended up fighting back, right?
13: It was United 93.
12: Yeah.
13: It had left Newark, New Jersey, headed to San Francisco.
12: Well, there was a division of opinion on the plane. We know this from the phone messages that they left. And the passengers, many of them, gathered in the back of the plane. And some people said, "We need to fight." And others said, "No, we ought to sit down and the plane will land. There'll be negotiations." So they had this division. And somebody, we don't know exactly who, said, "Well, let's vote on it."
13: Yes.
12: And so the passengers voted. And ones that wanted to fight back won that vote. And they did fight. They perished in the process. But they saved the nation from even worse tragedies that were planned for us that day. And I don't know, I just thought it was interesting and maybe even a God thing that on the day that Osama bin Laden meant to lay our democracy, our republic low, the American people on that plane voted and then they fought. And of course, we don't have to die today to go to the voting booth. And it's just a reminder of how important the voting is that Christians must do. Michelle, I could listen to you all day long. You're bringing up so many great points and the clock just keeps ticking away. We're hoping you were able to commit for 2 days. Can you come back with us tomorrow?
13: Oh, I'd be honored to. Yes, of course.
14: 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That's coming up right here on the next edition of Dr. James Dobson's Family Talk, the voice you trust for the family you love. 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
10: 91.5, the blessing weather. I'm meteorologist Mike Cox. 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Tonight we will have partly cloudy skies. Could be a stray rain shower in the morning. We'll have a low of 65. For tomorrow, a sunny Friday with some scattered afternoon showers and storms to deal with, and highs getting up to 87.
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25: 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My name is James Kennett. Thank you for joining us. Thank you for joining us for today's edition of the Baptist Bible Hour. On today's program, we will hear the first part of a message titled, Faith When the Way is Dark. Lasser Bradley Jr. brings this message from Hebrews chapter 11 and verse 29. So you may want to be turning in your copy of the Scriptures to Hebrews chapter 11 as Lasser Bradley Jr. brings us the first part of today's message.
26: I've spoken to you a couple of times recently on the subject, Choosing by Faith. Regarding the faith of Moses. Moses is one of the outstanding characters of the Bible. You can see divine providence in his life from the time of his birth, as God spared him, although the commandment of the king was that the male Israelite children should be put to death. When he came of years, it said that he, according to verse 25 of Hebrews 11, was choosing rather to suffer affliction with the people of God than to enjoy the pleasures of sin for a season. By faith he forsook Egypt, not fearing the wrath of the king, for he endured as seeing him who is invisible. It is only when by faith we see that which is not tangible, that which cannot be seen with the natural eye, but that which is seen by faith, that we are able to move forward in obedience to God's command. Since we've been looking at that segment of Scripture, I wanted us to go on to the next verse, verse 29, which says, by faith they passed through the Red Sea as by dry land, which the Egyptians, essaying to do, were drowned. Of course, this chapter is well known as the chapter of faith. Begins with a definition. Now, faith is the substance of things hoped for, the evidence of things not seen. And then emphasis is put upon the importance of faith in verse 6 when it says, but without faith it is impossible to please him. That's a significant statement, powerful statement. Without faith it is impossible to please him. Person might do a lot of things that would be commendable, things that other people would compliment, things that the world would look on as being noble, but without faith, it is impossible to please God. As a matter of fact, the Roman letter tells us that without faith, that it is sin. That which is not of faith is sin. For he that cometh to God must believe that he is, and that he is a rewarder of them that diligently seek him. So we have some wonderful examples of men and women living by faith in this 11th chapter. It's inspiring. It's designed, of course, to strengthen our faith, not only to emphasize the importance of it to begin with, but the fact that we are to be living by faith ourselves, just as these patriarchs, prophets, and others of God's servants in olden times were living by faith. When Moses left Pharaoh's house, making that choice by faith, not fearing the king's commandment, not being concerned about what could perhaps befall him, but ultimately stood before Pharaoh and made the demand that the people should be let go. We're going to kind of weave in and out a little bit of the sequence of events to emphasize certain points here. But the text says that when they finally reached that point of being at the Red Sea, it was by faith that they were able to cross on dry land. The question may be raised there when you read about how faithless the people often were, and how, as a matter of fact, it was spoken concerning many of them that they were without faith. Becomes evident that it's not indicating that every person who crossed the Red Sea had faith. Some were doubters. Some did not believe God, but they benefited by the faith of others. That's something that's clearly seen at various places in Scripture, how there are individuals who have been benefited by the presence of a child of God, a man or woman who was walking by faith. I feel confident that those who were on board the ship with the Apostle Paul, when it fell apart in the storm, profited by the fact that there was a man of God with them, and the Lord revealed to Paul that there would be no loss of life. I feel that there are no doubt homes today that are blessed and favored just because there is one believer. Not because every member of the family is a believer, but because there is one person walking by faith. Their example, their testimony, the influence they have, the blessing of God upon that individual can often also be of benefit to others within the family. No doubt, America itself is being spared and favored abundantly because of the faithful that are in it. We don't know what the number may be that God requires. You remember when the Lord was talking to Abraham about the destruction of Sodom and Gomorrah, they got down to 10 righteous and couldn't find even that number, and destruction came. God hasn't revealed to us what may bring about destruction on this country or any other country in the future, but it is a fearful thing to fall into the hands of the living God, and to realize that ultimately judgment does come. Yet, for the sake of the faithful, God often blesses families, individuals, even nations. So it was by faith. Moses was a man of faith, as we have already noted here, and he was demonstrating that faith when it came to this crisis at the Red Sea. You just think about the panic that these people were feeling. They've been slaves all these years. They're not warriors. They don't have equipment to prepare them for battle. They've got women and children with them. These are not just military men going on an expedition. And they face the Red Sea. And Pharaoh's heart, being hardened, has sent his army in pursuit after them. And all they can see from the human vantage point is immediate destruction. They are terribly troubled. Some of the observations then that can be made from this. Number one, God's children often face great trials. here soon after their deliverance, soon after the plagues that came upon Egypt have devastated the land, and the people march out as free men. Might think they would breathe a sigh of relief and say, well, it was rugged. Those days of hard labor were extremely difficult. And when Pharaoh increased our burdens, I felt I couldn't bear up under it. But now we're free. But whatever sense of joy they might have felt was short-lived, because soon they see that their lives are in jeopardy. They're facing a great trial. I think that we would all have to recognize that this trial was by divine providence. First of all, God made the sea. Where did the Red Sea come from? It wasn't just water that popped up out of the ground one day and the Lord discovered there was a big body of water there that he hadn't planned on. God is the creator of heaven and earth. He created the Red Sea, and he put it where it was. Now, God commanded his people to follow Moses' leadership and to leave Egypt. When God told them to leave, did he know where the Red Sea was? Did he know they were going to encounter the opposition they would be facing by the Egyptian army pursuing them? Did he know they were going to be shut in so that there was no way of escape, no immediate solution from the human vantage point? Surely we'd all have to agree that God knew that. God was in charge of the whole event. And then somebody may say, well, why would God want his people to face such a predicament? If he was in the whole matter of their deliverance to start with, he had preserved the life of Moses, raised him up, brought him into Pharaoh's house, made the demand that the people be let go, sent 10 plagues, including the death of the firstborn, in order for them to be released. And then the Lord, knowledgeable of the fact that they're going to immediately come into this place of challenge, why wouldn't he steer them in another way? Why wouldn't he restrain Pharaoh and give him a little break? He'd already been through enough. But you see, that's human reasoning. God knows how to run his own business. And he does it in a way that's for his glory and for the good of his people. Same questions could be asked in the experience of Job. Here's Job, who is a prosperous man. Flocks and herds, large family, everything's going well. And one day Satan is having a conversation with God, which is rather startling in itself. If the Bible didn't reveal that that occurred, probably most of us would say, well, I'm sure the devil never talks to God. But there it reveals in the scripture that he at least had that conversation. And God was the one that brought up the name of Job. Have you noticed my servant Job? And Satan immediately responds and says, well, sure, you've built a hedge about him. Anybody would serve you for what you can get out, what they can get out of you. And see, that's the concept a lot of people have about God. I'll serve God as long as he gives me everything I want. If it's going to mean I'm going to get a better job, have a bigger bank account, have all my sicknesses immediately healed, I'm ready to sign up. But God said, Satan, you can take it all away and we'll see what happens. You know the story. His flocks and his herds are carried away and his servants are killed. And the wind blows and brings down the house and his 10 children die. And Job is worshiping God. Satan said, well, you let me touch his body and that'll get him. He's got boils all over his body. He's in misery. He says, though he slay me, yet will I trust him. Now, when God had that conversation with Satan and God brought up Job's name, do you think he knew what was going to happen? The Bible reveals that God knows everything. His eyes go to and fro in the whole earth. He sees the end from the beginning. I believe in the mind and purpose of God, that God knew every word that was going to go in the Bible. And James chapter 5 was an important part of it when he says, remember the patience of Job. And Job's experience was in the plan of God. God worked in Job's life and gave him the grace so that he stood in the most difficult of the darkest times one could imagine and gave a beautiful testimony that's an example for us. Well, somebody might say that's the Old Testament times. I think things are different. Let's just look briefly at the book of Mark, chapter 6. See how Jesus worked in the lives of his disciples, men that were his closest associates, men that he loved not only in the covenant of grace, but that he loved from his personal fellowship and relationship with them in their labors and travels. This follows the feeding of the 5,000. It was a great day. Story I love to read over and over again as to how Jesus blesses such a small amount to feed so many, and they have an abundance left. So it's been an uplifting day, been a happy day, a day that they no doubt would often recall and think about in time.

obey the people. Jesus constrained the disciples to get in the ship. They weren't planning a joyride. They weren't saying, let's do a little exploring and go to the other side here across the sea. Jesus told them to get in the ship. And when he had sent them away, he departed into a mountain to pray. And when even was come, the ship was in the midst of the sea, and he alone on the land. And he saw them toiling in rowing, for the wind was contrary unto them. Now, some people get the idea that Jesus was extremely limited in his humanity. But you can see his divinity here, because even in the nighttime, in the midst of a storm, he could see them. He was on the land praying. They're out in the midst of the sea rowing. And he sees them. It's the fourth watch of the night. He cometh unto them, walking upon the sea, and would have passed by them. Now, here the disciples are in a difficult situation. There's a terrible storm. They're rowing hard, but they feel like they're making no progress. And now Jesus comes walking on the sea. And when they saw him walking upon the sea, they supposed that it had been a spirit and cried out. For they all saw him and were troubled. And immediately he talked with them and saith unto them, be of good cheer, it is I, be not afraid. And he went up unto them into the ship, and the wind ceased. And they were sore amazed in themselves beyond measure and wondered. Somebody might say, why would Jesus tell them to get on the ship when he knew there was going to be a storm? Obviously, he had a purpose in it. He prayed for them while they were toiling. And that's a precious truth to me. Sometimes when we're toiling, sometimes when we're rowing hard, sometimes when we're struggling in the midst of our difficulties, we feel all alone. But even if everyone else has momentarily forgotten about us, our Savior has not. He prays for us. He intercedes for us. And then he comes walking on the water, and when they first saw him, they assumed it was a spirit, and they were afraid and cried out for fear. And that tells us something about our experience, too, that sometimes the very thing that the Lord is doing for our benefit, as he comes to our rescue, we don't understand what he's doing, and it momentarily increases our fear. We say, looks like things are getting worse. Not only are we out here in a storm, we've got a spirit moving across the water coming to us. But when he arrives and gets up in the boat and speaks to him, he says, be of good cheer, it is I, be not afraid. We certainly can see from all of this that it's not unusual for God's children to face great trials. The children of Israel faced a tremendous trial at the Red Sea. Job, noted as a man of suffering, great hardship. The disciples here, facing a time of great challenge in the darkness of the night when they were gripped by fear. But in every case, you can see divine providence, God unfolding these events because he was going to reveal something about himself. Wouldn't that be a big gap out of the Bible if there had never been the deliverance at the Red Sea? I'd be interested just to know how many times, when you look at both the Old and the New Testaments, there's some reference made to the deliverance at the Red Sea. Be a big portion missing. Aren't you glad Job's experience is in there? Hadn't that helped you a few times along the way? Aren't you glad to read about what the disciples experienced? Now, somebody might say, wait a minute here. Are you saying that every trial we face is something that God has planned and orchestrated and that he has caused? No, obviously there are some things that come about because of our own failings. There are some trials we have as a result of our own sin. We can't blame that on God. We can't say that's his fault and not mine. One thing that's crystal clear throughout the Scripture is the issue of human accountability. Men are accountable. Fallen humanity is accountable.
Many would like to suggest that because of man's

0: His inability as a result of Adam's fall is no longer accountable. He's accountable. And not a one of us can say to the Lord, I would have done better, except you moved me in the wrong direction. God never moves us in the wrong direction. When a man is tempted, he can't say that I'm tempted of God. He's tempted of his own lust, fully responsible. But you know, even in those trials, trials that are of our making, trials that have come as a result of our sin and our failure, we're not without hope. After David's great sin, of course, you're familiar with the 51st Psalm, but Psalm 32 describes something of the deep anguish that he experienced. When he says in the third verse, "When I kept silence, my bones waxed old through my roaring all the day long. For day and night thy hand was heavy upon me. My moisture is turned into the drought of summer, Selah. I acknowledge my sin unto thee, and mine iniquity have I not hid. I said, I will confess my transgressions unto the Lord, and thou forgavest the iniquity of my sins, Selah. For this shall everyone that is godly pray unto thee in a time when thou mayest be found. Surely in the floods of great waters they shall not come nigh unto him. Thou art my hiding place. Thou shalt preserve me from trouble. Thou shalt compass me about with songs of deliverance, Selah." David didn't blame his sin on God. In Psalm 51, he said, "Against thee, thee only have I sinned and done this evil in thy sight." He acknowledged that God was just in whatever he meted out to him in way of chastening. But even in the darkness of the night, when he suffered so greatly, he speaks of God as his refuge, his hope, and his deliverer. Not only do we observe that God's children are often in great trials, and that this particular trial that we're looking at in Hebrews chapter 11, verse 29, was by divine providence, but God not only had arranged that they face the trial, but he had planned the deliverance. Even before the trial came, the Lord had deliverance in view. Now, if that sounds a little strange, just think about this point. Did God have any plans for the salvation of sinners before Adam fell? Jesus Christ is the Lamb slain from the foundation of the world. So you see, the Lord's never caught off guard. God plans according to his sovereign pleasure to the glory of God. Of his name. Let's look at Exodus chapter 14. Exodus chapter 14, the 17th verse. This is the Lord indicating what he's going to do that will lead up to this trial at the Red Sea. "And I, behold, I will harden the hearts of the Egyptians and shall follow them. And I will get me honor upon Pharaoh and upon all his host, upon his chariots and upon his horsemen. And the Egyptians shall know that I am the Lord when I have gotten me honor upon Pharaoh, upon his chariots and upon his horsemen." What was God's design in ultimately bringing his people to this place where he would deliver them by his power to get himself a name, to get him glory? That's the point that is so often forgotten by people as you get to talking about certain issues, and it's all focused on man. Well, what about the poor little Israelites that struggled so out there? What about mothers that were anxious about the welfare of their children? What, you know, why would God suffer all of that? His design and his purpose was to get glory to himself. And since God is absolutely holy, anything less than that would not be in keeping with his character. It must be his purpose and design to exalt his name. And that's why he does what he does. Now you can see how that was fulfilled when they had, by faith, come across the Red Sea. Look at chapter 15. I was reading over this today, and I thought, now, where can I shorten that a little bit and leave some of that out? Get to the, I tell you, it's too good, so I won't read the whole chapter, but let's just look at this. I mean, you can just picture these people. I get excited reading it now, and this is a long time ago. So think about if you were there, if you had just come across the Red Sea, and you had seen Pharaoh's host drown, and you were part of this song service. Chapter 15, Exodus, verse 1. Then sang Moses and the children of Israel this song unto the Lord, and spake, saying, I will sing unto the Lord, for he hath triumphed gloriously. The horse and his rider hath he thrown into the sea. The Lord is my strength and song. He has become my salvation. He is my God, and I will prepare him an habitation. My father's God, and I will exalt him. The Lord is a man of war. The Lord is his name. Oh, somebody today said, whoa, wait a minute. I didn't know that. I thought God is love. God is a man of war. Well, he is a God of love, but he's also a God of war, and he makes war against his enemies. Pharaoh's chariots and his host hath he cast into the sea. His chosen captains also are drowned in the Red Sea. The depths are covered. They covered them. They sank into the bottom as a stone. Here they come in all of their pride and arrogance. We're a military force. We're going to bring these slaves back. Been a change in plan. But they sank as a stone. Thy right hand, O Lord, has become glorious in power. Thy right hand, O Lord, hath dashed in pieces the enemy. Doesn't this encourage you to be reminded of the God that we serve? When you start looking at all of the potential dangers that we face in the world today, all of the evil and corruption, always wondering what the future holds for any of us individually or for our own country, but to know that the God that we worship is the God who has absolute power and the God who in these times dashed the enemy to pieces. And in the greatness of thine excellency, thou hast overthrown them that rose up against thee. Thou sentest forth thy wrath, which consumed them as stubble. And with the blast of thy nostrils, the waters were gathered together. The flood stood upright as an heap, and the depths were congealed in the heart of the sea.
1: 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And that will conclude our time for today. Thanks so much for listening. I pray that the message has enriched your life. Be sure to listen again next time to another message of God's sovereign grace. And until then, may the Lord richly bless you and keep you and make his face shine upon you and give you peace.

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2: With SRN News, I'm Keith Peters in Washington. An Amazon cargo plane crash at Miami International Airport hit several vehicles and killed at least five people. More on this story from correspondent Jennifer King.
3: Federal investigators are trying to determine what caused an Amazon cargo jet to barrel off the end of a runway and plow across the road as it landed at Miami International Airport just before 2 p.m. Sunday. Miami-Dade County Sheriff Rosie Cordero Stutz.
4: We have at least five deceased individuals, and we have multiple individuals that were transported to local hospitals.
3: Some 200 emergency personnel responded. The plane was largely intact but caught fire.
5: The airplane did strike a couple of vehicles.
3: Fire Chief Ray Jadon.
5: So a complex extrication with our technical rescue team started to occur. In addition to that, we had a very complex fire engine compartments that were on fire, including a search and rescue of the pilot and co-pilot that were trapped in this aircraft.
3: I'm Jennifer King.
2: Gas prices have reached a record high for Labor Day. Is there any relief in sight? Correspondent Mike Kempen reports.
6: The price of gas averages $4.14 a gallon. That's nearly a dollar more than last year and surpasses the previous Labor Day record of $3.82 in 2012. Prices surged after the U.S. and Israel attacked Iran in February, affecting crude oil traffic through the Strait of Hormuz. Experts say geopolitical tensions and refinery issues are driving the increases. I'm Mike.

0: Yep.
1: Candidates in several states with competitive House and Senate races are beginning the stretch run of election season with Labor Day events at festivals, union halls, and parades. This year's campaigns have already been combative, busy, and expensive. They're expected to get even more so as a large number of voters tune in ahead of the November 3rd general election. Markets were closed today for the Labor Day holiday. This is SRN News.
2: 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Meteorologist Mike Cox. 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Tonight we will have partly cloudy skies. Could be a stray rain shower in the morning. We'll have a low of 65. For tomorrow, a sunny Friday with some scattered afternoon showers and storms to deal with, and highs getting up to 87. 91.5, The Blessing. 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
0: Death is reality, and God's people die, and Satan's people die. But that's all within God's purpose and plan that he allows those things. He gives evil, even Satan is his servant, he gives evil its space within his confinements.
3: Welcome to Grace to You with John MacArthur on 91.5 WHCB. Now, if you're old enough, you no doubt remember where you were 25 years ago when you heard the news that a plane crashed into the World Trade Center. Like many people, you may have watched the horror unfold throughout the day as another plane struck the second tower and a third hit the Pentagon and then a fourth crashed into a Pennsylvania field. And perhaps you wrestled then and still struggle now with questions like, how could God let something so terrible happen? Well, today you'll hear an interview that I had with John MacArthur that aired not long after the terrorist attacks. In it, we discussed why God allows tragedies like 9/11 in our lives and what you can learn from them. The interview is titled Standing Firm in Unstable Times. Before we start the discussion, though, some years ago, we asked John what his thoughts were during those first sobering hours after the attacks. Here's what he said.
0: Well, my initial thought on September 11 was sitting in front of a television watching airplanes fly into the Twin Towers just like everybody else and just being absolutely shocked. The whole thing was incredulous. And then, of course, everything unfolds. And it wasn't long after that that I was contacted by the Larry King television program, CNN, and they asked me if I would come down and have an interview with Larry because he had some questions about what this meant and what was the significance of it. And that began a long relationship of interacting with Larry King over many, many other issues. And people were asking questions. Larry was asking questions about God's sovereignty and his love and the nature of evil and how Christians should respond to Islam and terrorism and how we live with anxiety and fear. And Larry's big question, what happened to the babies that were killed in the Holocaust of 9/11? So as a result of that, we did a little interview called Standing Firm in Unstable Times. I tried to react to that. I remember it happened on a Tuesday, I think, and I needed to preach on Sunday some kind of a message on that whole thing. I put all that together, and Phil and I decided to take a more in-depth look at the issues that September 11 raised. So You're going to hear that conversation today and tomorrow on Grace to You. Stay tuned as we go back to the aftermath of one of history's greatest acts of evil and see how God's Word answers the most challenging questions.
4: Friend, this interview today and tomorrow will not only help you make sense of the 9/11 tragedy that unfolded 25 years ago, it will also equip you to handle any hardship you may be facing today. So here now is John to kick off this special interview called Standing Firm in Unstable Times.
0: No matter where you were or what you happened to be doing on September 11th, 2001, there's no question that things haven't been the same since. The terrorist attacks brought sudden, sweeping changes to our nation, in fact, to our entire world, and in some ways to all of our lives. And at home, families, I guess for the first time ever in some cases, are discussing the what-if scenarios that come with rising unemployment and even a war threatening our own shores. No question, things are very different. It seems people everywhere are doing what just a day before this event was politically incorrect, and that's talking about God and faith and the future and life and death. It's those kind of questions that I have in mind as we bring this special Grace to You interview with you. We're calling it again, Standing Firm in Unstable Times. And in the interview, I'm going to try to expand on some of the questions that I'm hearing most often these days. Questions about evil and God's power or lack of power to stop it. Questions about truth and questions about the Bible's claim to being the only source of truth and the only way of eternal salvation is found therein. Also going to address bluntly some of the serious theological errors that sadly are getting a lot of airtime, and I'm hoping that will help you stand firm for God's truth.
3: Larry King's first question and the title of that broadcast was, Where Was God? He posed that question to a well-known rabbi this way. These were his words. He said, If God is omnipotent, He could have prevented this, could He not? And the rabbi, you may remember, answered, no. He said even God couldn't have prevented this. And I wonder what your thoughts on that are, John.
0: Well, I have to tell you, Phil, it was very frustrating because I had all kinds of thoughts and ways that I wanted to answer that. I never got the opportunity to give a complete answer, so I just tried to proclaim the truth. But in answer to the question, where was God, I immediately went to Isaiah in my mind. I mean, I'm so biblically arranged mentally that that's where I went. And I went right to the fifth chapter of Isaiah, and there I was in the fifth chapter of Isaiah. And Isaiah receives this revelation from God that pronounces a series of curses on Israel, on Judah, actually, and Jerusalem. And the prophet receives these messages that God has found Israel to be a fruitless vine, that in all his provisions and all his goodness and grace and mercy to them and blessing should have produced good grapes, but instead there aren't any grapes. There's just sour berries there, which is symbolic of the fact that they are in idolatry and iniquity and sin. And God says, I'm going to come down and I'm going to rip up my vineyard, Israel. I'm going to take away its protection. I'm going to trample it down. I'm not going to rain on it. And this is a huge curse pronounced by God on Israel. And then that sequence of woes that follows the opening verses delineates the sins of materialism, sins of drunkenness, sins of corrupt leadership, sins of perverted morality. And he goes down, woe, woe, woe, woe, through all of these things. And then he pronounces at the end of the chapter this horrifying prophecy that the enemies of Israel are going to come in a massive force and just wipe them out, just total destruction. And it's a frightening passage. I mean, it would be worse than knowing your Twin Towers are going to be attacked by some Arab terrorists. I mean, it was total wiping out of Jerusalem and the whole of the southern kingdom. And Isaiah immediately is seen going to the temple. And he goes to the temple, and he wants to check in with God because he wants to find out, where is God? Where is God? this can't be. This is the covenant people. This is God's own chosen people. This is the seed of Abraham. This, you know. And he goes to the temple, and I think the most startling thing occurs in the opening of the chapter. He says this: in the year that King Uzziah died, and that was the final straw, because Uzziah reigned 52 years, and Uzziah was the symbol of God's blessing, the symbol of God's protection, and he died, and God killed him, remember? He stepped over the line from the kingly role to the priestly role, and God struck him dead, and that was the final blow. And in the year King Uzziah died, when all trauma from God was falling on Israel, he said, "I saw the Lord, and he was high and lifted up." And it's just shocking. He wasn't in the rubble, as the LA Times guy said. He was right on the same throne he had been on all the time. He hadn't abdicated. He hadn't lost his sovereign purpose. He hadn't diminished in his glory, high and lifted up, and his train fills the temple, you know, and holy, holy, holy, and you see God in all his full, sovereign, majestic glory, and everything that is happening within the framework of his perfect purpose. And his purpose happened to be for judgment on Judah. And I will say this, I don't know what the purpose of God was, quote, for America, but I do know what the purpose of God is when something like that happens. It is for judgment on some, because they perish, and God has every right to bring that judgment on the ungodly who have rejected him. It is for those who believe, the blessing of all blessings, the Christians who died in those events. For them, it was an entrance into glory. God was in control of all of that. God is in control of judgment. God is in control of blessing for his people, and that fits within the righteous pattern of God as he expresses his purpose and his will. Amos the prophet said something very, very interesting. He said, "Is there a calamity in the city that I have not done?" It's God. It isn't that God is in the evil of the terrorists, but it is within the framework of God's purpose of judgment that that came to pass.
3: And in fact, if I understand you correctly, you're saying that God's judgment can also be his blessing, that people who die in a disaster like this, some of them are righteous, some of them are evil.
0: Yes.
3: We can't tell from looking externally whether in any given instance this was an act of judgment or an act of blessing. It could be either one.
0: Yes, and that's why I've said that God's providence does not discriminate. Providence doesn't discriminate. A flood doesn't discriminate. A plane crash doesn't discriminate. A war doesn't discriminate. A sinking ship like the Titanic doesn't discriminate. A train wreck doesn't discriminate. You remember the famous sermon by Spurgeon, in which he was trying to explain to his people that the train wreck occurred, and there were the mangled cars and mangled people. And it oversimplifies to say this is God's judgment on the worst people. They're not the worst people. Death is reality, and God's people die, and Satan's people die. But that's all within God's purpose and plan, that he allows those things. He gives evil, even Satan is his servant, he gives evil its space within his confinements.
3: And then uses it for his glory.
0: Yeah, because I said, what happened in that tower was severe. Obviously, it was the ultimate severity for the ungodly, but the ungodly perish all the time. They perish all the time. But it was there a severe mercy. I mean, look at the results of it. What everybody talking about God. People going back to churches. People, you know, it's not a good day to be a comedian. Frivolity and the trivial and the shallow and the cheap and the tawdry has lost its place in the public discourse.
3: That's right.
0: And is that good?
3: Yes.
0: Well, you know, evangelists can create that. You can't hype that up. It takes something like this, which I call a severe mercy. It may be wrath on the ungodly who die, at the same time blessing on the godly who die, but for the rest who live, it is a severe mercy because it is a wake-up call. And that, you know, we all know this, that God would have every right to take our lives immediately, all of us. I mean, the whole world of sinners. But we live and we enjoy what theologians have called common grace, and the sun shines and the rain falls on the just and the unjust, and we enjoy life when we have no right to life. And then when somebody dies, we say, what's wrong, what's wrong, what's wrong? Nothing's wrong. That's what we all deserve, but we're all living on borrowed time. We're all living under grace, really. And when these kinds of events happen, I think they shake people to the core. I mean, Phil, just think about it. One day before September 11th, on September 10th, God's name wasn't in the public discourse. I mean, you didn't speak about God unless you were being sworn in somewhere in a courtroom or unless you were overstepping your bounds. Now, everyone is reaching out for the skyhook. And as I said in the introduction, I mean, we can all assume that they don't know the God they're crying out to. And they may not be crying out on his terms, but on their own terms. But that ought to be evidence enough that this is a severe mercy.
4: One other interesting thing about the Larry King interview is that he asked you, what did you think would happen, he said, to a two-year-old baby at the bottom of the World Trade Center? I happen to know that you were planning to preach on the question of what happens to infants who die. So you'd been studying that issue anyway. Take a little time and give us an answer about what happens to infants who die.
0: Yeah, that was one of those things that just came out of nowhere. I mean, that's obviously a question on people's minds, and it was on his mind. I didn't know it was coming. He just looked at me and said, what about a two-year-old baby that's at the bottom of the trade towers? I said, instant heaven. That's what I said. I said it twice. Because then he responded by saying, didn't sin. And I said, instant heaven. I didn't necessarily agree they didn't sin, but I said instant heaven, because that was the right answer. But I remember being on a panel with four pastors, and the question was asked from the audience in a big conference, what about babies that die? And three of them didn't know. And I thought, well, how can that be? How can you not know? This is a massive issue here. I mean, it is conceivable that more little ones have died than have reached adulthood in the history of the world.
4: Wow.
0: I mean, that's conceivable, isn't it? I mean,
4: yeah.
0: Mortality rates in the past. I mean, you think back to the Puritans and the Reformers and how many kids they had that died. And go back a few centuries before that, people were having babies die all over the place.
4: And even now in some parts of the world.
0: In some parts of the world, it's possible that half the babies conceived die, even in third world areas today. So you're talking about millions and billions of souls that are souls. Psalm 139, God, you know, wove me in my mother's womb and knew me before I ever said a word. And these are real souls. We need to have an answer to that. And I believe the right way to understand that is that God, in grace, gathers them into his eternal glory. He saves them. And there are a number of reasons why I believe that. I believe it because Jesus said, permit the little children to come unto me and forbid them not, for of such is the kingdom of heaven, Mark 10. I believe it because of a wonderful verse in Matthew 18:14, where Jesus said, the Father would never let one of his little ones perish. I believe it because of David's confidence in the death of his baby son, when he said in 2 Samuel, he cannot come to me, but I shall go to him. Well, there are a number of other passages. I believe in the scripture, Job said when he was really in despair, he was really at the end of his rope. I mean, he'd lost everything, and he said, it would have been better for me if I had been stillborn, because then I wouldn't have this misery. I would be at rest. And here was the confidence of Job that the little one who is stillborn escapes pain and suffering and goes into rest. There are a lot of scriptures like that. And I also believe that the sovereign salvation of infants is the most magnificent analogy to how God saves adults. Because in saving an infant, it's all of grace. Because an infant can't believe. They can't do anything. God saves them purely by his grace, and we know that he by nature is a savior. He saves them by grace. That's a perfect analogy of how he saves us, even as adults. We can't do anything to contribute to our salvation either. And purely out of his sovereign grace, he saves us. So I believe that there are a lot of other reasons, but I believe that when I said instant heaven to Larry King, I had a lot behind what I said. Another interesting thought about that, you read in the Bible that heaven is a place where there will be people from every tongue and tribe and people and nation. If you think about it, not every tongue and tribe and people and nation have necessarily heard the gospel. But if the Lord is rescuing the little ones from all those places, then they'll be representatives of every tongue and tribe and people and nation.
3: I know in the midst of all this uncertainty and with all of the threat of war, U.S. attacks, retaliation are now underway, and there's almost a guarantee, the news media are telling us, that there'll be further retaliation from the terrorists. In the midst of all of this, fear isn't very far away, even from Christians. It's hard to avoid anxiety. Let me ask you, first of all, is fear always a sin?
0: Well, I wouldn't want to say that. I think when fear spills over into distrusting God, you know, when it becomes a settled fear that goes against the grain of divine revelation about God's promises to care for his own, then it's a sin. But there is such a thing as a responsible fear that makes me watchful, careful, protective of myself, my family, people around me. I think there's a wholesome sense of self-protection, a reasonable fear that keeps me from putting myself in dangerous places, in dangerous positions. You could almost say that fearlessness could be a sin, because fearlessness could step over a line into presumption. You know, the old story of, do I trust God so much for my life that I'm going to lie down in the freeway? That's presumption. That's overstepping the bounds of trust, and you've now entered into presumption. On the other side, you can overstep a reasonable sense of fear, a reasonable common sense approach to life that takes care about where you go and what you do and how you protect yourself and those around you. You can step over that line into a settled distrust in the divine purpose and the divine care of God, which is pledged and promised to a believer.
3: Now, I know you've written a whole book on this subject, Anxiety Attacked.
0: Yeah.
3: But let me just ask you to give us a brief summary of the advice you would give to someone who's struggling with anxiety.
0: Well, you know, what I do in that book is, in the back, there's a whole bunch of Psalms, and what I've told people through the years is just start reading the Psalms. Because so many of the Psalms were written in a time of either the psalmist's distress or Israel's distress, and they start out with a dilemma and they end up in confidence. They're just great confidence builders because they affirm who God is and they affirm what God has done. And again, I believe that fear is connected to two things. It is connected, first of all, to a lack of information, and secondly, to a lack of trust. What I mean by that is, it's generally fear of the unknown that panics people. If you can see it coming, if it's there, if you can analyze it, you can deal with it. It's the blind side thing. And I think from the standpoint of a Christian, we can eliminate the lack of knowledge side of it by understanding Scripture, all that the Scripture says about life, all that it says about God's control over the circumstances of our life, all that it says about rejoicing in trials, all that it says about casting all our care on Him, for He cares for us, all that it says about He never slumbers or sleeps, He's always the watchful shepherd over His flock. Learning everything you can from the Word of God so that your knowledge of God is accurate. And when you know God, who is the God revealed in Scripture, then I think you have the foundation on which to trust. Why do I trust God? Oh, it's not because I've cranked up my emotions. It's not because I've gritted my teeth and said, I'm going to hang in there and tough this out. The reason I trust God is because I know who He is and what He's promised, because I have the information revealed to me in Scripture. And I think, and this is something very sad, there are so many people in the Christian church who have such a shallow understanding of the Bible. They have such a limited understanding of God. Many of them have been in these experiential kind of Christian churches or these seeker-friendly churches where they're literally injected with a placebo, or they're swallowing Sunday placebos instead of any nourishing vitamin. Anything that's going to make a difference in their life, that when it comes to the crisis, they have absolutely no foundation of the true knowledge of God on which to stand. When Larry King said to me, "You don't have any fear of death," I said, "No, that's not because I'm better than anybody else, not because I have more resolution than anybody else, or because I'm a tougher guy, or because I am more self-disciplined. It is connected completely to my understanding of who God is and what God has promised." So the direction you have to go in relieving anxiety is to know your God. It's that old thing that J.B. Phillips said long, long ago, your God is too small. Mm-hmm. And if your God is too small, you got problems, because when you hit the crisis, he's not big enough to carry you through it. And we need to know that our God is not small. We need to know our God. And that's why I've said preaching through the years that the goal of all preaching should be the revelation of God. Above all things, his greatness, his glory, his promises, so that our faith rests truly in the one who is God. And then we can face anything, including death, unwaveringly.
3: Brings us right back to where we started when you used that illustration about Isaiah, who in the midst of all this tragedy right. that was falling on the nation, he saw God high and lifted up.
0: That's exactly what he needed to see. He needed to see God is on the throne, God is sovereign, God is holy, and this is happening within the framework of his sovereignty. This is happening within the framework of his holiness. He hasn't lost his control of anything. He is holy. And if you just think about that, God is not in the rubble. God is not up there wringing his hands. God is on a throne, and the angels are saying, "Holy, holy, holy." And holy, holy, holy means that whatever happened was consistent with God's holiness. And I'll tell you what is consistent with God's holiness. Sinners die. They die in a building, they die on a deathbed, they die in a hospital, they die in a car wreck, they die here, they die there. But that's consistent with God's holiness. So why would we question where is God then than at the death of anybody else any other time in the world? And I think I read one time where 78 or 80 people die every second. And I think it may be more than that now. Where is God? I mean, death, I'll tell you where God is. God has every right to take the life of an individual who's a sinner, because the wages of sin is death. The only question, and this is what I kept going back to, the only question is, are you ready for your death that you have no control over? In the little break, I said to Larry, I tried to say, I forget exactly what it was on air off, but I said, there's a terrible evil in the world, Larry, and it's getting everybody. And he sat back in his chair and he said, "You're right, there's a terrible evil loose in the world." And I said, "Yeah, and it gets us all, and it's death. And the only question is, what are you going to do when it happens?" That's the compelling question. And he understood that that's the question. So I think that the way you resolve that question is to know the God who is the source of eternal life.
4: 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And thanks for remembering to pray for us at Grace to You. Pray for our staff. 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Now, for the entire Grace to You staff, I'm Phil Johnson. 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It's another half hour of unleashing God's truth one verse at a time on Grace to You.
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7: 1 John chapter 2, that's in the New Testament. It precedes 2 John, which precedes 3 John, which precedes Jude, which precedes Revelation, which precedes Concordance, which precedes that list of names that you've got written in the back of your Bible. 1 John chapter 2, and I want to begin to read with verse 12. I write unto you, little children, because your sins are forgiven you for your name's sake, for his name's sake. And I write unto you, fathers, because ye have known him that is from the beginning. I write unto you, young men, because ye have overcome the wicked one. I write unto you, little children, because ye have known the Father. I have written unto you, fathers, because ye have known him that was from the beginning. I have written unto you, young men, because ye are strong, and the word of God abideth in you, and ye have overcome the wicked one. Love not the world, neither the things that are in the world. If any man love the world, the love of the Father is not in him. For all that is in the world, the lust of the flesh, and the lust of the eyes, and the pride of life is not of the Father, but is of the world. And the world passeth away, and the lust thereof. But he that doeth the will of God abideth forever. You do not have to read far into the writings of John to learn there are perils which beset the child of God. I would rather preach about promises. I would prefer to preach about the prophecies of the Word of God. But there are perils that the Christian faces, and these perils need to be known. They need to be announced, and then they need to be renounced, as John tells us to do in this scripture that we have just shared. 23 times he refers to the world. Now that world is comprised of three senses. The world of mankind, which is the populace or the people. And that's not the world that he's talking about when he says, love not the world. Because God so loved that world that he gave his only begotten Son, that whosoever of that world that believeth in him should not perish, but have everlasting life. So the world of mankind is not the one that we're to hate. And when it says love not, it says hate. I was invited to come to a church in Central Virginia and preach on the subject of sin. The preacher was attempting to separate his church from some things that they had been tolerating in years gone by, and he wanted me to come and preach on the subject of sin. He gave me that assignment, sin. And I preached on Monday night on sin, and Tuesday night on sin, and Wednesday night on sin, and Thursday night on sin. And by the way, sin is not my favorite subject, but I get invited a lot of times to preach on sin. And after the service on Thursday night, a lady came up to me, and she was highly indignant, and she said to me, "Brother Montgomery, I've been here every night, and every night all you've preached on is sin, sin, sin. Why in the world don't you preach on love?" And I said, "I'm preaching on love tomorrow night. I'm glad that you mentioned that. I wish I had announced it, but I'll be preaching on love tomorrow night. You be here, I'll be preaching on love." She said, "Good, I want to bring some of my friends, and we'll be here tomorrow night, and I'm glad that you've decided you're going to preach on love instead of sin." They introduced me that night, and I stepped to the pulpit, and I said, "Open your Bibles to 1 John chapter 2 and verse 15. Love not the world." Oh, she liked to die. She wished that I had talked about something else, but I was talking about love, not the world. That means hate the world. What world are we talking about? There's another world, the world of morals, practices, worldly things, worldly behavior. Worldly conduct. Love not that. And then the world of materialism, possessions. So we have the world of mankind, which is people, and we have the world of morals, which is practices, and we have the world of materialism, which is possessions. But the end of the world and the world's way and the world's wishes is found in verse 17. "And the world passeth away, dies." We used to say in the country, "He passed away." That meant he died. He was dead. He didn't live any longer. We'd already buried him. He passed away. I've heard ladies say, "My husband passed away." They mean he died. Well, this world that John's talking about that we're to hate dies. The world dies, and the lust of the world dies. The desire of the world dies, and all the things the world can give us die. But he that doeth the will of God liveth or abideth forever. Now there's a subtle attack on the Christian today that isn't new. I tire of hearing these new revelations. I heard a man on television this week talking about 25 or 26 new revelations the Lord had given him. Could I tell you something? There have been no revelations since the revelation that God gave John on the Isle of Patmos, and the book closed the ministry of Revelation. Now, hear me well. There's nothing new to the sin problem in the Christian life. There's no new sin that hasn't already beset someone somewhere at some time. There is no temptation that just attacks you. You're not personally being attacked. And it comes in three subtle approaches. It happened in the Edenic paradise in Genesis chapter 3. It happened in the temptation of Jesus in Matthew chapter 4. And here again, John emphasizes to the children, to the young men, and to the old men of the fathers, that these subtle attempts to get us to sin are going to occur to us too. No one has an inoculation against sin. It's just as ordinary, just as common for you to sin as it is for a dog to bark. We're sinners. Even though we're saved, we're still sinners. I'm a sinner and you're a sinner. None of us are perfect. None of us know what sinless perfection is. Though we should try our best to live a life that defeats sin rather than deifies sin, none of us have been inoculated to the degree that we cannot sin. We can sin, and we do sin. So I think the problem I'm talking about today is a common problem, and it's a personal problem. It's a problem all of us can identify with, whether young or old, whether married or single, whether tall or short, whether educated or uneducated. We're talking about sin. And that sin brings a warfare into the believer. Now, I'm not talking to lost people. I'm talking to saved people. And in this warfare, if we know where the enemy is attacking, we can better defend against his attack. If we know his strategy, we can better defeat his attempt. His attempts and his attacks are common, and they come in three senses. The first is the lust of the flesh. Would you read it with me? He says, I write to you, fathers, because you know and have known from the beginning. I write to you, young men. I write to you, children. What are these sins? Verse 16. For all that is in the world, the lust of the flesh, the lust of the eyes, and the pride of life, a three-pronged attack of worldliness upon every child of God and upon every human being, comes in three satanic strategies. The lust of the flesh is the first one. And that's the desire to have physical, sensual appetites being satisfied. And this temptation comes from within. The lust of the flesh, the old nature, the desire of the flesh to be satisfied, the appetites to be fed. Would you turn quickly to the book of Genesis chapter 3? I want to introduce you to your grandmother. Genesis chapter 3, and there in verse 6, the devil is tempting Eve. Eve was the first woman. She was not a representative woman. She was not one among many. She was the woman, only woman, on planet Earth at this time. And the devil comes to Eve and offers her the opportunity to sin. And this is her response in verse 6. And when the woman saw that the tree was good for food, and that it was pleasant to the eyes, and a tree to be desired to make one wise, she took of the fruit thereof, and did eat, and gave also unto her husband with her, and he did eat. Sin became a reality because of the lust of the flesh, and the lust of the eyes, and the pride of life. The lust of the flesh is something that we must deal with continually. The craving appetites of the carnal being and the depraved Adamic nature is still alive and well. Anyone that doesn't recognize that is very naive, very ignorant of reality. And it's just as normal for that to occur as any other normalcy in existence. The lust of the flesh, they'll wake you up in the morning, they'll rock you to sleep at night, and they'll try their best to lord over you, the lust of the flesh. Now there's a time frame within which the lust of the flesh are more severe than they are at other times. I write unto you, children, at the maturity state, spiritually and physically, of children, comparatively speaking, in this reference of Scripture, from puberty to age 35. The lust of the flesh become a problem for you. Puberty is when a boy becomes a man and a girl becomes a woman. And fleshly desires and appetites begin to lift their hand and make their presence known. What are we to do? Run rampant after satisfying the lust of the flesh? Is that the way we're to live? Is that what the Bible tells us? No. No, we're not to satisfy the lust of the flesh. We're to satisfy the cravings of the spiritual man. But how often do we see it again and again and again reproduced before us in vivid detail in young people and in young adults? this craving to satisfy the lust of the flesh, sexual impurity, drunkenness, drug addiction, all having to do with the lust of the flesh. Now, hear me well. I'm trying to be helpful, not hurtful. Most of the time, our counterattack is to try to treat the symptoms rather than offer the cure. And we put our finger on alcoholism. We put our finger on promiscuity. We put our finger on drug use and drug abuse rather than putting our finger on the lust of the flesh. I'll tell you why. Because we do not want to identify with a common problem. We want to say he has a problem with alcohol. She has a problem with sexual promiscuity. We want to say they have a problem with drug abuse. We do not want to admit that we have a problem with the lust of the flesh. But ladies and gentlemen, listen to me. It's just as real as daylight and dark. The lust of the flesh. Temptations from within. Cravings. Desires. Carnally. Adamically. Naturally. Prevailing in us, except

Savior who offers new life and spiritual life that doesn't try to satisfy the lust of the flesh. There was a time when men ran rampant after this desire to satisfy self. And God looked down and he saw that the very imagination of man's mind was continually wicked, continually satisfying self. And do you know what God did with that generation? He overthrew them in a flood and they perished. When God looks down on our modern day society that is hedonistic, pleasure-oriented, satisfying self, egocentric, self-centered, every man for himself, all the offspring of humanism, which means that man is his own God and man has no one to answer to and man ought to live the way man wants to live, that's lust of the flesh personified. And we're seeing it today. Now, what's the church to do with that? Are we to roll over and play dead? No, we're to offer an alternative. What's the Christian parent to do to that? Just say, I have a problem, child? No, we're to look at the problem. The problem is the lust of the flesh. What's a man who's having a problem in his marriage or a woman who's having a problem in her marriage to do? We're to recognize the lust of the flesh. It's a reality. And it's something that dreadfully needs to be dealt with. The desire to have and the desire to satisfy the physical, sensual appetites. There is a scriptural answer for that problem. The second one is the lust of the eye. That's the desire to see. The Bible says when she saw that it was good for food and to be desired, she took it and ate it. Could I reenact that for you today, mentally? Here stands Lucifer. He has the forbidden fruit in his hand. And the forbidden fruit is something that he's participating in the consumption of at the very moment. I do not know what the fruit was. I have some idea. I'll not discuss it with you. A lady called me one day and she said, Brother Montgomery, don't you agree that our problems today relate back to the apple on the tree? And I said, no, ma'am, they do not. She said, why? I said, they relate back to the pear on the ground, Adam and Eve. I don't know what the devil was doing, but I know what he was doing, a good job of salesmanship on Eve. And he sold her on the idea that it looks like it's good, and it looks like it's all right, and it looks like it's the thing to do. That's the lust of the eyes. Seeing it. Temptations from without. It's not that we have enough in us that desires to be satisfied. There are temptations from without. And all of us are tempted. There are things every day that you see and enter your mentality through the eye gate that tempt you. All kinds of temptations. Now, wouldn't we be naive and wouldn't we be just a bit sanctimonious to infer that that's not going to happen to us or that's not going to happen to anyone that we love? Wouldn't a woman be naive to say if her husband is going to be in the world every day that there's nothing out there that's not going to be a lustful thing that enters through the eye gate into his mind and causes him to think? I talked to a man one day who saw a large sum of money on a man's desk and there was no one around. And he said, Preacher, when I saw it, you don't know how dreadfully tempted I was to take it and leave with it. No one would have ever known. I said, you would have known and God would have known. The lust of the eyes. Shoplifting, the lust of the eyes. Sexual impurity, fornication, adultery, the lust of the flesh that was begat and begotten in the lust of the eye. To see it and to see it is good. You know what? We have never really identified sin as sin and wrong as wrong. And we can't see it for what it is. Eve could not stand there that day and see that the devil was going counter to what God had instructed. She couldn't identify it as sin because her eyes deceived her. And when she saw that it was good, good for what? It brought death and damnation and corruption and pollution to a perfect paradise and a perfect people. Good for nothing. When a man looks at alcohol, he sees it as good. They used to advertise one of them. I don't know, perhaps if you were affiliated with it in times past, you would remember, but they used to say good to the very last drop.

0: Good for what? But the carnally trained, physically trained eye sees sin as good. You said, and I've heard, and I've said, and you've heard, I don't see anything wrong with it. Why? Because you haven't been educated to know that that's sin. A spiritually minded man whose spiritual mind is attached to a spiritual eye sees sin as sin and sees the consequence of that sin is a separation from God and a breaking of fellowship. But the lust of the eyes. Jesus said, if your eye offends you, pluck it out. I remember when we had to put blinders on mules and horses back on the farm because their eyes would see something to the side and would frighten them. So we put blinders on them. I wonder sometimes it wouldn't be good if we had spiritual blinders on. Keep us looking straight ahead at the finish line instead of all the mess around us. Looking unto Jesus, the author and finisher of our faith. But the devil will get your attention if he can to get your eyes and your focus off of Jesus. You'll get your focus on men. I know people who are deranged today and who are hard-hearted today and as cold as an icicle today because they were looking at some man and that man failed. Now they got no hope of living. I know churches that are disorganized today because their preacher was a human being. And they didn't know it. Looking unto Jesus. You keep your eyes on Jesus, friend, you'll learn what sin is. And then there's the pride of life. That's the desire to be. Dependence upon one's achievements, one's own resources. The pride of life. Now, the lust of the flesh is most prominent. Though I'm not stating this is the only place it occurs, it's most prominent and dominant from puberty to age 35, the lust of the flesh. From 35 to 55 years of age, the lust of the eye, the desire to have. I see money as more valuable than I did when I was 18. Why? It's normal. And from 35 to 55, somewhere in that area, called the midlife crisis. Could I help you understand something? If you're going to live forever, you can't have a midlife crisis. How would you find the middle? I mean, hang out on your harp and hum, honey. Midlife crisis, my eye. What you need to do is get your eye on Jesus. A fella called me the other day, said, you 40 yet? I said, no. He said, I am. I said, why are you so blue about it? He said, you know, midlife. Hey, I've already decided. There's two or three things in life I'm not going to have. Number one, I'm not going to have a nervous breakdown. Number two, I'm not going to have an ulcer. And number three, I'm not going to have a midlife because I'm going to live forever. Now, how in God's name can I find the middle of it? You say, Brother Montgomery, you're lifting it above the reality to the spiritual realm. That's where you're supposed to be. But the lust of the eye, from 35 to 55, the desire to see and to indulge, prompted by what I see. I've seen life, and I've seen some things, and now I know some things I didn't know. You say, boy, I hope I hurry and get past 55, then I'll be over this problem. That's when the pride of life sets in. See, now you're basing yourself on what you've achieved and what you've already laid back. You start thinking about retirement, what you're going to have, and what resources you have, and what you've laid aside, and what you've achieved and attained and saved, and the progress you've made. And you've got grandchildren now, and you're showing everybody their picture. Pride of life. If you don't think that'll get you in trouble, friend, hang on a minute. The pride of life is just as dangerous as the lust of the flesh. Why? Because it's all man-centered. One is appeasing man, one is praising man. One comes early in life, the other comes late in life. But the devil doesn't give up on you. The devil will work on you till the day you die. And he even tried to steal the body of Moses after he was dead. Amen. Why? He wants to deny God priority and God place and God power in your life and in my life. So he takes the lust of the flesh and the lust of the eye and the pride of life, and he tries his best to destroy us by satisfying and seeking to satisfy these things that are innate within us. The devil enlarges them, magnifies them for us. And it's difficult to lift your eyes above this plane of existence, this plane of experience, and look to Jesus. who's the author, and I'm glad the finisher of our faith. He said, I write to you little children, lust of the flesh. I write to you young men, lust of the eye. I write to you fathers, pride of life. Could I tell you something? There's not a person in this room today that doesn't fit into one of those categories. Not a person. And can I tell you something? The devil has a campaign set against you right now as to which one of those you're going to be weakest to. Can I tell you something else? As you move from one plane to the other, the one you're moving from grips with all its might to hold you. As you mature out of that child stage and go into the young man stage, the childhood tries to grip you and pull you down. That's what sociology calls today the incompatible romp. You get to thinking, I've missed a lot. I'm getting old. I never did have a good time. I have a good time just having time, honey. The alternative, just having time's dead. Lady called me not long ago and said, do you worry about getting old? I said, no, I've considered the alternative. Just one alternative to getting old, that's dying. And I'd rather be alive and old than dead and cold. If you wouldn't, lay down, we'll bury you. But as you move out of that level of development, that level grips you. You ever wonder why these people 35, 40 years old fall into the sexual romps that they do? Lust of the flesh. You know who the embezzlers are? Those middle-aged men that are getting ready to go into the pride of life, just leaving out the lust of the eye. I'm talking about reality. And every one of us fit into one of those categories, and the devil knows it, and that leaves us helpless, doesn't it? Oh, no. That doesn't leave us helpless. Look at verse 15. Love not the world, neither the things that are in the world. For if any man love the world, the love of the Father is not in him. Love is an action word. God loved and gave. If you love the world, you give the world place. You give the world place to the lust of the flesh and the lust of the eye and the pride of life. Everywhere I go, I hear about people, and I'm not talking about just ordinary, common, everyday people. I'm talking about people in representative places of leadership, pastors, preachers, nationally known preachers, who have fallen to one of these things that the devil has to snare you with. I could call names today, and it would shock some of you that aren't up on all the news. I will not. But it goes to teach us again the lesson. All of us are vulnerable. When I hear about a sinner sinning, I'm not surprised any more than I hear about a dog barking. But there is a solution. There is a salvation to this thing. Love not the world. How do I learn not to love the world? Substitution. You know, the average fella who goes to church and hears preaching, he never has studied much, doesn't know much, just what he's heard. He thinks the Christian life is don't, thou shalt not, thou shalt not, thou shalt not, don't. But what he needs to know is that for every don't that God gave us, he gave us a do. The doctrine of substitution. You take that's wrong and replace it with something that's right. How do I learn to not love the world?
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3: 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Tonight we will have partly cloudy skies. Could be a stray rain shower in the morning. We'll have a low of 65. For tomorrow, a sunny Friday with some scattered afternoon showers and storms to deal with, and highs getting up to 87. 91.5, the blessing. 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

0: I had the opportunity to appear in the Los Angeles area of California. This particular night, the audience was very large, numbering about 2,000 people. Also, they were very responsive. And I recall, in the midst of my opening comments, evidently I said something that struck the audience funny, and they started laughing. Well, I picked up on that with a couple of one-liners, and pretty soon, the place was up for grabs and hilarious laughter. And suddenly, I had the sickening feeling that I had blown it already. Not that there was anything wrong with laughter, but that wasn't the reason I was there. I was not a standing comedian. I was there to minister. With that little item, I welcome you to Night Sounds. I'm Bill Pierce. Tonight, our program is entitled Entertainment versus Ministry. So, tonight, what we want to do, ultimately, is to exalt our Lord and Savior, Jesus Christ, whom we serve, and for whom we give expression. Let's go back now in music styles for a moment. I was brought up with a very simple concept of what hymns and gospel music was and how to perform it. In other words, I was told to stay out of the way and let the song and the lyrics speak for themselves. For instance, if you were to take a very well-known gospel song called The Love of God and ask Bev Shea to sing it, he probably would perform it like this.
1: The love.

The old favorite, The Love of God, is performed by Bev Shea in one of the Night Sounds concert recordings with the Melody Four Quartet. Well, thinking of that song, back when Bev was in his prime, back there appeared a recording when LPs first came into existence of an orchestra treatment and rendition of that same song, and I'll never forget how I listened to this and was transfixed. We had never before heard a song like The Love of God, with which we had lived for a long time in quartets and solos and strained orchestrations and such. We had never heard anything quite like this.

What do you have there is a combination of London Philharmonic Orchestra members, some of the Melocrino strings, some of the orchestra of the Mantovani group, all mixed together, and Paul Mickelson, one of the organists for the Billy Graham Crusades, years ago conducting and arranging. This opened a brand new era of gospel music. And then when they came along, all of a sudden we found ourselves in a watershed of another kind of music, the contemporary beat. So music styles have changed through the years. I suppose if my mother were living, she would say that's very pretty, but does it obscure the message? When Bev Shea sang a while ago, you could hardly hear the organ in the background. So at that particular point, the lyrics were the message. We were taught to transmit the lyrics and let not anything get in the way. The vehicle, the treatment, the orchestrations, the background accompaniment. Because we were ministering, we weren't entertaining. We didn't want to draw people to our expertise. Let's just allow the orchestra to finish this out before we go on.

That group of musicians called the London Concert Orchestra, directed by Paul Mickelson. Tonight's program, entertainment versus or compared to ministry. It's awfully easy in the performing arts when you have a very responsive audience to go from ministering to entertaining. And all of a sudden, this delicate balance is perhaps taken advantage of or approached. I was looking in a magazine of Southern gospel music and saw there a review or an editorial by J.D. Sumner, great name in gospel quartet music in the South. He said, quote, in this particular editorial, "I was up early as usual. We were coming into Branson, Missouri. On each side of the road, you had these big billboards advertising the different theaters, such as Ray Stevens Theater, Willie Nelson Theater. And I also saw a big billboard advertising the Celebration Theater. It said, Bill Gaither presents the home of gospel entertainment." J.D. Sumner went on to say, much thought was put into that sign. That billboard didn't just pop up on the highway. It cost money, and you need to get your money's worth out of it because they put the theater up with money to make money. So they charged money to get in so they can get money. Which brings us back to the sign, gospel entertainment. The bottom line is gospel music will minister. It will cause people to find Christ. Gospel music is a powerful tool. Jesus can use it if we let him handle it. But if we go to Branson, Missouri, and try to handle it for him with our mouths, we will mess up his business and ours. He'll make a fool out of the gospel music, the very thing we were given our talent for. If we go to Branson to preach, cry, tell about tragedies in our lives, and talk about how great our ministry is, which I call gimmicks, trust me, it won't work there. You will destroy a great opportunity to put gospel music on the front burner for a change. All you need to do is sing, no gimmicks. Let God do the ministry. Well, we'll just leave that there for a moment and let it speak for itself and turn to another publication entitled Religious Broadcasting. This is the Christian broadcaster's organ for telling about news and new developments and enterprises in gospel broadcasting with various kinds of authors. In this particular instance, we had an interview with Frank Peretti from his book, A Prophet, and he speaks about the media. A couple of items I'd like to quote him on. He said, "We're raising a whole generation to be amusement dependent and game-oriented, when they should be learning how to think, how to read, how to discourse on things, how to articulate issues and ideas." He talked about the media also, just as an example. What would be more important as a story, Donald Trump or about children starving in Ethiopia? What would be the more entertaining? Of course, the Trump story. And someone would say, well, the media should consider what is really necessary for us to know, what's really important, then cover that in more depth so we can understand better our world, our political system, and those things that are important, those things that we can actually have an influence on. But if a radio station did that, they'd probably lose ratings because they wouldn't be entertaining anymore. There's a conflict there. And it reflects on the trend in our society today toward more and more amusement dependence, which in turn affects the way the news is presented. That in turn affects the way we perceive reality, which in turn affects our gullibility. Sort of a self-defeating problem here. And even in Christian programming, there's still that subtle influence of the medium itself
that makes us amusement dependent. We'll watch it, we'll listen to it, as long as it's entertaining. It's kind of like what Sesame Street did. It taught kids their ABCs, but it also told them that in order to be worthwhile, education has to be entertaining. So in essence, we're teaching our kids now that Christianity has to be entertaining too. We've got Christian rock videos, videos coming into the Sunday school classroom, Bible Nintendo games. And so goes the quote from Mr. Peretti, and prior to that, J.D. Sumner. They just sort of set the stage for something that anyone who wants to present the gospel gets sort of mired into, especially if he or she is in the performing arts, singing, playing, entertaining, a drama, in any way transmitting meaning through a certain type of medium. Christians are entertainment-oriented now. Years ago, we couldn't get away with what is on the air right now on conservative stations. So styles have changed. Music styles certainly have had a metamorphosis. And I happen to be in the middle of that whole thing through the generation past and into this one. Meanwhile, God hasn't moved. And styles come and they go, and we'll never settle the issue of gospel music. The styles, the way they're to be sung and played. So much is involved in our past and nostalgia and the way we were brought up, our culture and so on. It's the essence of what we're trying to do. Is Christ lost in the shuffle in any of our presentations? And I include Night Sounds in this too. Each one of us, as Christian communicators, has a privilege, yet an obligation, to present Christ and to keep aware of the medium which we're using. Are we getting carried away with the medium and the vehicle with which we transmit this great, simple gospel? Entertainment versus ministry. What we want to do is keep Christ foremost. This is the goal of Night Sounds. I don't want to get in the way. I pray against this. So that goes for all of us in our transmission of meaning, witnessing, living before others. May Christ be high and lifted up.

There you had the Maranatha Men, the praise song Jesus' Name Above All Names. Night Sounds at hand. I'm Bill Pierce, reaching you via radio tonight. And since each program takes a different kind of form and direction in its commentary and overall communication, tonight's subtitle is Entertainment Versus or in Comparison with Ministry. The late Dr. A.W. Tozer said, "When the theatrical comes in, the spiritual goes out." Now that's a black and white statement if we ever heard it. One of the most colorful evangelists ever to come down the pike was the late Billy Sunday. At the turn of the century, there he was, swatting at booze and the devil, jumping up and down on the platform, climbing on chairs, going through histrionics, telling funny stories, etc. But there we had a great and powerful ministry. Our styles are different, aren't they? But we've got to be very careful. Who gets the credit? Who is in charge? Comic relief is something we all need, certainly at Night Sounds. We're into this. We need it because we're dealing with human emotions constantly and with stress areas and excruciating pain. I just received a letter before I came in here, a delayed letter from one of our listeners out in California who committed suicide. This letter was delivered sometime later. Wasn't quite sure what to do with that one. Never received one like that. It was the note left after the fact. So, in a sense, we're dealing with this constantly on the thin edge, sort of like the police. But we don't want to lose perspective. God gave us a sense of humor. Malcolm Muggeridge once stated that if Jesus had had television available to him, he would have seen it as a temptation and wouldn't have used it. Because television might take people's attention away from what he was trying to teach. Television, the media, would emphasize his miracles and whatever was visually interesting. It would emphasize the size of the cross.

crowds that followed him. And then, of course, toward the end, it would emphasize everything they could possibly say wrong about him and his teachings. His real mission probably would totally be lost. The question was asked Frank Peretti, in what direction should Christian broadcasting be moving? He replied, quote, one thing Christian broadcasters can do is to take command of the medium. Television or radio, but mainly TV. Don't do something just because the world system is doing it. Often we look at the world of ideas and we'll say, well, you know, the world is producing music videos, so we should do the same. We ought to look for ways to establish new standards for the medium that are our own. So, tonight we're looking into a possible problem of an imbalance between entertainment and ministry. I have to pray constantly about this. I did a television program out in Pennsylvania. They happened to have the big truck out there. This was a live hour. And before I knew it, I was into running down the ramp, big introductions over the music and the clapping, the integration of music and speech and downbeat and visual imagery, camera angles, etc. I'm not used to this. And I told the folk that I would much rather hide away in my little studio right here in semi-darkness, sitting with casual clothing and talk intimately with you. Well, I'll tell you, that was quite a switch for me. And yet I found myself enjoying it somewhat because it brought out the entertainer, whatever it is we do that draws a response. It's a sense of control. Let us not lose control. If we can use a certain amount of humor, let us do it asking the balance and direction of the Spirit of God. The Lord made us with a sense of humor. We need some lighter moments, but we need balance. One of the accompanists for the Billy Graham Evangelistic Crusades, who has helped us in some of our recordings, told me, he said, you know, the organist and I, when we do concerts together, if we feel like getting the crowd on their feet, screaming and hollering and clapping and jumping up and down, we'll use one of these great militant numbers and make it go louder and louder and louder until the buildup is so that they can't stand it. And that is like an old Balaban and Katz ending. It's like the 4th of July fireworks finale. Where does the emotional leave and the spiritual come in? Maybe it doesn't leave. God uses emotions. But let's not use anything as a tool of persuasion for our own advantage. Not use it for leverage. But ask the balance and the direction of the Spirit of God into the gifts He's given us.

And that, of course, is the final intent of all of our ministry, whether we're pastors, Christian singers, musicians, writers, communicators of any sort, that Christ might be seen in us and we might be able to influence and persuade through the power of the Spirit of God using our vehicle of communication and transfer of meaning for Him and His glory, to come to Him for life, just as we are, without any put on, without any histrionics or glitz, to come to Him open-hearted, open-handed. Thank you, Lord, for allowing us the privilege of representing You in the media, in public, any way we're able. Please help us to have discretion as we transfer meaning and try to reach those for Jesus Christ, in whose name we pray. Amen. I want to thank you for joining me tonight in this very important issue. May He help us to have balance as we reach out to others. Our mailing address is Night Sounds, Wheaton, Illinois, 60189. Till we meet again, God bless you, make you a blessing to others, and a peaceful day.

0: Burn the midnight oil. Nose to the grindstone. Pain is gain. These phrases are commonplace in a culture where the grind functions like a North Star. But one award-winning journalist finding herself spinning and stuck decided to get out. New York Times journalist Lindsay Krauss spent decades of her life absorbing and exemplifying the perseverance propaganda, whether she was writing about it or running yet another marathon. But one night, she hit a dead end and realized nonstop perseverance is not the answer she once thought it was. Instead, she decided it was time to quit. At one time, unthinkable, but as she describes it, sometimes quitting is simply accepting and responding to reality. But of course, that depends entirely on whether your grasp of reality is correct. That's why we need God's inerrant word, the ultimate reality that invites us to find contentment in Christ. I'm David Wolin at haventoday.org.
1: I recently caught up with an old friend and was struck by the amount of regret he had. He recounted a broken marriage and bad work experiences. He kept saying how life would be so different had he made different choices. You and I are called upon to make decisions every day, and some of those decisions have profound consequences. Decisions about a career path or marriage. But one decision is more important than any other we will make. It is the decision that determines our eternal destiny. The Bible says that whoever believes in Jesus shall not perish, but have eternal life. Belief is a decision. If you would like to know how you can begin a personal relationship with Jesus Christ, a relationship that will last for all eternity, then call or text us at 888-NEED-HIM. Again, call or text us at 888-NEED-HIM.
2: 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Tonight we will have partly cloudy skies, could be a stray rain shower in the morning. We'll have a low of 65. For tomorrow, a sunny Friday with some scattered afternoon showers and storms to deal with, and highs getting up to 87.

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1: Is it possible to talk about politics, social justice, and Black Lives Matter without launching an argument? 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Stay with me.
0: 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Aaron's ministry, Steiger International, has spent decades planting itself in secular spaces most Christians avoid, learning how to build real relationships in tough places. Today he shares a powerful personal story from the streets of Minneapolis and shows us how even our most divisive topics, like politics, can become doorways to the gospel if we're willing to lead with love instead of an argument. 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
2: I want to start by just telling a story. You know, we were in the center of the political universe when George Floyd was killed, and man, it was crazy times. And I remember taking a small group of people from the Steiger Minneapolis team the Saturday after it happened and going down to see what was happening with the huge protests and just standing there with a group of people, and buildings were still on fire from the night before, and just the intensity of the situation, and seeing thousands and thousands of young people, mainly young people, all around, just angry and searching and crying out for justice. And it was so interesting because there was just this deep sense of anger, but also a sense of hollow solution. Like the solutions just rang so hollow. And it was really clear to me, just looking around and seeing all these people that were fighting for something, that they were looking for a human answer to a sin problem. And it was really an interesting thing. And the dynamic was really strange, actually, because I remember being here, thousands and thousands of people, but there was really no sense of leadership. It was a weird dynamic. People were like looking, you know, it was a crowd that was ready to be led. And so I was just thinking about that. And we just were there to really just observe and pray. And then we came back a couple days later. And this time we went actually right to where the spot where George Floyd was killed. And when we got there, there was a big box truck and some speakers set up. And there were some people with a microphone talking. And there was a huge crowd all around them. And so our group came and we kind of got to the edge of the group with a number of people, including Serena, who was part of our team, an African-American woman who's very bold. And I remember sitting there looking at it and remembering the moment in the crowd before and how the crowd was actually very much ready to be led. And so I said to Serena, because it made a whole lot more sense for her to do it, I said, hey, go up there and ask for the microphone. And so she did. She walked up and she asked them, and no one was going to say no to her. And so they gave her the microphone. And first she sang a song, which is really cool, drew people in. And then she just began to preach the gospel. And she began to share how the ultimate solution to the brokenness of the world is Jesus. And it was very clear, very bold, and people were glued to what she had to say. And she invited people to pray to receive Jesus, and people raised their hands, prayed out loud right on the spot there. And then we had hours and hours of conversation right there at that spot. And then that whole summer, our team went out back to that spot. And I have never experienced a time when people were more open to spiritual conversations and talking about Jesus ever than in that season. And there was that real season of hunger and openness that summer in that moment. And it was a really cool and powerful experience. And I think what it speaks to is that while these issues, these topics of politics and sexuality are very divisive and they're very kind of intimidating topics, they're also incredible opportunities for the gospel. There are moments in which we can connect and actually, rather than seeing them as things to avoid or putting them in that box of politics, they're actually opportunities to connect on a deeper spiritual level with people. And so part of it is reframing in our own minds. These things are not scary topics, but these are actually opportunities if we approach it in a different way. And so that's part of what I want to talk about, is how do we approach this in a better way, starting with the idea of politics. So the first thing we have to understand is the concept of fear and the political savior. And this is an issue that we have as Christians in the church. So much of the Christian response to the decline of Christian influence and the moral decay of society has been characterized by fear. All right, so there are new books published every year foretelling like the inevitable downfall and collapse of American society because we've forgotten our Christian roots. You know, the internet is filled with podcasts and blog articles decrying the evil forces at work to undermine Christian values and marginalize Christian voices. And then as the hostility grows, we have these projections and these images of pastors being, you know, arrested because they're preaching the Bible, and Christians being fired because they won't, you know, bow down to the ideology of the day. And all of these things, there's some truth to some of that, right? There's truth to that. But the challenge is that it's created a culture of fear and anger. That's the culture that we've created. And so what happens is when we have a culture of fear, we see secular people as the enemy. And so the big paradigm here is that followers of Jesus, of all people, should not be known for fear, but for hope. And so a while back, I became friends with a pastor that I really respected on Facebook. And I really appreciated a lot of his teaching. But what I didn't realize until we became friends on Facebook is how politically outspoken he was. And there's not necessarily anything wrong with that. That's not what I'm saying. But it was his approach and tone that really surprised me. You know, and it became abundantly clear from looking at his posts and the way that he talked about them that he didn't have any liberal friends, right? That he didn't have any friends that saw the world different because of the way he talked. I mean, if he did at one point, they unfriended him a long time ago, right? So here he was shouting eloquently into his social media echo chamber filled with like-minded followers, having zero influence on anyone that didn't already agree with him. All while fostering a culture of fear and hostility towards them. And so here's the thing. What do you think about, or how do you talk about them? Specifically, those that are politically opposed to you. You know, do you envision real people with hopes and fears just like you? Do you see them as people that Jesus loves so much that he died on the cross for them? Or do you envision nefarious people with malicious intentions out to get you? Like, what do you envision when you consider them? I prefer to approach people using this thing called Hanlon's razor. And Hanlon's razor says, never attribute malice to that which can be adequately explained by ignorance or deception. And so maybe you'll be duped every once in a while, but at least you'll continue to foster a love for people and see the best in people. So let me illustrate this with a well-known verse. You've probably seen this verse before. It says, when I saw the crowds, I was angry and defensive with them because they were malicious and plotting to hurt me. Right? You've heard this verse, right? No, this is what it really was. When Jesus saw the crowds, he had compassion on them because they were confused and helpless like sheep without a shepherd. That should be our approach to people. The thing to remember is that often people's motivation, politically or otherwise, is technically good when you consider their underlying assumptions, right? They're operating on an assumption and on a worldview where to them, they believe they are doing right, right? And so the challenge is not what they're doing, it's the worldview that they're operating under. So that's the first thing. It's our approach to other people. What is our approach? Or how do we feel and look about them? The second thing is that we can't make secondary things primary. Don't make secondary things primary. And it sounds obvious, but our goal is to win people to Jesus, not our political perspective. And they're not the same thing. And often it seems that Christians are more passionate about their political affiliation than Jesus. Like the things that they're most getting passionate and worked up about on social media is their political stuff, right? And there's some of those issues to me that are so secondary and so like good Christians can have different views on it, but we're so passionate about it, right? We often get stuck in these downstream battles and secondary issues rather than introducing people to Jesus. So that is my key point. So next thing about politics, we live in an activist culture. And I think this is awesome because this activism really operates on a framework that connects to the gospel in a powerful way. So it's a really interesting thing. And so even though a lot of the things that people get into, like environmentalism, racism, Black Lives Matter, LGBTQ, sexuality, feminism, mental health, suicide prevention, and economic justice, these are the hot topics. These are the things the culture cares about. Even though a lot of these things either are outright anti-biblical or get twisted, yep. Right? It says something about people. What it says most importantly is that they believe the world is not as it ought to be. And that is that, remember when he talked about spiritual conversations, finding a truth that they believe and affirming that? Those that are politically active, that is a key truth that we can affirm in them.
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2: And then the question I would say, okay, how do we solve it? How do we solve these problems that we're dealing with? Is it really a political thing? Or is it something bigger and deeper than that?

0: and the way he treated women, right? And so see these as opportunities, not as political conversations. All right? So I'll give you an example of this. This was last year. I end up meeting a couple of these guys. They're, you know, kind of tough looking, tattooed people. And I saw them and I thought, oh, they kind of look interesting. So I went up to them and I said, like, hey, what's up? You know, how you doing? And then I said, what do your tattoos mean? Because tattoos are personal and they're easy things to connect on. And so I said, yeah, what are your tattoos mean? And he looked at me, the guy in the back there, and he said, well, which one? And I said, that one. And I pointed to one with, it was a circle with three downward facing arrows. And I found out later that that actually was a symbol representing Antifa, which is a left-wing political movement with some extreme and sometimes violent elements to it. But he said, well, it means anti-fascist, anti-capitalist, anti-authoritarian. And I was like, ooh, okay. And so I asked him, like, what does that mean to you? Why do you believe that? And he talked about, like, kind of the corruption of the system and how you've got all these billionaires in their yachts while the poor are struggling and how that's unjust and all this kind of corruption and political stuff. And then he began talking about passionately about implementing his kind of socialistic, almost communist system in order to bring about equality. And at that point, a well-meaning Christian man that was there, you know, doing outreach with us, began to have an argument with him about capitalism versus socialism. And hopefully we realize by now, like, that wasn't the moment for that, right? Like, that wasn't, he completely missed the point of that moment, and that this was not the time to argue about capitalism and socialism, blah, blah, blah. This was a moment where we could connect. And so I kindly but firmly took over the conversation, and I followed basically a process of, first of all, affirming in him some good things that I saw. So I said, man, I respect you because you see the brokenness of this world. You see suffering and you're not willing to just stand aside. You want to do something about it. I respect that because I agree with you that the world is broken as well. And I'm an activist too. I'm a Jesus activist. So I'm connecting on his playing field, right? But then I reframe it. And I said, but the problem is that no matter what economic or political system we seem to put in place, we can't get rid of the corruption. We can't get rid of the evil and the suffering. And that's because I believe the core problem is a corruption of the heart. I was using his language. And that there's no political system that can solve that. And then I challenged him. And I told him that as a follower of Jesus, I believe that we can't fix ourselves. And that the only solution was a spiritual renewal and restoration found through the death and resurrection of Jesus. And then we end up having this really deep, long conversation. And eventually he ended up opening up and he said, well, you know, yesterday I was at a funeral. And the pastor came up to talk to me and he was talking to me about this stuff too. And I said, well, man, I think God is pursuing you. And he said, yeah, I think you're right.
1: Wow.
0: And it was a pretty amazing conversation with an Antifa guy that wants, you know, that for most people is like the enemy that we should stand against. Right? So how are we going to engage the political process in a different way? That's our challenge. All right? Okay, so now that we've, you know, dealt with politics, let's go to the next easy topic, which is sexuality. Now, sexuality is undoubtedly the issue that draws the most hostility from secular culture, right, towards the church. And if you're going to be actively engaging in secular culture, the topic of LGBTQ+ is unavoidable. Like, it just comes up. And societal attitudes have changed rapidly in the last few decades, right? Those that identify as LGBTQ has grown exponentially with each generation. And so it's a crazy thing. And in today's culture, there's very little room for rational conversation that challenges the mainstream narrative. It's tough, right? Because discussions about LGBTQ rights are emotionally charged. And they're drawing on themes of justice and equality connected to the civil rights movements of the 50s and 60s. That's what makes it so hard, right? Because you don't want to be on the wrong side of history. And anything less than total affirmation of all things LGBTQ is quickly labeled as homophobic and bigoted. And it's a big challenge. Secular workplaces celebrate Pride Month with no regard for anyone that might not agree with it. Like, it's a really tough

0: context. And the allies, frankly, are the most vicious in their defense, right? So this is a really challenging time for Christians who hold to a traditional biblical sexual ethic. It's hard. And the thought of engaging these conversations can be terrifying and paralyzing. And so the challenge is, and what I want to begin to unpack, is how should a faithful follower of Jesus live in a Pride Month world? How do we do that? And so let's talk a little bit about some key assumptions. The first step in engaging this topic is to recognize that beneath the mask of like intense moral conviction, there is actually deep confusion and brokenness. At the core of the confusion today is the circular statement, love is love. Right? Now, this statement, as you know, is a banner for LGBTQ rights, and it implies that people should be free to love whoever they want, however they want. But the question, of course, is what is love? Right? And pop culture messages and love are so confused and conflicted. I mean, love is sex, love is lust, love is a feeling, love is whatever I want it to be. And the reality is that we're just confused. And we are desperate for belonging and acceptance. That's the core truth that you can hold on to, is that people are desiring belonging and acceptance, but they have no idea where to find it. Even within the LGBTQ movement itself, there is so much confusion, division, and incoherence. I mean, the lesbians and old school feminists are fighting with the transgender movement. I mean, because what are women's rights if there's no such thing as a woman, right? And mental health care is in disarray because no longer are we seeking to align people's mental state to their physical realities or objective truth, but instead align their bodies to their psychological feelings, right? It's a crazy, confusing time. And as we already discussed as it relates to politics, Jesus' response to the confusion was compassion. Good. Right? That is always Jesus' response. When he saw the crowds, he had compassion on them because they were confused and helpless, like sheep without a shepherd. So like Jesus, as we engage this topic, and you know, LGBTQ community and their allies, we need to start from a place of radical love and mercy. That's where we start. So part of approaching this with love is approaching it with empathy, which means that we need to understand their reality properly so that we can have a better empathy.
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2: Aaron, I got to tell you, I love today's message. And I really love that moment where you talked about kind of interrupting your friend who got in the argument about capitalism and socialism. And once you then kind of told your friend, you know, that may be a valid issue some other place, but not right now, your approach didn't end in an argument, but it ended in an open heart. What do you say to a parent or a grandparent or maybe even a pastor who deeply cares about friends or family, but right now there's division, there's strife, there's lack of connection around socialism, capitalism, politics, masks, vaccines, you know, something that really is a secondary issue? What do you say to that person about how to restore that relationship?
0: Yeah, thanks, Chip. This is so important. And my challenge is, don't let yourself get entangled in these political downstream things that become barriers. Don't make secondary things, which are not unimportant, but they're not the ultimate. Don't make secondary things primary. Our goal is not to convince people to adopt our political perspective. Our goal is to introduce them to the person of Jesus. And when they meet Jesus, when they see the beauty of who he is and what he has done for them, when they realize that he is good, that he loves them, that he knows them better than they know themselves, it's in that realization, that revelation, that they're willing to submit themselves to him, that they're willing to make him Lord of their life because they realize that he is good. He wants good things for his children, and it's not till I realize who Jesus is and the beauty of who Jesus is, then all these secondary things, they take care of themselves. They make sense after I submit myself to Jesus because I know that he is good.
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4: With SRN News, I'm Keith Peters in Washington. An Amazon cargo plane crash at Miami International Airport hit several vehicles and killed at least five people. More on the story from correspondent Jennifer King.
5: Federal investigators are trying to determine what caused an Amazon cargo jet to barrel off the end of a runway and plow across the road as it landed at Miami International Airport just before 2 p.m. Sunday. Miami-Dade County Sheriff Rosie Cordero Stutz.
6: We have at least five deceased individuals, and we have multiple individuals that were transported to local hospitals.
5: Some 200 emergency personnel responded. The plane was largely intact but caught fire.
7: The airplane did strike a couple of vehicles.
5: Fire Chief Ray Jadala.
7: So a complex extrication with our technical rescue team started to occur. In addition to that, we had a very complex fire engine compartments that were on fire, including a search and rescue of the pilot and co-pilot that were trapped in this aircraft.
5: I'm Jennifer King.
4: Gas prices have reached a record high for Labor Day. Is there any relief in sight? Correspondent Mike Kempen reports.
8: The price of gas averages $4.14 a gallon. That's nearly a dollar more than last year and surpasses the previous Labor Day record of $3.82 in 2012. Prices surged after the U.S. and Israel attacked Iran in February, affecting crude oil traffic through the Strait of Hormuz. Experts say geopolitical tensions and refinery issues are driving the increases. I'm Mike Hemp.
4: Candidates in several states with competitive House and Senate races are beginning the stretch run of election season with Labor Day events at festivals, union halls, and parades. This year's campaigns have already been combative, busy, and expensive. They're expected to get even more so as a large number of voters tune in ahead of the November 3rd general election. Markets were closed today for the Labor Day holiday. This is SRN News.
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0: Well, hello there. It's good to have you back. You're always welcome here at Lamplighter Theatre. On our last visit...
1: I didn't think our game show could get any smaller. But there it goes. Look, Alex, the open sea.
2: Ivan, I have this awful feeling.
1: Seasick?
2: I feel as if I made a terrible mistake.
3: Boys?
1: Captain Andros.
3: Time to get you two ready for ship's duty.
4: You must turn back.
5: Why?
4: There is peril ahead, the likes of which you cannot imagine.
6: This ship is overwhelmed, Captain! They're being swamped!
3: Men, by some miracle, we are still alive. But we're in a very hazardous position. The Juno's main mast is cracked, her rigging destroyed, her sails torn in fragments. By the hour, we are being hemmed in by ice. We must do something. If the temperature continues to fall, the ice will crush us. The island is our best hope.
7: I will lead a search expedition then. From what I can tell, there are still channels of water that a rowboat can maneuver. We should be able to get close enough to the island to disembark.
3: The question is, will the ice be thick enough?
7: We must make it to land. Hurry!
1: Mika!
7: Run! We're getting closer. Come! Almost there! That's land!
1: Jump!

0: Are we sure the polar bear is behind us now?
1: That one is.
0: Does that mean...
1: We must keep looking for shelter.
0: Nika, there's something sticking out of the ground over there. Do you see it?
1: Go see what it is.
0: Aye, sir. Oh, it's a piece of wood.
1: Look at the other side. Barnacles.
0: Part of a sheep?
1: There are many legends of perils and perishing in Spitsbergen. I want you boys to remember something. The most difficult challenge you will face on this journey is not wind or cold or polar bears, but despair. Despair is a silent killer. It strangles your life even while you're sleeping. So be of good courage, for the Lord thy God is with thee wherever thou goest. Come, we must move quickly. Let's break off some wood for a fire. We must find a high point to signal the ship.
2: What about that ridge up there?
1: Ah, perfect.

0: Stop. What is it?
1: Listen.
2: Almost there. Yes, it's a cave. Come inside.
1: Ivan, stop.
2: What is it?
1: This might be home to someone we don't want to meet.
2: Like a whale fisher who doesn't want to share his fish?
1: Like a polar bear who'd like to eat us for dinner.
2: Oh.
1: Anyone inside? Stand back. Oh. Shh.
2: Do you think there's a...
1: Shh. Listen. Follow me.
2: Look at this.
1: Boys, I believe this could be large enough for all the crew.
2: Yes.
1: And there's room enough for supplies.
2: And no polar bears.
1: Thank you, God.
2: Yes.
1: Quickly, we must signal the ship. Watch your step. It's rough and rocky the rest of the way up.
2: Whoa.
1: Oh, careful, Alex. Keep going. Just about there. I'm expecting quite a view at the top, with the sunrise. And here we are.
3: Ika. Oh.
2: What do you see?
3: Endless snow and ice.
2: Oh.
3: In every direction, not a tree, not a plant.
2: There's much to explore.
1: Boys, see if you can get a signal started.
3: Aye, sir.
2: Right.
1: My spyglass. The Juno should be in this direction.
2: More bad news?
1: There's a growing mass of ice on the sea. And... Yes, there's the Juno.
2: Oh.
3: Yeah, Ivan, could you help me get this fire started?
2: All right.
1: Good work, boys. Now, let's hope they can see our signal fire. Yes, there's the signal fire back. We need to let them know we found shelter. Hand me the rockets, Alex.
3: Here you are.
1: Thank you. The sun is rising directly behind us, which makes it all the harder to see. We'll discharge all three rockets to make absolutely certain they see us. Each of us will light one. Here you are, Ivan.
2: Thank you.
1: Alex?
3: Thank you, sir.
1: Alex, you go first.
3: Aye, sir.
1: Ivan? There are three rockets in return.
2: Oh, yes.
1: Time to head back to our cave. Let's see if we can make it before nightfall.
3: Mika, is that thunder?
1: Worse. What you heard was an ice fall, which indicates a thaw. That's usually a sign bad weather is on its way. Come, quickly.
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1: Ivan, you still awake?
2: Yes, sir.
1: Something troubling you?
2: Do you think the men will make it over the ice?
1: I don't know. But I know Captain Andros will do everything in his power to keep his men safe. He's a brilliant mariner. And he cares for his men like they were his sons.
2: I wish I could say the same about my father. He died before I was born.
1: I'm sorry to hear that, Ivan.
2: It doesn't matter.
5: Captain? Captain!
6: Okay. What is it?
5: The ice is cracking and the wind is dislodging us. But look.
6: Hand me that spy glass.
5: It does not look good, sir.
6: That is an Arctic cyclone.
5: Should we abandon ship? There's no way she'll survive another hit.
6: Get the men in the galley and man the oars. We must get this ship to turn.
5: Can't turn the ship. The wind is too strong. It's driving us away from the island.
6: Helmsman, right standard rudder.
5: Right standard rudder. She's not responding, sir. The rudder must have iced up. The wind is taking us out to open sea.
6: God help us. Please have mercy on Mika, Ivan, and Alex.
2: Fire went out again.
7: What is it?
2: Oh, the wind keeps blowing out our fire.
1: At least we have shelter.
7: What about Captain Andros and the poor sailors aboard the Juno?
5: The good news is there's less surface ice in this part of the...
6: There's an iceberg! Off the port bow! 300 yards! Helmsman, hard to starboard!
5: Hard to starboard? Aye! Captain, I have no control! I can't even...
6: God help us! Brace yourselves!

In the morning, we'll climb the summit and see how the Juno is faring. Meantime, bundle up as best you can, boys.

0: Watch your step. The ice is often hidden under the...
1: Whoa! Ivan! I'm fine. I just... Whoa! I... Some ice here. Ivan, here. Grab my hand. Not necessary. I just need to... Whoa! Ivan! Let me grab your hand.
2: Excellent idea.
0: After that storm last night, I'm not sure what we'll see. Here we are.
2: Your spyglass.
0: Thank you.
1: Can you see them?
0: Not yet. Just large chunks of ice. I'm not sure if that's good news or bad. Oh, no.
1: Mika? What's wrong? Mika?
0: The Juno is gone.
1: Gone?
0: There is no ship.
1: What happened to them? Did the wind drive them away?
2: Mika, did they go down in the storm?
0: I don't know.
1: But we sent a signal for their team to find us. Do you think they...
0: If they left the ship, they would have perished in that storm last night.
2: They could all be gone. Oh, Nika, we're going to die.
0: Do not despair.
1: We don't even have enough food. How will we even survive a week here?
0: We have a compass.
1: What?
0: Compass heading 1 John 5:14. Oh. This is the confidence we have in him, that if we ask anything according to his will, he hears us.
2: Mika, I admire your faith, but I challenge your reality. I want to believe, but I...
0: Focus on what we have, not on what we lack. We made it to the island without falling through the ice. We found shelter and food for a fire. We have health, we have strength. We have each other. God's blessing, we will have provisions to support us through the winter. Boys, look at me. We must fight despair and be thankful for the little blessings that will come our way. It's a matter of life and death.
2: Aye, sir.
1: Aye, sir.
0: Dear Lord, I thank you for this day. I thank you for Alex and I. Thank you for hearing our prayers. Please strengthen our hearts according to your word and show us your ways. Amen.
2: Amen.
1: Amen.

0: Mika, we haven't seen a living thing all day.
1: Can we go back to the cave?
2: We're too far away to reach the cave by nightfall.
0: Where are we supposed to sleep?
2: Well, if we fall asleep out here in the open, we will be dead by morning. By cold or by beast. Our only option is to continue our journey through the night.
1: Through the night?
0: I don't think we're going to make it, Nika. I'm utterly, totally exhausted. My feet are frozen, and my body aches. Oh, how I wish I had never come to this forsaken place.
1: I was hoping for adventure. This is not quite what I had envisioned.
2: Boys, hopelessness is the belief that God is not good. He is a rewarder of those who diligently seek him.
0: A rewarder?
2: Of those who seek him.
0: Seek him? You mean pray?
2: Yes.
0: It is easy to forget such a simple act. Buttons. Hmm? Something my father told me about. Oh, God. Would you please help us?
2: Ivan?
1: No need to be alarmed. I merely tripped over. What is this?
2: A tree branch.
1: There's more. Partly hidden under the snow.
0: Good job, Ivan. You're good at finding things.
1: I never considered that. I do like exploring. I wonder if my father was an explorer.
2: Boys, not only do we have wood for a fire, it appears that these branches were dragged here by men.
0: What does it mean?
1: Nika!
2: What is?
1: Do you hear that?
2: What? It sounds like it's right over

0: It's so fresh tasting.
1: And freezing cold. Brr. But much better than melted snow.
2: Mika, is it my imagination? Or is this actually a basin of some sort? Look how the rocks are arranged so carefully.
1: I don't think a polar bear could do that. Not even a smart walrus.
0: Certainly made by man.
1: And look, steps cut into the rock. Where do they lead?
0: Let's find out. Lead the way, Ivan.

0: You have to see this. What is it?
1: Oh. He heard your prayer, Alex. Oh,
0: that has to be the most beautiful valley I have ever seen in my life.
2: Look how the sun lights up the mountains. The beautiful bay. Oh, God. How could I doubt you? Forgive me. Forgive me, Father.
0: Are those diamonds?
3: The sun is lighting up the dew.
0: I see. Wait, what am I seeing? I'm seeing green. How is this possible?
3: Look behind you. Those mountains. They shield the valley from the north and the east winds, while the sun warms the valley from the south. A hidden paradise.
1: God, he's so good.
4: It's like we stumbled across a painting.
0: I propose we step inside this painting and see where it takes us.
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1: Look at all the driftwood on the shore. Another provision from God.
2: This is the green you were looking at. It's grass?
1: Cochlearia, known as scurvy grass. It's a wonderful antidote to scurvy. Greenlanders and Icelanders pickle it and store it in barrels for winter.
4: Pickled grass? Sounds disgusting.
2: Mika, come here and look. Look at these shallow pools. Fish!
8: Salmon.
0: Mika!
1: Ivan?
0: I found the cave. It's even larger than the other one.
1: Thank you, God. Thank you. More salmon, please.
9: Oh, yeah. Here you are, sir. Or should I say, sire? I feel like we're eating like kings.
1: Amen to that.
0: This is so good.
1: Just look at what God has done for us. He's prepared a table for us in what appeared to be the shadow of death.
9: Nika, look at the ceiling. It's black.
10: Soot.
1: Someone else has used this cave as a shelter.
0: Well, I don't know about you, but I'm exhausted.
9: I'll take first watch.
1: Thank you, Alex. I'll take second watch.
2: Nika, wake up! Ivan! Come.
0: What is it?
2: A polar bear!
1: must have smelled the salmon.
10: He's coming inside. Alex, fire. Ivan, get your gun ready.
2: Oh. I got him in the neck.
0: Oh, no. He's standing up.
10: Fire, Ivan.
0: He's fire. Nika!
1: Get behind me, boys.
0: That made him angrier.
10: Quick, reload your guns.
0: Alex, hurry, hand me that powder.
2: He's going to charge. Nika!
10: Over here, Bear. Quickly, boys. Quickly! Shoot, boys! Shoot!
2: We might hit you, Nika! We might hit you!
10: Shoot now!
0: Got him!
10: Fire, Alex!
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1: Good morning, Ivan.
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1: As soon as we finish breakfast, we must search for a proper shelter where we can stay for the winter.
4: 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Just a few more yards. And here we are.
0: Snow. Ice, as far as the eye can see.
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2: September 11th. Our disadvantages transformed. Have you ever noticed our tendency to root for the underdog? The one who's ill-equipped, written off, or mocked as an embarrassment? Why is this? Why are we drawn to David and Goliath victories, success against all odds? Well, maybe it's because in one way or another, we can all relate to the underdog. Or maybe it's because triumph, when it's hard won, is a greater accomplishment. And we're most inspired by those who are not afraid to strive for it. Now, what about you? For various reasons, we may feel we've been handed a life of disadvantages. Maybe it's a health issue, underprivileged circumstances, a disability or disorder of some kind. But with God, these do not have to be a hindrance. Rather, they can simply enhance our testimony of victory in Him. Today we'll meet Mary Jane, a woman whose odds were stacked against her. When she was born, doctors told her parents she wouldn't live but a few hours. When she survived, they had more bad news. But I'll let her tell you the rest. She's here to share with us her true story on this Unshackled Daily Devotional.
3: 3 years later, they told my parents I would never walk, talk, or think. I had cerebral palsy. I learned to walk, talk, ride a bicycle, swim, and much more. When I was 12, I felt God's call to be a missionary to China. But when I went to Bible college, I realized I did not have what the other students had, a personal relationship with God. So I prayed, inviting Jesus Christ to be my Lord and Savior, and He gave me the relationship I longed for. By my senior year, I was persuaded to abandon my calling to China. Then I married Bud, a man also afflicted with cerebral palsy, but who, like me, had worked to overcome his disability. We raised two children and held our first grandchild just before my husband died of cancer. And now I'm 70 years old, and God has blessed me with a ministry to the disabled. I travel around the world, even to China, sharing the good news of God's love.
2: In the first chapter of Job, Satan suggests striking Job with hardship to see if he could still praise God when everything's turned against him. God chooses to do so, and in one day, Job loses all that he has. His life of following God now seems crippled. Yet verse 20 says, "Then Job arose and rent his mantle and shaved his head and fell down upon the ground and worshiped." Friend, just like Job and Mary Jane, our testimony speaks the loudest when we're faced with challenges. And as we see in both accounts, Satan was put to shame. So how about you? Are you putting the devil to shame by glorifying God no matter your circumstances? And allowing God to transform your disadvantages into your greatest strength? For where we are limited, God reveals His unique power and purpose. Will you examine your witness today? Unshackled Daily Devotionals are produced in Chicago by Pacific Garden Mission.
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6: 1 Corinthians chapter 15. And again, I'm glad we're doing this because as we continue on these next few chapters back during Acts, chapter 5, 6, 7, and 8, and so forth, be aware that you do not see this kind of language. This is unique to Paul, because Paul is the apostle of the Gentiles again. All right, verse 1 of chapter 15. In fact, we touched on this in our class last night. Moreover, brethren, I declare unto you the gospel, not a gospel, but the gospel. That means it's one and only, which I preached unto you, and which also you have received, and wherein you stand, by which also you are what? Saved. See, it's by the gospel that we're saved. If you keep in memory what I preached unto you, unless you have believed in vain, in other words, you have to understand and know what you believe. Now here it comes, verse 3. For, Paul writes, to these Gentiles now, Corinth is a Gentile congregation, for I delivered unto you first of all that which I also received, how that Christ died for our sins, according to the Scriptures. Of course, the Old Testament foretold it, but it was in such veiled language they couldn't understand. But it was there. How he died for our sins, according to the Scriptures, that he was buried, and that he arose again the third day, according to the Scriptures. Now that, beloved, is the gospel. Now, just to see in print how Paul puts all his emphasis on that, turn back with me then to Romans chapter 1, because it has been quite a while since we have delineated the plan of salvation on our program, and after all, that's what we're here for, is to help people to understand how do we get right with God. How do we have the assurance that if we die in the next hour, we're going to be in His presence and not the other way? All right, in Romans then, chapter 1, verse 16, a verse you all know, for I am not ashamed of the gospel of Christ, for it, the gospel, is the power of God unto salvation. See, that leaves our works out of it. There's nothing we can do. We can't touch this. All we'll do is tarnish it. So, it's the power of God unto salvation to everyone that what? Believeth. You see what that puts aside? Do you see how much of what so many people are hanging on to just falls away? But it's to everyone that believeth. To the Jew first and also to the Greek. Oh, my land, where can I show you another one? Let's come over back again to 1 Corinthians, chapter 1. 1 Corinthians, chapter 1, verse 18. 1 Corinthians 1, verse 18, for the preaching of the cross, see, is to them that perish foolishness. But unto us who are saved, it is the what? Power of God. Now again, I always, whenever I talk salvation, I always have to take your mind back to Israel coming out of Egypt under Moses' leading. And here they were at the shore of the Red Sea with unpassable mountains, impassable mountains on the right, and populated areas to the left, the Egyptian army behind them, the Red Sea in front. Where are they? Well, they're in a dilemma. Does God say, well, hurry up and do something? Does he tell Moses, get out the boats and transport them? No. Unbelievable what God says for them to do. And what was it? Stand still. Do nothing. Now, that's contrary to human thought. That's contrary to most of Christendom tonight. But God tells us the same thing. When we realize that we're in a dilemma, there's no way out except what? Stand still and believe that the God of Scriptures can get us out of our dilemma. And how? By believing. Not by doing anything, but by believing. All right, 1 Corinthians then, chapter 1 on down, just a few more verses. Verse 23, but Paul says, we preach Christ crucified. Now think back, what has Peter been saying? Oh, you killed him. But God has raised him from the dead. He can still be your king. Peter isn't preaching crucifixion as a means of salvation. Peter is preaching crucifixion to prove that God had overcome what they had accomplished and that he could still fulfill his covenant promises. But now Paul, you see, comes back and looks at the whole scene from a different perspective, and that is, he did it for us, that we might have life eternal. All right, we preach Christ crucified, unto the Jews a stumbling block, and unto the Greeks foolishness, but unto them who are called, in other words, the elect again, the saved, both Jews and Greeks, Christ the power of God and the wisdom of God. Now again, go back to the Red Sea. What opened the Red Sea? Well, not Israel, not Moses, but God's power, supernaturally. And you see, when we believe the gospel, again, God works supernaturally and gives us a whole new nature, a divine nature that we can't touch. We can't put it in there, but God does. And that's what makes all the difference, and that's where faith comes in. It's by faith, see? Not by doing anything, but it's by believing. Well, let's see, another one, Ephesians, still in Paul. Galatians, Ephesians, chapter 2, verses that you all know. I'm sure you do. Ephesians, chapter 2. Start verse 1. Now, this is strictly off the cuff. I didn't intend to do this, and you know that. But maybe there was someone out there that needed this. Verse 1. And you. Now, remember, Paul always writes to believers. For the unbelievers' benefit, of course. But to these believers at Ephesus, he said, in you he hath quickened or made alive, you who were dead in trespasses and sins. Remember the first law that God laid on Adam? The day thou eatest thereof, thou shalt surely die. Ezekiel enlarges on it and says, the soul that sinneth shall surely die. See, Paul comes back and he says, you are dead in trespass and sins, but God makes you alive. All right, then come all the way down to verse 8 of this same chapter 2. For by grace are you saved. How? Through faith. And what's faith? Believing. Nothing else. Believing. And then, that not of yourselves. See, just like Israel couldn't do anything to get across the Red Sea, there's nothing we could do. We're hopeless. We're helpless. But we believe. And then God does everything that needs to be done. It is the gift of God. Now verse 9, not of works, see? Not of works, lest any man should boast. But it doesn't stop there. We're not saved just to sit down and say, oh, well, a sigh of relief, I'm not going to hell anymore. No, that's not it. Man, that's only a small part of it. What's the next verse? For we are his workmanship. Workmanship. Now, what does that mean? Oh, God's divine fingers have now come into our life, and he has put us together as a new creature, a new creation in Christ. For what purpose? To bring glory to him. We're not to live to self. We're to live to bring glory to his name. Now, the world ridicules that. But you see, the world has only got, what, 70 years on average? That's their heaven. That's their heaven. But oh, listen, we've got ages upon ages upon ages ahead of us. And it's going to make this old world at its best. You show me the most beautiful estate on this planet, and you know what I'll call it compared to what's waiting for you and I? A smelly pig pen. That's the best way I can put it. The most beautiful thing you can find on this earth by comparison is just a smelly old pig pen. Because, oh, listen, the scripture says that things are awaiting us that we can't even imagine. Eye hath not seen, ear hath not heard the things that God has prepared for them that love him. And so I don't really care if we do go through this life of 70 years without much. I don't need it because, oh, the best is yet to come. And it's not just for me, it's for you and for everyone that believes. Oh, now then, let's go on a little further in chapter 2, a verse we've looked at so often, but again, for the benefit of new listeners, chapter 2 of Ephesians, verse 11, 12, and 13. Now, this falls right in with what I've been teaching in the book of Acts. That Peter is still on Jewish ground. He's still preaching to the nation of Israel. Everything is still on the promises made to Abraham, Isaac, and Jacob. But now look what Paul says to us Gentiles. Chapter 2, verse 11 of Ephesians. Wherefore remember that you being in times past Gentiles in the flesh. See how that plainly that comes out? He's talking to Gentiles who are called uncircumcision by those who are called the circumcision in the flesh made by hand. In other words, that was the way a Jew would refer to a Gentile, was uncircumcised. Now look at verse 12. That at that time. Now here's where I become a stickler for language. What time? When the Jew was still uppermost in God's program and the Jew was looking down on the Gentile as the uncircumcised dogs of humanity, and they were in the driver's seat. And they had been. I haven't got my line up there anymore, but if I had it up there, all the way from the call of Abraham until we get the Apostle Paul, who is uppermost in Scripture? The Jew, the nation of Israel. But now read on. That at that time you, Gentiles, were without Christ or Messiah, being aliens, see, non-citizens, from the commonwealth of Israel, strangers from the what? The covenants of promise, without hope, and without God in this world. Now, do you think I was crazy when I put on the board it was Jew only, with exceptions? Not really. I think I got it pretty straight, because here this verse confirms it. That while God was dealing with Israel, the Gentile was out there without hope, without God in this world, because he was not a part of the nation of Israel. But don't stop there. What's the next verse say? But now, see, from Paul's day, but now, in Christ Jesus, you who were at one time far off are made nigh, not by keeping the law, not by practicing temple worship, not by animal sacrifice, but by what? The blood of Jesus. You see that? That's what made the difference. And now it's announced to us Gentiles that everything that has been done for us. Now, since I've gotten this far, I might as well answer the question that has already been coming in over the phone, especially because in some of our stations, we're only about a week or two behind the taping. We're not as far behind as we are here in Tulsa. But turn on with me to Timothy. 1 Timothy. Didn't intend to do this, but we got on this, we might as well continue it. 1 Timothy chapter 1. The questions have been coming in. Well, now, Les, you're saying you don't believe the church began at Pentecost. No, I don't anymore. I used to teach it that way, but I'm not comfortable with it anymore, and I've been showing why the language throughout those chapters, and I know that 90% of preachers and theologians who may listen to me are disagreeing, and that's their privilege. I don't care. But here is the reason I've had so many people over the years that I've been teaching, as I have been now, ask, well, if the church didn't begin at Pentecost, land sakes, when did it? Well, now you know there had to be a period of time. I had to say, I don't know, but I'm looking. And then one night, I do most of my reading and study. You know, my little wife doesn't get home until midnight, and I usually get home between 10 and 11, so I use that time with peace and quiet, and I can study and read. Well, one night, quite a few years ago now, I ran across this, and it just blew my eyes wide open, and I've shared it with folk ever since. When they say, when do you think the church, the body of Christ, began? I think it began at the conversion of Saul. That's where I think it began. Now, like I say, you don't have to agree with me, but here's my reasoning. 1 Timothy chapter 1, verse 15. This is a faithful saying and worthy of all acceptation. In other words, there's no room for argument. That Christ Jesus came into the world to save sinners. Oh, now wait a minute. Hold everything. Way back when John the Baptist announced Christ, yes, he did say, behold, the Lamb of God which taketh away the sin of the world, but that was almost lost in the dust. But what did John the Baptist really proclaim Christ had come for? To become the king. The king, see? And this is what Peter and the 11 have been proclaiming, that he had come to be the king. But now Paul says what? He came to save sinners. But now here's the next part I want you to see, that, like I said, every sermon I've ever heard preached on it, that he proclaimed himself as the worst of sinners by virtue of whom I am chief. But if you'll just go and get a Greek dictionary or a Strong's Concordance, and you look up every other place in the New Testament where this word chief is used, it comes from the same Greek word. And in every instance, it's referred to as the chief man of the island, the governor, the chief priest, the high priest. Paul and Barnabas were in a pagan city, and they called Saul, or Paul, Mercurius, because he was the chief speaker. In other words, he was the preeminent speaker. Now, does any of that indicate something bad? No. It denotes a place of leadership, the head of the line. You got that? So, Christ Jesus came into the world to save sinners, of whom I am the head of the line. And now look at the next verse. Howbeit for this cause. Now always ask yourself questions as you read. What cause? That he came to save the chief of sinners. All right? For this cause, I, Paul says, obtained mercy, that in me, what's the next word? First. Now, what does first mean? It means first. There's no way you can foul that word up. That in me first, Jesus Christ might show forth all long-suffering or mercy or grace for a pattern. Now, I usually have to stop here and ask any of the ladies, or maybe a male tailor, when you are sewing a dress, what do you use? Pattern. What's the pattern? Hey, it's the outline of the original. It's the first. Now, if you're going to make three dresses, you use the pattern to cut out the first piece of material. Now, I'm going to ask you seamstresses, now, what do you use for the next pattern, the piece of material or the original pattern? The original pattern. See, I can always remember when I was young and I was building a small building, just an outdoor building, and I was busy cutting rafters. That was before everything was as modern as now, and I was still cutting them with an old handsaw. And I had four or five of them already cut, and my dad came along and he said, which one of those are your pattern? And I said, whichever one I use last. And he said, Les, you're going to have a roof that'll have all kinds of bows and sways in it. Why? Because, he said, every time you make a little mistake, you're going to multiply it in the next one. He said, always use one for a pattern. Well, I had to learn like all the rest of you. It's the same way here. There could only be one original pattern of a sinner saved by grace. And who was it? Paul. Have you ever seen the likes of the grace of God as it was poured out on that rebel on the way to Damascus? Nothing like it in human history. And he was saved, the least meritorious of any human being, I'd say, that was living at least at that time. He had caused people to be thrown into prison. He had caused people to be put to death. And then God saves him? Yeah, he did. Without a cause, by grace. All right, so read on. That in me first Jesus Christ might show forth all longsuffering for a pattern. He's now the original. To them which should, what's the next word? Hereafter. And what does that mean? From this point on. Not retroactive like the government taxes us anymore. This goes from Paul on. Nothing retroactive. From hereafter. And now look what he says. And again, I say this only for comparison, not to put down any other group or anything, but only for sake of comparison, for a pattern to them which should hereafter repent and be baptized for life everlasting. Is that what it says? No. But that's what Peter said. But Paul doesn't say repent and be baptized. Paul says what? Believe the gospel. See? All right. For a pattern to them which should hereafter believe on him to life everlasting. So what am I saying? I think, and like I say, I don't call somebody a heretic if they disagree and still adhere to the Jews at Pentecost as being Christians. And I've said over and over, the Bible doesn't call them Christians. The Bible doesn't call people Christians until they're Gentiles at Antioch. But here, I think the Apostle Paul, by inspiration of the Holy Spirit, is laying out so clearly that at that salvation experience on the road to Damascus, God saved the chief of sinners. Not the worst, necessarily, although he was apologetic for that all through his letters. But he saved the leader of sinners. And that everyone that now comes into the body of Christ are going to come patterned after him, and they're going to follow him. Now, I made the comment in my McAllister class several years ago when we were getting ready to study Peter going up to the house of Cornelius. And those of you who know your Bible, you'll know that that's in Acts chapter 10. And we had just studied Saul's conversion in Acts chapter 9. And so the next week when I get into chapter 10 and I get ready to start teaching about Cornelius, you know, I said, praise the Lord that chapter 10 follows chapter 9. Well, everybody laughed. They thought I was trying to say something funny, but I wasn't. I wasn't talking about the numerical following of 10 after 9, but the content. Because, see, in chapter 9, the chief of sinners now is saved. He's the pattern. He's at the head of the line. What's in chapter 10? The salvation of a house full of Gentiles. See? Now, if Cornelius would have been saved in chapter 8, then all of this would fall apart, and I wouldn't stand here and teach it. But it doesn't come in chapter 8, it comes in chapter 10. And then as we'll go on through the book of Acts, we're going to find that now with the conversion of Saul, God's going to take him down into the desert for 3 years and reveal to him all of these doctrines of grace associated with the church, things that have been kept secret. Now, you know, I've been stressing on this program for a long time. Deuteronomy 29:29. We got 1 minute left. Let's use it to go back to that one. Because this, again, is so fundamental to our understanding. Why did God hold some of these things from Peter and the 11? Why couldn't they have heard it and comprehended it? Because God is sovereign. Now Deuteronomy 29:29 says, the secret things, see that? The secret things belong unto the Lord our God, but those things which are revealed. Now what do you do with a secret when reveal it? Hey, it's no more a secret. Now everybody knows it. But until it's revealed, it is a secret. And you remember when we were way back in Genesis, I told you that one of the names of deity imply that God is not only sovereign, but he has the right and the ability to keep things secret? All right, that's what he's done. But the things that are revealed belong unto us and to our children. In other words, God keeps things secret until he reveals it.
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11: Picture this. 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All is well. The birds are singing, traffic is light, and the other drivers are being considerate. 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You hit the last note perfectly as the song ends. Then, out of the blue, you hear the announcer say something so ghastly and horrific. You violently smack the off button, but it's too late. It's bad enough that you heard it. But what's even worse, your kids heard it. And though they struggle to remember to clean their rooms every day, they will undoubtedly be able to repeat what they heard on the radio word for word. 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

0: It's popular to say that failure is not an option. But the truth is, failure is a fact of life. Even so, it doesn't have to destroy your life. Today on Turning Point, Dr. David Jeremiah returns to the book of Jonah and considers how God offers recovery and restoration to those who love and serve him in the aftermath of failure. Listen as David introduces the conclusion of his message, The Second Chance.
1: You know, one of my friends in seminary was a man you probably heard of. His name is Erwin Lutzer. And Erwin wrote a book called Failure, The Back Door to Success. And if ever there was a term that describes Jonah, that's it. He failed, and his failure became the back door to his success. We are in the study of the book of Jonah in the third chapter, and today we're talking about the second chance, part two. This is the place where God said, and the word of the Lord came unto Jonah the second time, after he failed God miserably and deliberately and blatantly. God brought him back and set him up and sent him back to do what he asked him to do the first time. And Jonah went and conducted one of the great revivals in the history of the world. We'll get to all of that next week sometime. But today, this is part two of The Second Chance, the third chapter of the book of Jonah. It reminds me to remind you, you can get all the material on the book of Jonah in the study guide. The Runaway Prophet Study Guide is available from Turning Point, along with audio and video presentations of the teaching of this when I taught this to our church here. If you get these resources, you'll be ready to conduct your own small group study, and you can be the facilitator. You can give all of your students a copy of the resource, the study guide, and you're ready to go to have a wonderful discussion on the book of Jonah. I hope you will do that. Now, let's open our Bibles once again to the third chapter of this Old Testament book and conclude our discussion of the second chance. God is more willing to give people a second chance than most people are willing to give people a second chance. But second chances do not mean that sin has no consequence. Every one of these people paid a price. Still, God brought them to a place where he could use them again. I want you to notice the way he dealt with them all. First of all, Moses had to go through a period of separation. He put Moses out in the desert, away from his people, away from everything that he knew. Moses ended up raising his family out there, and he became a shepherd. Moses wasn't really called to be a shepherd. He was called to be a leader, but God separated him from everything and gave him a long season to think about his life. And there's David. With David, God worked in a different way. The process he used was confrontation. You know, David had done all those terrible things we talked about, and he kept on living as if everything was fine. He never came clean. And then one day, God decided to deal with him and spoke to David's preacher. So God sent Nathan to David. He told David a story about a little lamb that was stolen. It was so powerful. And when David heard it, he was filled with anger, and he said, "Whoever did that deserves to die." Nathan stuck his bony finger in David's face and said, "Thou art the man." Oops, caught. Sometimes the second chance comes only after confrontation, because until you face what you've done, there can't be any new direction. If you keep going the way you're going, you're going to get where you don't want to be. God used confrontation on David. So Moses, his plan was separation. David was confrontation. The prodigal son was desperation. The prodigal took his money to the far country, spent it all on wild living, and when we finally see him, everything is gone. His money, his food, his friends. He's slopping around with the hogs, and suddenly he comes to himself and realizes what his choices have done to him, and he is desperate. And he says, "These servants have more than I have." And he decided to go home. And he went back and confessed. Sometimes God allows you to go down to zero, end up with nothing. Peter, I love this one. Peter, he got a demonstration. God put together an entire drama to deal with Peter. He set up the whole scenario ahead of time and even gave Peter an audio signal. Jesus said, before the night's over, you're going to hear the rooster crow after you've denied me. And Peter said, that ain't going to happen. And the Lord said, the rooster will tell you when it's done. Peter denied him, the rooster crowed, and Peter knew the jig was up. The Bible says he went out and wept bitterly. God used a demonstration to show Peter what he had done. And then there's John Mark. Remember, I told you he's not as famous as the others, but he was the friend of Paul's, and he turned his back on him. If God had used the same method on John Mark that he used on David or these others, he would have blown him out of the saddle. He would have never recovered. But you know what God did? He brought along a guy by the name of Barnabas. And Barnabas said to John Mark, come on, man, you're going with me. We're going to get you back on the right path. And sometimes people are so overwhelmed by failure that they need someone to believe in them again. And Barnabas did that. Some need a hard confrontation like David. Others need a gentle encouragement like John Mark. And then, of course, here's the star of our story, Jonah. Let me go back over this. Moses was separation. David was confrontation. The prodigal son was desperation. Peter was demonstration. John Mark was affirmation. And Jonah was isolation. God used isolation on him. He put him in the belly of a fish with no one to talk to, nothing to distract him, just time to think about what he had done. Every one of those people received a second chance, but not before God dealt with them in a personal way. Do you know that God might be dealing with some of you? Maybe he brought you here to hear this message, and he's dealing with you about your life. Maybe you've messed up, and you think that no one's going to help you or there's no chance, but I'm here to tell you, God is the God of second chances. And he brought you here to deal with you, and you don't want to resist him because he wants you to come back. That's good. The door to that second chance involves something like this, something that brings you to a place of recognition and repentance. So we've looked at God's perspective on the second chance. Let's now look at our response. What do we do when we know that we've taken the wrong turn and we've gone down the detour instead of the main road? Recognition is the first thing. You have to accept what you've done. You say, well, Pastor, that's obvious. Well, it's not that obvious to most people. One thing I've realized more and more, especially when talking to people who get into trouble, is that many of them will not fully face what they've done. The human mind is very skilled at protecting us from painful truths about ourselves. We build explanations and mental defenses that shield us from guilt or shame. It is remarkable how people can live in a kind of false reality, seeing things not as they really are, but as they wish they were. Until you recognize the truth about your situation, it will not get better. In the Bible, when the prodigal son came to himself, it means he finally saw his life clearly. King David had a similar moment. After being confronted about his wrongdoing, he simply said this. He said, I have sinned against the Lord, 2 Samuel 12:13. That was his moment of truth. No excuses, no deflection. The Bible says, he who covers his sins will not prosper, but whoever confesses and forsakes them will have mercy. 1 John 1:8-9 says, if we say that we have no sin, we deceive ourselves, and the truth is not in us. If we confess our sins, he is faithful and just to forgive us and cleanse us from all unrighteousness. There is usually a moment like that for all of us, a moment of recognition. After everything that has happened, we finally admit that what we have really done is wrong, and we accept that truth. Then, after recognition, usually there's some remorse. Luke 22:62 says that Peter went out and he wept bitterly when he realized what he had done. That moment came after he denied even knowing Jesus. When it finally hit him, he broke down. I'm not saying that you have to shed a certain amount of tears to experience God's grace, but I am telling you that just about everybody I know who goes through this process reaches a point of deep sorrow. There comes a moment when the full weight of what has happened in their life settles on them. The excuses fade, the reality becomes clear, and they are filled with remorse. The Apostle Paul wrote, "Godly sorrow produces repentance, leading to salvation. Not to be regretted, but the sorrow of the world produces death." Recognition opens the door. Remorse usually walks through it. And then there's repentance. Let me talk about this because it's so misunderstood. Repentance is something deeper. It is facing what you have done, measuring it by God's standards, and saying, "I will not continue in this. I'm turning around." It is not just feeling bad. It is choosing a different direction. And in the Bible, the word translated repent literally means to turn or change direction. In the ancient world, if you were traveling on a road and you asked someone, "Am I going the right way?" they might say to you, "No, you need to repent. You need to turn around." That is the picture behind repentance. It means to stop going one way and begin going another way. Spiritually, repentance means coming to God and saying, "I have sinned, I ask for your forgiveness, and I am turning away from this sin and turning towards you." Acts 3:19 says, "Repent therefore and be converted, that your sins may be blotted out." It is a change of mind that results in a change of direction. Repentance is almost a lost word in our culture. We don't hear it very often. But there cannot be restoration without repentance. There is no real change until you admit that what you are doing is not acceptable to God and you commit yourself to go a different way. People sometimes ask me to pray for them while continuing in something they know is wrong. For example, someone might say, "Would you pray for me? I'm in a relationship that is not right." Sometimes it involves another person who is already married. I tell them, "I'm not going to pray for you. I'm not going to pray for you unless you repent." "Well, what do you mean? Are you willing to end the relationship?" If the answer is no, then prayer isn't the issue. Prayer is not a substitute for repentance. Psalm 66:18 says, "If I regard iniquity in my heart, the Lord will not hear me." You cannot ask God to bless what you are unwilling to surrender. You can't keep doing what you know is wrong and say, "God, would you help me?" No, he's not going to help you do that. Repentance means you come to the place where you see clearly that what you have done is wrong and you turn from it toward God. That is what repentance means. Nothing more, nothing less. So there is recognition and there's often remorse and repentance. Sometimes that's followed by a time of reflection. If you study all of these illustrations from the Bible, you'll discover an interesting thing, that there usually is a parenthesis between the time of repentance and the time of restoration. It takes a while for the soul to heal and the souls of those who have been hurt to heal and for trust to be reestablished. And then finally, after recognition, remorse, repentance, and reflection comes reassignment. Do you remember what God said to Jonah after Jonah ran from God and experienced discipline? And the word of the Lord came to Jonah the second time and he said, "Arise, go to Nineveh, that great city, and preach the message that I will tell you." Does that sound familiar? It should, because that's what he told him before. But he didn't do. God did not discard Jonah. He sent him again. And what did Jesus say to Peter? Listen to this. This is so encouraging. "And when they had eaten breakfast, Jesus said to Simon Peter, 'Simon, son of Jonah, do you love me more than these?' And he said, 'Yes, Lord, you know that I love you.' And he said, 'Feed my lambs.' And he said to him again the second time, 'Simon, son of Jonah, do you love me?' And he said to him, 'Yes, Lord, you know that I love you.' And he said to him, 'Tend my sheep.' And he said to him the third time, 'Simon, son of Jonah, do you love me?' And Peter was grieved because he said to him the third time, 'Do you love me?' And he said to him, 'Lord, you know all things. You know that I love you.' And Jesus said to him, 'Feed my sheep.'" Would you notice, Peter denied the Lord three times and Jesus recommissioned him three times just to make sure that he didn't lose the truth, that he wasn't done with him. There was restoration, there was responsibility. Peter was recommissioned and he had another opportunity to serve God. As best I know how to say it, holding in balance God's grace and God's justice, the truth of Scripture is that God delights in giving people another opportunity to serve Him. Now, I'm not suggesting that consequences disappear or that every situation looks the same, but the principle throughout the Word of God is that God forgives and restores those who truly return to Him. Listen to the word of Jeremiah from the Old Testament. What a tremendous illustration this is. Jeremiah said, I went down to the potter's house, and there he was making something at the wheel. And the vessel that he made of clay was marred in the hand of the potter. So he made it again into another vessel as it seemed good to the potter to make. When the potter saw that the vessel was marred, he didn't throw the clay away. He reshaped it. He reworked it. He made it into something useful again. And that is the picture God gives to us of Himself. He does not discard us when we fail. He works with us. He reshapes us. He restores us so that we can be useful again in His hands. Some may misunderstand this. There is a tendency in our culture, even in the church, toward what some call easy beliefism. And that's the idea that you can knowingly do wrong and simply plan to ask for forgiveness later. I've actually had this happen to me as a pastor where people have told me, I know that what I'm doing is wrong, but I'm going to do it anyway, and I'll ask God to forgive me later. That's not repentance, that's presumption. And that is not what the Bible teaches we should ever do. The Bible says, what shall we say then? Shall we continue in sin that grace may abound? Certainly not. How shall we who died to sin live any longer in it? Grace is not permission to sin. Grace is the power to change. God gives second chances, but they are given to the repentant, not to those who plan their sin in advance. Let me give you one thought to bring all of this into perspective. It comes from Psalm 19. I want to read this passage and then explain it. Who can understand his errors? Cleanse me from secret faults. Keep back your servant from presumptuous sins. Let them not have dominion over me. Then I shall be blameless and I shall be innocent of great transgression. Most of us are encouraged by the truth that God restores. I mean, it's comforting to know that when we fall, when we fail, God offers restoring grace. But Psalm shows us that there are two sides to God's grace. And I want you to listen carefully. There is obviously restoring grace, what God gives after we have fallen and turned back to Him. It is His forgiveness. It is His willingness to reshape the marred vessel. But there's also restraining grace. Restraining grace is what keeps you from falling in the first place. The psalmist prays for both. He says, cleanse me from secret faults. That's restoring grace. And then he said, keep back your servant from presumptuous sin. That's restraining grace. He's saying, Lord, forgive the sins I am not even aware of, but also keep me from willfully stepping into sin because I know You are merciful. Presumption is a dangerous attitude. It says, God will forgive me so I can afford to disobey. Psalm 19 warns against that spirit. It asks God not only to forgive sin, but to prevent it

Camp Patmos was on a place called Kelly's Island. I remember going there as a young man. Every year we'd go, and every Friday of the camp experience, everybody would gather around a big bonfire. Everybody had been given a little piece of wood. They'd walk up to the bonfire, give their testimony, and throw the wood on the fire. And usually what would happen is they would go up there and confess all the terrible things they'd done over the past year. It was really kind of an exciting moment to go to this campfire and find out what all your friends have been doing all year long. But I remember as a young man feeling kind of strange about that. I sure wasn't a perfect kid. I had my issues. But I grew up in a Christian home. Let me tell you something. My parents were the evidence of God's restraining grace. You got it? I was kept back from so much of the stuff they were exposed to. I mean, don't take this any place you don't want to take it, but I never saw alcohol in my home. I never saw tobacco in my home. I never heard cursing in my home. I grew up in a protected environment by two parents who loved God and wanted to make sure we grew up in an environment where God was central. So when it was my turn to give my testimony and throw my thing on the fire, I didn't know what to say. I was tempted sometimes to make some stuff up, you know? But then I realized, especially when I read this passage, how grateful we should all be for God's restraining grace. You know, it's wonderful to be forgiven of something. It's even more wonderful not to have to be forgiven of it. And when we think about how God restores us when we fail, we should also be thankful for how God protects us. You know, when we get to heaven, we may be able to look back and see how close we came to some areas of fault. I don't know if that'll be true before the tears are wiped away. But I know this, every one of us in this room who names the name of Christ, if you've had any godly influence in your life, you've experienced restraining grace. And tonight, before you lay your head on your pillow, I hope you'll thank God for it. Thank God that he restores you, but thank God that he restrains you. If you're walking with the Lord and you're serving him and experiencing his blessing, then every day you ought to pray for restraining grace. Pray, God, help me not to presume upon your mercy. Help me to live in a way that I honor you and all that you have given me. That's the balance in Scripture. God protects. One last thought before we close our Bibles. When restoration comes, God does some remarkable things. Moses, after his time in the wilderness, delivered Israel from Egypt. He delivered God's law to God's people, which has been considered by historians to be the greatest piece of jurisprudence that's ever been created. Almost all the laws of the world have some foundation in Moses' law. And then he led Israel for 40 years. David was forgiven and changed, and he went on to write more than 70 Psalms and faithfully led Israel as king. When the prodigal returned, he was given a robe that restored his honor. He was given a ring that restored his authority, and he was given some shoes that restored his status. 7 weeks after Peter denied Jesus and then was forgiven, he preached at Pentecost, and the Bible says 3,000 people were converted. Acts 2:41. After a period of time estranged from the apostle, John Mark went on to write the Gospel of Mark. He reconciled with Paul and became a trusted partner in the gospel. And of course, there's Jonah, the star of our story. On his second chance, he preached in Nineveh. He preached and the city repented, and what some people have said, the greatest revival in the history of the world took place. All of them served and loved God powerfully after they had failed. All of them were given a second chance. And God does some good work with restored vessels. You may think, no, Pastor, you don't know what I've done. No, I don't. But God does, and I can tell you one thing I do know. His grace is sufficient for whatever you've done. If you allow him to have that part in your life, if you'll ask him to forgive you and repent, go a different way, God wants to do something great in your life. I hope you let him do it.
That's the book of Jonah right there. That plea to all of us

0: To remember that God is a loving, forgiving God. Don't sell him short. Give him the opportunity to work in your life. He wants to use you, even if you failed him in the past. We're going to take a break for the weekend. I'm so glad that you're with us for this study. Let me remind you again that one of the ways you can really take care of your soul is by being in church on the Lord's Day. It's one of the things you do to feed your soul and put yourself in a place where you can be victorious over the enemy. So don't disregard that. You say, well, I don't like some things. Listen, go to your church and find the things you like and camp on those things. Be a blessing to someone. And God will minister to you if you do that. But you can't get very far without the church. It's God's idea, and it's his plan for your life. Make sure you make it a plan for your life this weekend. And we'll see you next week on Monday. Hope you'll be right here with us as we open our Bibles to Jonah once again. Have a good weekend.
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5: My dad was a quiet man and not very open about his feelings or emotions. 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At his funeral, I was shocked when his coworkers said he was proud of me and told them about me. 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Do you wonder if God's like that? You think he loves you because he has to, but surely he's tired of your mistakes. That's a lie Satan wants you to believe. God's love for you never changes based on your mistakes. 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
6: 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Today's reading from the Word.

God has just said in Hebrews 6:12 that he wants us to be imitators of those who through faith and patience inherit the promises. Now Hebrews 6:13. For when God made the promise to Abraham, since he could swear by no one greater, he swore by himself, saying, I will surely bless you, and I will surely multiply you. And so, having patiently waited, he obtained the promise. For men swear by one greater than themselves, and with them an oath given as confirmation is an end of every dispute. In the same way, God, desiring even more to show to the heirs of the promise the unchangeableness of his purpose, interposed with an oath, so that by two unchangeable things in which it is impossible for God to lie, we who have taken refuge would have strong encouragement to take hold of the hope set before us. This hope we have as an anchor of the soul, a hope both sure and steadfast, and one which enters within the veil, where Jesus has entered as a forerunner for us, having become a high priest forever according to the order of Melchizedek. Hebrews chapter 7. For this Melchizedek, king of Salem, priest of the Most High God, who met Abraham as he was returning from the slaughter of the kings and blessed him, to whom also Abraham apportioned a tenth part of all the spoils, was first of all, by the translation of his name, King of Righteousness, and then also King of Salem, which is King of Peace. Without father, without mother, without genealogy, having neither beginning of days nor end of life, but made like the Son of God, he remains a priest perpetually.

0: Hebrews 7:4. Now observe how great this man was to whom Abraham, the patriarch, gave a tenth of the choicest spoils. And those indeed of the sons of Levi, who receive the priest's office, have commandment in the law to collect a tenth from the people, that is, from their brethren, although these are descended from Abraham. But the one whose genealogy is not traced from them collected a tenth from Abraham and blessed the one who had the promises. But without any dispute, the lesser is blessed by the greater. In this case, mortal men receive tithes, but in that case, one receives them, of whom it is witnessed that he lives on. And, so to speak, through Abraham, even Levi, who received tithes, paid tithes, for he was still in the loins of his father when Melchizedek met him. You may be able to hear this reading again by visiting our website, theword.info. Remember, the word is hyphenated, theword.info. Simply reading the word, this is Nicholas Hope.
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3: Wilson Greatbatch made a mistake. 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

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After day number two of our fall fundraiser, listeners have given or promised nearly $67,000 in support for WHCB during our fall fundraiser. 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

0: science sells seashells as proof of evolution. That's next on today's Creation Moment. And now, here's our Creation Moment's host, Ian Taylor.
1: Family of creatures known as ammonoids nicely illustrate the illogic and lack of scientific reasoning used by defenders of evolution. While the chambered nautilus is the only species of ammonoid that exists today, the fossil record reveals hundreds of extinct species. Some, like the chambered nautilus, have relatively simple shells. Others had intricately detailed shells with ruffled and wavy walls. Historically, evolutionists have always explained this variation by saying that, like all other living things, ammonoids evolved from simple to complex. Recently, an ammonoid specialist developed a system that mathematically rates the shell's complexity, based upon factors like the length and the number of loops and the spirals in the shells. He concluded that even though the relatively simple chambered nautilus survives, those with more complex shapes had a survival advantage in the past. He argues that the ammonoids evolved from the complex to the simple, thus proving evolution. Simple to complex, complex to simple, hey, both arguments cannot be used in science to support evolution. The fact that supporters of evolution illogically argue in both directions shows that evolution is not scientific. It is merely a philosophy that seeks to explain the creation without the need for the creator. But ultimately, evolution is unable to explain the creation without our creator.
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2: Welcome to the Bible Class. We're continuing with our study in the book of Job. We're in chapter 5, and we just completed reading down through verse 7. Yet man is born into trouble, unto trouble, as the sparks fly upward. I want to bring you part of what J. Vernon McGee had to say about that in his commentary. He says, we don't need to pour his last statement into a test tube to find out it is true. That is the statement, yet man is born unto trouble as the sparks fly upward. Man is born unto trouble. I don't think it's even debatable that the human family has adversity, calamity, sorrow, distress, anxiety, worry, and disturbance. Nobody knows the trouble I've seen is the song, but really everyone does know because all people have trouble. We don't have the same color and we're not the same size or same sex or same blood type or same IQ, but we all have trouble. No one is exempt or immune or can get inoculated against trouble. Tears are universal. In fact, the word sympathy means to suffer together. And that's the human symphony today, the suffering of mankind. In fact, a Hebrew word for man is emosh, meaning the miserable. That's man. There's nothing sure but death and taxes, we're told. And we can add to this another surety. It's called trouble. Yet man is born unto trouble as the sparks fly upward. The sparks fly upward. It's a universal law. And so it is a universal law that we will have trouble. Trouble and suffering and sin are basically the result of disobedience to God. There is no peace, saith the Lord, unto the wicked, Isaiah 48:22. Man trying to build a utopia in sin, but it won't work. We can't have the millennium without the Prince of Peace. Man is trying to achieve peace in the world without the Prince of Peace. Therefore, trouble comes to man, and the righteous do suffer. And the children of God do have trouble today. Trouble is sometimes discipline. Trouble is sometimes because of a stupid blunder. Trouble is sometimes a judgment of the father upon his child. Trouble comes to us sometimes for the purpose of teaching us to be patient and to trust in God. Practical James says in James 1:3, knowing this, that the trying of your faith worketh patience. At other times, trouble comes to us because God is putting the sandpaper on us to smooth out the rough edges. And then sometimes God permits trouble to come to us to get our minds and hearts fastened upon Him. There are good reasons for trouble coming to a child of God. Therefore, this comforter, Eliphaz, is accurate when he says, yet man is born unto trouble as the sparks fly upward. And that's taking portions of the thoughts of J. Vernon McGee from his commentary series on the book of Job. Let's continue now with the reading from Job chapter 5, beginning of verse 8. I would seek unto God, and unto God would I commit my cause, which doeth great things and unsearchable, marvelous things without number, who giveth rain upon the earth and sendeth waters upon the fields, to set up on high those that be low, that those which mourn may be exalted to safety. He disappointeth the devices of the crafty, so that their hands cannot perform their enterprise. He taketh the wise in their own craftiness, and the counsel of the froward is carried headlong. They meet with darkness in the daytime, and grope in the noonday as in the night. But he saveth the poor from the sword, from their mouth, and from the hand of the mighty. So the poor hath hope, and iniquity stoppeth her mouth. Behold, happy is the man whom God correcteth. Therefore despise not thou the chastening of the Almighty, for he maketh sore, and bindeth up, he woundeth, and his hands make whole. He shall deliver thee in 6 troubles, yea, in 7 there shall no evil touch thee. In famine he shall redeem thee from death, and in war from the power of the sword. Thou shalt be hid from the scourge of the tongue, neither shalt thou be afraid of destruction when it cometh. At destruction and famine thou shalt laugh, neither shalt thou be afraid of the beasts of the earth. For thou shalt be in league with the stones of the field, and the beasts of the field shall be at peace with thee. And thou shalt know that thy tabernacle shall be in peace, and thou shalt visit thy habitation, and shalt not sin. Thou shalt know also that thy seed shall be great, and thine offspring as the grass of the earth. Thou shalt come to thy grave in a full age, like as a shock of corn cometh in his season. Lo, this, we have searched it, so it is, hear it, and know thou it for thy good. Now, this is Eliphaz and his first speech here, and it continues from chapter 4 to chapter 5. He urges Job to submit to God in this portion of Scripture, and he says God would bless him if he would repent. In 6 troubles, or in 7, that means in every possible configuration of trouble, is what Eliphaz says. But remember, Eliphaz is off the mark. This is God testing Job. This is not Job needing to repent, which is what the elderly Eliphaz seems to be bent on forcing Job to do. But it is the fact that God is testing Job. Let's see what Job has to say in reply in chapter 6. But Job answered and said, Oh, that my grief were thoroughly weighed, my calamity laid in the balances together, for now it would be heavier than the sand of the sea. Therefore my words are swallowed up. For as the arrows of the Almighty are within me, the poison whereof drinketh up my spirit, the terrors of God do set themselves in array against me, for the arrows of the Almighty are within me. Doth the wild ass bray when he hath grass, or loweth the ox over his fodder? Can that which is unsavory be eaten without salt, or is there any taste in the white of an egg? The things that my soul refused to touch are as sorrowful, or are as my sorrowful meat. Oh, that I might have my request, and that God would grant me the thing I long for, even that it would please God to destroy me, that he would let loose his hand and cut me off. Then should I have comfort, yea, I would harden myself in sorrow. Let him not spare, for I have not concealed the words of the Holy One. What is my strength that I should hope? What is mine end that I should prolong my life? Is my strength the strength of stones, or is my flesh of brass? Is not my help in me, and is wisdom driven quite from me? To him that is afflicted, pity should be showed from his friend. But he forsaketh the fear of the Almighty. My brethren have dealt deceitfully as a brook, and as the stream of brooks they pass away, which are blackish by reason of the ice, and wherein the snow is hid. What time they wax warm, they vanish. When it is hot, they're consumed out of their place. The paths of their way are turned aside. They go to nothing and perish. The troops of Tema looked, and the companies of Sheba waited for them. They were confounded because they had hoped. They came thither and were ashamed. For now you're nothing. You see my casting down and are afraid. Did I say, bring unto me, or give a reward for me of your substance, or deliver me from the enemy's hand, or redeem me from the hand of the mighty? Teach me, and I will hold my tongue, and cause me to understand wherein I have erred. How forcible are right words, but what doth your arguing reprove? Do ye imagine to reprove words in the speeches of one that is desperate, which are as wind? Yea, ye overwhelm the fatherless, and ye dig a pit for your friend. Now therefore be content, look upon me, for it is evident unto you if I lie. Return, I pray you, let not the iniquity, yea, return again, my righteousness is in it. Is there iniquity in my tongue? Cannot my taste discern perverse things? Job is suggesting, and in fact pleading, that the impatience with which he's been charged be weighed against the calamity that he has had to experience. Job says in verse 5 of chapter 6, doth the wild ass bray when he hath grass, or loweth the ox over his fodder? Just as animals don't complain without adequate cause, Job has not complained without adequate cause as well. He's lost his taste for life, and that is, that's put so clearly, he says here in verses 7 and 6 and 7, can that which is unsavory be eaten without salt, or is there any taste in the white of an egg? The things that my soul refused to touch are as my sorrowful meat. He expresses how deeply he's been hurt by his friend's unkindness, though he's unmoved by what the friend has had to say. Eliphaz has not moved him in any regard. It's better, even to the one who forsakes, lest he be forsaken, according to what he says there in verse 14. And we read that, to him that is afflicted, pity should be showed from his friend, but he forsaketh the fear of the Almighty. You need to be careful with your charges. And then in verse 29, return, I pray you, let it not be iniquity, yea, return again, my righteousness is in it. Change your course, he says. Try to find another explanation for my troubles rather than the unfair presupposition that I'm guilty of some great sin. Don't think that I'm a sinner. Think that I am not deserving of this terrible tribulation. He continues in chapter 7. Is there not an appointed time to man upon earth? Are not his days also like the days of an hireling? As a servant earnestly desireth a shadow, and as an hireling looketh for the reward of his work, so am I made to possess months of vanity, and wearisome nights are appointed to me. When I lie down, I say, when shall I arise, and the night be gone? And I am full of tossings to and fro unto the dawning of the day. My flesh is clothed with worms and clods of dust. My skin is broken and become loathsome. My days are swifter than a weaver's shuttle and are spent without hope. Here, Job likens his existence to the weary grind of a hired servant. Here he is simply passing the time and not doing it very well. However, his days are swift and they have no hope. Verse 7, oh, remember that my life is wind, mine eye shall no more see good. The eye of him that hath seen me shall see me no more. Thine eyes are upon me, and I am not. As the cloud is consumed and vanished away, so he that goeth down to the grave shall come up no more. He shall return no more to his house, neither shall his place know him any more. Therefore I will not refrain my mouth, I will speak in the anguish of my spirit, I will complain in the bitterness of my soul. Am I a sea or a whale, or thou settest watch over me? When I say, my bed shall comfort me, my couch shall ease my complaint, then thou scarest me with dreams, and terrifiest me through visions, so that my soul chooseth strangling and death rather than my life. I loathe it. I would not live alway. Let me alone, for my days are vanity. What is man that thou should magnify him, and that thou shouldst set thine heart upon him, that thou shouldst visit him every morning and try him every moment? How long wilt thou not depart from me, nor let me alone till I swallow down my spittle? I have sinned, what shall I do unto thee? O thou preserver of men, why hast thou set me as a mark against thee, so that I am a burden to myself? And why dost thou not pardon my transgression and take away mine iniquity? For now I shall sleep in the dust, and thou shalt seek me in the morning, but I shall not be. In verses 9 and 10, as the cloud is consumed and vanisheth away, so he that goeth down to the grave shall come up no more. He shall return no more to his house, neither shall his place know him any more. After death, there's no return to the familiar scenes of earth. We know that to be true. Job here is explaining it as such. He complains about the restraint being placed upon him, as if he were upsetting the stability of the universe itself. And here is one thing that I want to point to in verse 19. How long wilt thou not depart from me, nor let me alone till I swallow down my spittle? The phrase, swallow down my spittle or swallow my spit, is in a second, in a moment, for a single moment. In other words, you're not going to leave me alone even for a single moment to let me swallow. And so that's the basic meaning of verse 19. And so it's important that we see here that Job has tried to present the fact that he's not a man of iniquity, he's not a man of sin, and yet he's being treated that way and he doesn't appreciate it. Well, that's not all he doesn't appreciate, of course, because he doesn't understand what's going on, and neither do these so-called comforters. We're getting ready to get into Bildad's first speech, and we'll begin. We will not get through it necessarily today on this session, but hopefully we can at least get started. Job chapter 8, then answered Bildad the Shuhite and said, how long wilt thou speak these things, and how long shall the words of thy mouth be like a strong wind? In other words, you are long-winded, sir. Doth God pervert judgment, or doth the Almighty pervert justice? If thy children have sinned against him, and he have cast them away for their transgression, if thou wouldst seek unto God betimes, and make thy supplication to the Almighty, if thou were pure and upright, surely now he would awake for thee, and make the habitation of thy righteousness prosperous. Though thy beginning was small, yet thy latter end should greatly increase. For inquire, I pray thee, of the former age, and prepare thyself to search of their fathers. For we are but of yesterday, and know nothing, because our days are upon earth are a shadow. Shall not they teach thee and tell thee and utter words out of their heart? Can the rush grow up without mire? Can the flag grow without water? Whilst it is yet in his greenness and not cut down, it withereth before any other herb. So are the paths of all that forget God. And the hypocrite's hope shall perish, whose hope shall be cut off, and whose trust shall be a spider's web. Here, Bildad the Shuhite is less sensitive than Eliphaz. He implies that Job's children were killed because of their sins. His diagnosis of Job's problem is basically the same as Eliphaz. Job was suffering because he was a sinner. Now, there are those that make fun of the name Shuhite and say that Bildad must have been of short man because he was of a Shuhite. But he was a descendant of Shua. I've mentioned that to you before. That Shua was the son of Abraham and Keturah. He was an Arab, and he came in as an Arab. Bildad appeals to the teachings of his forebears, of his predecessors, and he is there trying to have Job go back into history and to learn from his forebears. And yet he still has the same wrong starting point, and that is that he is diagnosing Job's problem as being suffering because of great sin that Job has perpetrated against Almighty God. They're missing the point. This is a test of Job, and it will exonerate Job later on when the test is completed.
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4: Many people look to others to fill the hole in their heart, but this problem is about more than being lonely for the companionship of someone else. No, you're actually lonely for God. God made you in His image for fellowship with God. Until you come to know God personally, you will continue to have this emptiness. We want to help you trade your loneliness for a relationship with Jesus Christ. 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
5: In July 1902, a printer in Brooklyn, New York, was having problems getting ink to dry on his printing. During those hot, humid New York summers, this was a serious problem. So Willis Carrier went about building a machine that would remove humidity.
6: In the process, he noticed a byproduct was cooler, drier air. Without knowing it, Willis Carrier had just invented the refrigerated air conditioner. Before long, Carrier air conditioners were being sold to movie theaters, beef processing plants, railroad cars, and office buildings. The story that started with a big problem had a cool ending. With God, we begin to develop a new attitude. We can look at problems as bridges, and we can look at stumbling blocks as stepping stones to something even greater. Read the Bible. It's jam-packed with stories that started as big problems that turned into major victories. Romans 8:28 says, "All things happen for the good of those who love the Lord and are called according to His purpose." So the next time you face some tough challenges and setbacks, remember that God has a way of giving even bad stories cool endings. You're locked into WHCB 91.5 FM.
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1: That's how the very first Revive Our Hearts episode began 25 years ago this month. And since that time, God has graciously used this program to call women to freedom, fullness, and fruitfulness in Christ. If you're walking through the 2026 Bible reading plan with us, today we're reading Daniel 10 through 12. I hope you're ready for a fast-paced ride. We're going to hear highlights from a quarter century of ministry. I think you'll come away challenged to say yes, Lord, to anything God is calling you to do. Let's start with that first episode of Revive Our Hearts. Bob Lapine, the co-host of Family Life Today, introduced listeners to Nancy.
6: What is on your heart? What do you hope God will accomplish through the ministry he's called you to?
4: You know, Bob, when the Lord saved me when I was 4 years of age, he called me to himself. He gave himself to me. I gave myself to him. And my whole life has been the developing of that love relationship with the Lord Jesus. That's something that I find very few professing believers really enjoy and experience to the extent that I think God intends. So my burden for years has been to let women know what there is in Christ, the riches of our inheritance in Christ, the implications of the gospel for our lives. What does it mean that Christ died for us, that he loves us, that we belong to him? And my burden has been to call women to experience and to enjoy the fullness, the abundant life that Christ promised us.
7: Our very freedom came under attack in a series of deliberate and deadly terrorist acts.
1: Right away, it became clear that women needed solid biblical teaching. We watched in shock as airplanes struck targets in a

0: terrorist attack. To help women take their fear to the Lord, Nancy offered a series called A Biblical Response to America's Tragedy. She taught from Psalm 46, which says, God is our refuge and strength, a helper who is always found in times of trouble.
1: Therefore, we will not fear, though the earth gives way, though the mountains be moved into the heart of the sea, though its waters roar and foam, though the mountains tremble at its swelling.
0: Nancy's teaching from Psalm 46 had a huge effect on Connie Douglas when she went through a life-threatening health crisis.
2: It just built my faith so much, and it cheered me on in the depths of very, very big unknowns.
1: Yes, there are storms. Yes, there are troubles. Yes, there are disasters. Yes, there are earthquakes and tsunamis and kingdoms raging and tottering and all these things talked about in this passage. But as you read the psalm, the thing that just grips your attention is that God's at the center of it all. He's not absent. He's there. He's in the middle of it all.
2: Oh, it just fortified me. It encouraged me. It built me up.
1: Our security in times of turmoil is found in God and God alone.
0: Let's move to 2002, when Nancy released the book Brokenness, The Heart God Revives.
1: Proud people focus on the failures of others, but broken people are overwhelmed with a sense of their own spiritual need.
3: And I thought pride was just being arrogant.
0: This is Jackie Hill Perry.
3: She talked about pride in the most subtle, discreet ways that I didn't know existed, and it humbled me.
0: In 2003, Nancy released the book Surrender, The Heart God Controls.
1: Whatever God calls us to, it's finding out what is the will of God for my life. And then just waving that white flag of surrender and saying, yes, Lord.
0: And over the past 25 years, we've returned to that phrase, yes, Lord, over and over. It had a huge effect on Monica Hall.
4: It's the white flag of surrender. You know, I surrender, Lord, whatever you're calling me to do, I'll say yes, because, you know, she says you can't say no, Lord. That's impossible.
5: I listened to a clip on Nancy. She was talking about raising the white flags.
0: And after hearing that message, Beth Lowe just wanted to hear more.
5: And after the first few times that I listened, I couldn't stop.
6: I'd actually never heard of Revive Our Hearts or Nancy Lee DeMoss.
0: This is a listener named Gail.
6: And I was just kind of mindlessly listening. All of a sudden, I was truly convicted about my own sin.
0: Let's move to 2003.
1: I want to talk this week about a word that Andrew Murray called the most profound word in the Bible, holiness.
7: Nancy's been helping us develop a deeper understanding of what it means to be holy.
6: It just turned my life upside down. I knew I needed to go to my husband and ask him to forgive me.
7: The topic is fresh on her mind because she's just released a book called Holiness, The Heart God Purifies.
1: Father, I pray that you will restore in our hearts, in our minds, in our homes, in our churches, a sense of the splendor and the beauty of holiness.
0: Let's move to 2005, when Nancy and Tim Grissom released the workbook, Seeking Him.
8: I did Seeking Him by Nancy Lee DeMoss, and that was pretty life-changing.
0: This is Heather Pattenaud.
8: That pretty much picked me up and crushed me and then put me back together.
0: This is Kim Zollman.
9: Through that study, I needed to go back and seek forgiveness from people that I hadn't seen for years.
1: Do you need revival? And what exactly does that mean?
10: I thought I was doing pretty good.
0: In 2005, Nancy also began a one-minute short feature, also called Seeking Him.
1: Revival happens when God calls his people back to himself.
7: Don't forget that next week, there's a big change happening. The new and improved Revive Our Hearts will be a half hour long.
11: I'm Sherry Seidensticker, and I'm from Shakopee, Minnesota. I listen to Revive Our Hearts every morning, and it starts my day. And if I have a longer drive, I listen to them at least three times in the same morning to keep listening to the stories. I'm astounded by the things that I'm learning.
1: Keisha not only wanted to train other women, but she wanted to make sure she was sharing solid biblical truth with them. That quest for biblical materials led her to Revive Our Hearts. It also caused her to realize her need to deal with bitterness and forgiveness in her own heart.
3: I didn't realize how much unforgiveness that I was harboring in my heart, specifically towards my father.
1: We will be offended. We will be wronged. It can't be avoided.
11: In 2006, Nancy released a book called Choosing Forgiveness.
1: But we release them not because they deserve it, but because of God's incredible grace.
3: I decided to be more open towards a relationship with my dad. It was as if one day the bitterness was removed and I was able to be open to receive him into my life. I felt a ton of weight lifted off my heart, lifted off my shoulders.
11: In 2008, Nancy and I co-wrote a book called Lies Young Women Believe and the Truth That Sets Them Free.
12: The study was amazing. My name is Ala, and I was the one who was supposed to teach the girls, but it taught me so many lessons that I was like, all right, so it kind of did the opposite of what I expected.
13: I was not allowed to go to a Protestant church.
11: Here's Alexandra Gilman.
13: You know, at a tender age of 13, like, my heart was just so hungry for Jesus. And the fact that I had Nancy's speaking available, and that introduced me to people like John Piper.
14: Wimpy theology makes wimpy women.
11: In 2008, Revive Our Hearts held the very first True Woman Conference.
15: We began to hear about a group of women that was wanting to come to that event from the Dominican Republic.
11: That group was led by Laura Gonzalez and Patricia Saladin.
16: There started in me a very strong desire to put this in Spanish, not only to the 100 women that came from the DR, but to every Spanish-speaking woman in the world.
17: The Creator fashioned the two sexes differently, and this is a fact that we dare not overlook or trivialize.
13: Well, Mary Cassia and
17: God created us. He created us male and female, and that's not inconsequential. That means something.
18: When I went to True Woman 08, God really pressed on my heart that he wanted me to teach the women the word and get them into the word.
11: Here's a women's ministry leader named Tracy.
18: Before the True Woman Conference, I really had a lot of anger and bitterness that I didn't know was there, and it was directed towards my husband and ultimately towards God, because I was wore out and exhausted, and I just was a little angry and bitter. Going to True Woman 08 was really when God showed me that anger. Actually, it was the 30-day preparation leading up to it where he really broke my heart and revealed the sin that was in my life and showed me how to love and respect my husband again and to have a desire to do ministry out of pure motives and not out of obligation.
17: And I needed to come home and make things right.
11: This is Kim Zollman.
17: Not only with my husband, but I also made sure that my kids were there as I apologized and said, I have given you the wrong picture of what a woman, a biblical woman, is supposed to be in a home.
11: Okay, let's move to 2009.
19: I'm Haley Ryan, and I'm from Lawrence, Kansas. I've walked through a lot of different health struggles over the last couple of years, and specifically went to Revive Our Hearts continuously, just searching for truth, trying to make sense of how to understand what it would look like to live a life with a chronic autoimmune disease and medical bills and insurance I didn't understand. And so I would just comb the depths of Revive Our Hearts.
1: Every day the Lord loads us down with benefits. So if he's gracing us and giving us gifts every day, he's giving us new mercies every day. Doesn't it seem that our gratitude should be daily?
7: When you visit reviveourhearts.com, make sure to get more information about Nancy's new book, Choosing Gratitude, Your Journey to Joy.
19: Really, Choosing Gratitude? And then I read through Choosing Gratitude and realize it really had set me free from so much bitterness I feel like I could have experienced as a result of health struggles.
1: Now, that doesn't mean that things are always going well at all times. From our human vantage point, doesn't mean that circumstances are always to our liking or always comfortable or easy or convenient. The psalmist says, as an act of my will, I will bless the Lord at all times.
11: Sierra Dierking was in the middle of reading Choosing Gratitude when she experienced a medical emergency. Doctors had to amputate her arms and legs.
20: Nancy talks about how gratitude is a life preserver. It keeps you from drowning.
2: continually, forever, giving thanks to the Lord.
21: This is Elena Thomas.
22: Going to the True Woman Conference in 2010 was really life-changing for me.
21: Kay Arthur spoke that year.
23: Women play a pivotal role, not only in the times in which we live, but in the future of a nation.
21: It had a huge effect on Monica Hall.
24: I was in a very dry place, a hard place, and it just filled me up. And I went home and just probably my husband and I probably sat on the couch for 2 hours with me just spilling out everything that God had done at that conference. And so, yeah, went back in 2012.
25: Welcome to Indianapolis and True Woman 2012. You excited to be here?
26: I didn't want to go. Pretty much everybody knew that I didn't want anything to do with God.
21: Brooke Boyer will never forget attending True Woman in 2012.
26: Johnny Erickson Tata got on stage and she sang Amazing Grace.
27: Amazing grace, how sweet.
26: That just kind of hit me. Somebody who went through so much, you know, had so much happen to her, and yet she still believed that God loved her. I just said, God, I can't do this anymore. I'm so empty, and I have such this heavy weight on me, and I just need you, and come save me.
28: The first time I was introduced to biblical womanhood was through Nancy's ministry.
21: Jackie Hill Perry.
28: When I was 20. Didn't even know it was a thing. I just was like, I know I don't know how to be a woman.
7: Nancy Lee DeMoss and Mary Cassian have co-written a new workbook that takes you to the Bible to discover God's unique purpose for women. 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
33: Parece que en todas las lenguas y en todas las culturas.
21: Andrea Baker remembers that day.
34: I remember too when they say, oh, we're going to do this every day. And I was, oh, this is amazing.
35: Long ago, at many times and in many ways, God spoke to our fathers by the prophets. But in these last days, he has spoken to us by his son.
36: Praise God for people like Nancy Lee DeMoss who take us back to where we need to go every time. The word, the word, the word.
21: Here's what stood out to Janet Parshall at True Woman 14.
36: When Nancy did over 240 verses right through the scripture of who Jesus was, I stood there and I've read the word, I know the word, but I listened to her talk and I thought, it's all about him.
35: He is the radiance of the glory of God and the exact imprint of his nature.
21: And in 2015, we celebrated the marriage between Nancy Lee DeMoss and Robert Wolgemuth.
35: God's calling for my life, and it's been a sweet one, has been to serve him as a single woman. And now God's saying, I have a different assignment for you. My heart was to say, yes, Lord, as a single woman. My heart is to say, yes, Lord, as a married woman. It's a calling.
37: Robert, take you, Nancy, to be my wife.
38: I, Nancy, take you, Robert, to be my husband.
37: I joyfully and graciously receive you as God's gracious gift.
38: I pledge to you my tenderness.
37: I promise to love you, to cherish you, and to shepherd you as Christ loves, cherishes, and shepherds his church, as long as we both shall live.
21: This is Vonette Wright.
0: I believe that it's time when we as women begin to be very serious about praying.
21: Rosalind Hickman shared Vonette's burden.

0: It's like God is saying, now is the time. 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

0: the beauty of the gospel together. The messages from the Revive 17 conference were all based on the book Adorned.
1: My prayer is that every one of us would have people who would name us and say, she hung out with me, she loved me, she shared Christ with me.
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0: Here's Tessa Mackey.
5: When the marriage first fell apart, it was that summer Nancy had written the You Can Trust God to Write Your Story.
1: He is the one who is crowned in this time of coronavirus or cancer or whatever other kind of flood you may be facing.
0: This is Anne Janelle McClure, a missionary to Brazil.
6: The pandemic happened and I was in Brazil. I didn't leave my home for like 40 days.
0: Don't we all remember those days? Early in the pandemic, I had the opportunity to join a community of listeners every day, along with hosts Aaron Davis, Portia Collins, Alejandra Sleeman, and Robin McKelvey. We co-hosted a live video cast called Grounded.
7: We're so glad you're with us today for a dose of hope and perspective.
6: And I started on day 3 watching Grounded and didn't miss a day after that. And my kids knew, okay, Mom's listening to Grounded. We need to leave her alone right now.
1: Coronavirus is not king. Cancer is not king. Christ is king. As we got Robert's cancer diagnosis, we looked at each other and we said, heaven rules.
0: That phrase, heaven rules, sustained Robert and Nancy through his cancer diagnosis and COVID. And it's the name of the book Nancy released in 2022.
1: You know, in over 45 years of ministry, I have never been more excited about something, a project, an undertaking, than I am about the wonder of the Word. I've spent the past 2 years teaching through the Bible, cover to cover. It's being translated into multiple languages.
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11: We've just dipped our foot in the water of taking Nancy's message around the world.
1: I got stuck in the middle of Isaiah just before Robert got sick. And as I was preparing to move on in chapter 40, we had to push pause.
14: Well, friend, I have to begin today with some heartbreaking news. Our friend, Nancy's husband, Robert Wolgemuth, has gone home to be with the Lord. He went into the hospital on Christmas Eve, 2025.
1: When I come back to the microphone,
14: Psalm 118:24 was...
1: Whenever that is, the next verses I will speak on, Isaiah 40. Comfort, comfort my people, says your God.
15: I first learned about Revive Our Hearts during the lowest point in my life so far. And I listened to Nancy for hours.
1: It's not us. It's not our organizations. It's not our programs. It's not our words that comfort broken hearts and that heal lifelong wounds. It is Christ and His Word.
16: It started with my mom, who listened to Elizabeth Elliott's program, Gateway to Joy. And so now you've influenced 3 generations of my family, and now the people that we're ministering to in Portugal are being influenced too. So just thank you so much for investing in all of us.
0: Oh, what a joy to reflect on the last 25 years together. God has been so faithful. 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If you've been challenged and

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2: With SRN News, I'm John Scott. President Trump set to observe the 25th anniversary of the September 11th attacks. The president will attend the Pentagon ceremony Friday. This year marks a quarter century since the Al-Qaeda attacks that claimed nearly 3,000 lives and changed U.S. foreign policy. Vice President J.D. Vance will attend the New York observance, while other officials will go to Shanksville, Pennsylvania. The president issued a proclamation marking Friday as Patriot Day 2026. President Trump says his administration has turned our country around.
3: We took that dark age of America and turned it into the golden age of America.
2: The president, speaking in Dallas as he brought the Republican midterm convention to a close. Vice President J.D. Vance spoke earlier. Vance, who also serves as the Republican National Committee's finance chair, raised $2 million for the party earlier at a fundraiser in Dallas. A prosecutor investigating President Trump's foes says he has resigned.
4: An ally of President Donald Trump says he has resigned from his post leading a Justice Department investigation into whether former law enforcement and intelligence officials conspired against the Republican president. Joe DeGenova says it was an honor and a privilege to serve Trump and the Justice Department. The 81-year-old declined to comment on the circumstances of his departure just 5 months after he was brought back to the Justice Department in April and given the responsibility for an investigation aimed at trying to establish a conspiracy against Trump. I'm Lisa Dwyer.
2: Asian shares declining while tracking Wall Street losses. Oil prices have gained. Brent crude trading above $108 a barrel. On Thursday on Wall Street, all three major indexes recorded losses. This is SRN News. A new look at what's going to church in America. Correspondent Michael Harrington reports.
5: The poll comes from the American Bible Society, and it finds that among self-described Christians, 49% attend worship services once a month or more, while 51% attend less than once a month. Women go to church at least once a month more than men do, 51% to 46%. Generation X attends the most, followed by baby boomers, then millennials, and Gen Z. Evangelicals go to church more than mainline Protestants. Michael Harrington reporting.
2: With attacks on religious institutions rising in the U.S., a national nonprofit is connecting retired military veterans and law enforcement officers with churches as security guards. Safe Alert Patrol offering its services to churches and other institutions in all 50 states. And the organization is reporting growing support from military and law enforcement groups. This is SRN News. New business numbers are highlighting a sharp political split between two big American brands.
6: Steak and Shake and Nike are heading in opposite directions. Steak and Shake is posting strong sales after embracing MAGA and MAHA branding, switching to grass-fed beef and beef tallow fries and creating a chief MAHA officer. Same-store sales rose 14% earlier this year. Nike stock is down nearly 80% from its 2021 high after years of political campaigns that began with Colin Kaepernick, and the company has been removed from the S&P 100. Supporters of the shift say customers are rewarding companies that reject woke branding. Willie Nelson, Washington.
2: Seattle Seahawks fans breathing a sigh of relief. Quarterback Sam Darnold's hip injury apparently not serious. It appears to be muscle related. His status for next week's game at Arizona is as yet undetermined. Darnold was injured on the Seattle's first series in Wednesday night's game against the Patriots. He did not return to that game. More details at srnnews.com.
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0: 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But first, friends, I want to say thank you. 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Today, as we mark the 25th anniversary of 9/11, we remember those we lost, the heroes who answered the call, and we ask how our nation has changed in the years since. Joining us to reflect on that historic day is Cindy Dawson and our host, Dr. Larry Spargimino.
1: We are thinking about 9/11, the September 11 attacks. I remember it clearly. I was leading staff devotions at Southwest Radio Church. We were studying the raising of Lazarus from John 11. And one of our telephone operators ran into our little study room and said, "Stop everything. Turn the TV on. We're under attack." And our guest, Cynthia Dawson, or Cindy Dawson, is a pilot with United Airlines first officer. Brother Mike Smith, whom you've heard many times on our broadcast, is a friend and said, "You need to interview Cindy Dawson about the 9/11 attack." So that has come true. We're with Cindy right now. So, Cindy, thank you for your willingness to share with our listeners.
2: Absolutely. Thank you for having me a part of your program.
1: Cindy, as we start, tell us about your personal 9/11 story.
2: Well, on the morning of September 11th, I was preparing a routine flight from Minneapolis-St. Paul to DFW. I was serving as a first officer on the Fokker 100. And after we took off, we had probably been airborne for about 30 or 45 minutes. We began to hear a lot of confusion on the radio, not only from other air traffic controllers, but other aircraft. And somewhere in there, we thought we heard that an aircraft had been flown into a building, but we didn't have a lot of information. As we continued our flight, pretty soon an air traffic controller got on the radio and keyed the mic and told all of the aircraft on the frequency that we needed to be quiet, that they were going to call out flight numbers, give us new destinations. And for us, we were diverted to Oklahoma City. At that point in time, we absolutely had no idea what was happening.
1: Right.
2: We actually landed, and the gate agent met us sobbing, saying that they were both American Airlines airplanes. Shortly thereafter, we heard somebody screaming the second tower just fell, and we were just astonished.
1: Wow. Cindy, you see 9/11 as being prophetic. I think it really is, and I like some of the stuff that you sent me, but unravel that for us and especially for our listeners.
2: Prophecy. How does 9/11 have to do with prophecy? Let's take a look at what prophecy conveyed to us. First of all, it can be a prediction of certain and specific future events. That's addressed in Deuteronomy 18, 21 through 22. But the second half of prophecy could be a warning of what can happen or will happen if we as a nation or a people don't repent and return wholeheartedly to God. And I love how Rabbi Jonathan Sacks explains it. He said there's two ways to respond to this. An example from Jonah, where the prophecy was given and the people of Nineveh repented, so God relented. and then also from Jeremiah. And he gives us a different example where he saw the people headed down the wrong path. He cried out, tried to get them to turn around, and they refused to do it. They really leaned to wanting to hear what they wanted to hear and not what they needed to hear. So again, how does this have to do with the 9/11? Well, the first thing I'm going to do is I'm going to put out a couple of facts. They are facts, whether they are coincidence, I think each one of the listeners are going to need to decide those for themselves. So first of all, we're talking about two main targets that were hit by the four aircraft. The first one is New York City. Ironically enough, it was discovered by Henry Hudson on September 11th, 1609. So now let's go to the second target, the Pentagon. The Pentagon had the groundbreaking on September 11th, 1941. Now, if we go back to the departure of where the two main flights that went into New York, where they originated from, John Winthrop came to the New World in 1630, and he set up his city on a hill, which we know now as Boston, again in 1630. His private residence was located on Governor's Island, which is now the location of Logan International Airport. And among the many writings by Winthrop, one key common theme we find, he believed that we, as Americans, if we give up on God, judgment will come upon us. Think about this. The first flight that took off from Boston, Boston Logan International, Flight 11, American Airlines Flight 11, carried five of the 19 terrorists, including the leader, Muhammad Atta. It also carried a very interesting person. He happened to be the first person to die, and he was also the first responder that tried to defend against the attackers. His name was Daniel Lewin. He was a 30-year-old Jewish billionaire. His name, interestingly enough, is associated with God will judge, or he carries the judgment. So this aircraft going from Boston to New York carried a person whose name is referenced as God will judge. So now let's talk about where the destination was, New York. On April 30th, 1789, George Washington was sworn in as the first president of the U.S. because remember, back then, our capital was in New York. Now, after the inauguration, Washington and John Adams insisted on walking down the street to Trinity Chapel, which is now St. Paul's Chapel, and there Washington prayed a formal prayer over our country, dedicating this newly formed nation to the one true God. He also went on to challenge Americans from that day forward to be careful and never turn their back on God. So what's really interesting about this is the road that they walked down to get to Trinity Chapel is still there, and it's called Wall Street.
1: Amazing.
2: Both John Winthrop and George Washington spoke of the consequences of turning our backs from God. Chesterfield argued that 9/11 was the result of a remedial judgment. I think it can, but I think it can also serve as a future warning. To me, remedial judgment just alone doesn't sound fair. There were thousands of innocent people that were affected. And we have to remember that really the decisions and accident or actions that kind of, if you look at it, preceded this, were actually only made by a few of our national leaders and our city leaders. But here's the kicker. How this affects us as people and citizens of the U.S., is that we the people, it is us who individually choose those who will represent us and our beliefs. And how do we do it? We do it at the ballot box.
1: Amen. Amen. Well, that's so wonderful. And I think it's so wonderful that, and I would say providentially, you know, I don't believe in good luck or bad luck or any kind of luck. God is in control. But that you as a born-again believer, spirit-filled, could see all of this stuff. And, you know, you had a bird's-eye view. And you're now on a national, I guess, international program telling people about it as a born-again Christian. And I think the fact that you are such, you must be very well-trained as a pilot. You have a very high position, responsible position. Boy, I think this is more than just chance. I think it's God working in a mighty way. Cindy, when were you saved? We don't have time for all of that, but just tell us, when were you saved and how were you saved, very quickly, if possible?
2: Well, I grew up in a charismatic household, so from a young child, I always believed in Jesus and God, and I think I was probably saved at a really young age. But where I really realized it turned from a religion to a relationship was when I was first hired as a pilot back in 1999. And I was living in California at that time.
1: Wow, fantastic. Well, you know, there was a great loss of life, no question about it. I remember seeing footage of people jumping out of the top-level windows and plunging to their deaths. Wow, that was, that, I guess that's really what grabbed me. What really hit you hard about 9/11? Maybe a couple of things.
2: Well, first of all, talking about people jumping out of buildings, I thought this was really interesting. So the first, I believe, first responder to die was Daniel Lewin. He was a passenger on board Flight 11, which I don't know if I mentioned this, but I'm going to mention it again. He was the first to die to defend our country. He was a Jewish 31-year-old billionaire. So that's the first one. The second first responder to die on 9/11 was a firefighter. And we've already talked about Wall Street being downtown in that area. One of the streets, and it happened to be the street that this first responder was on as he was approaching the buildings, is called Church Street. As the inferno ensued, because of all the jet fuel, et cetera, in the buildings, the fire was very intense and hot, and it was so much so that there are images of people literally jumping out of the building to their death because of the heat of the fire. This just gets me every time. The street that those bodies were falling on is called Church Street, and the first responder to die was hit by a falling body. Now, the other thing that really struck me and stands out about 9/11 is the unity. After this event, our nation was united. I mean, we set aside ideologies, political agendas, everything.
1: Right.
2: What was so interesting is that we had flags everywhere. Everywhere you went, there was a U.S. flag. It proved to the world, to the hijackers, and anyone determined to destroy us, that we would fight back, we would not be defeated. The flag was a promise that we would emerge stronger. The unity, we also turned back as a nation. We went back to church. Churches were at capacity. We returned to church and prayer.
1: Wow. History certainly does seem to repeat itself, as we see in the book of Judges. How do you view 9/11 in terms of the repetition, the warnings, and what may be the future for America?
2: I can see this in several ways. So today, if you look at it, we're celebrating the 25th anniversary of this event. Today, there are approximately 100 million Americans who were too young to remember the event, and many more that weren't even alive back then. So during that time, after the event, we forged the motto, Never Forget. It was alarmingly clear to us at that time that we needed to remember what happened, and we needed to ensure we shared it with those coming after us. We needed to educate our young people on the loss, the bravery, the compassion, and ultimately the unity that we went through during that time. So in 2021, at the 20th anniversary, we added Always Remember. The reason why we did this is literally because of a quote from Winston Churchill, and it is this: those who do not learn from history are doomed to repeat it.
1: Yeah.
2: I mean, it's also in Joshua 4, this is really, really apparent. It's a biblical principle. When the children of Israel were crossing the Jordan River to enter the Promised Land, God told them out of the middle of the river to take 12 stones and set them up on the other side of the river, to use them to build a memorial site. The memorial was intended to be a visual memory aid and a testimony for those people still living to remember what happened. It also was intended to be a means for educating those youth in the future so that they could ask questions and people could relay the story. And finally, it was an absolute witness to the world of what God had done for them.
1: Amen. Yes. You talk about being on a recent trip to Hungary, Austria, and the Czech Republic. The tour guide told how the communists took control of their countries after World War II. Are there any lessons for us today?
2: Oh, absolutely. You know, contemplating the 25th anniversary, I took this trip back in March, and it was really interesting. Our tour guide she has firsthand testimony, firsthand witness to what happened during this time. And a couple of the things that she highlighted were these. First of all, how did it happen? How could something happen? And ironically enough, how did it turn back around? But first of all, when it began to happen and when they began to take over, she said it was so interesting because they turned the country on itself. They made the people think that their way of doing things was wrong and it was bad and that the country was horrible. And so then they went on to, in addition, rewrite the history. They basically tore their heritage apart. Literally rewrote the history of the country. And here's another one. They tore down all the monuments because monuments are like we just talked about. They are supposed to be memory aids, things to help you not forget what happened. So after all this happened, then they went after the country's leaders. And at that point in time, they were monarchies. And what they did is they went in and they put the royals to death, or they forced them to flee from the country to save their lives. So the country obviously goes into chaos. And what happens is the communist government comes in and they offered themselves as a savior, that they were going to take care of the people. They were going to put the pieces back together. Their methodology was going to work. They were going to create the previous wrongs and solve all the problems. Hurrah me. Then the problem with that was they went in and they destroyed all the churches because, of course, they were going to be the heroes and the country no longer needed God. The government then became the people's God. And if you go over there now, I thought it was so ironic. If you go over there now and you go to the Eastern Bloc countries or the former Eastern Bloc countries, they have very, very few churches that you can visit.
1: Right.
2: Why?
1: Right.
2: Because they were all torn down. And the very last thing was this, and they still have it today. We went in a convenience store, and there was this orange soda thing. It was a soda in an orange can. It was weird. So we asked her, and she goes, this is, quote, literally what she said. She goes, I think it's a reminder. It's something that we see all of the time so we don't forget what happened.
1: Right.
2: The
1: wow.
2: soda's mediocre, but it's still sold today, and this is why. Under the communist rule, they were constantly told that anything that was Western was evil. So that meant Coca-Cola was evil. It was a Western product. They immediately took it off all the shelves over there. Well, when they did that, there was almost a revolt. They almost lost control over Coke. And so what they did is they replaced Coca-Cola to appease the people with the soda in this orange and white can.
1: Right.
2: And they really believe that that's why it's still there today, so that none of them forget what happened.
1: Well, Cindy, I see this happening in America today. I mean, there are so many people tearing down statues of George Washington, Abraham Lincoln. People are rewriting American history. We're a bad nation. You know, the American Revolution initially was about slavery, and on and on and on. That's kind of frightening. I you know, our country's not perfect, but I think we're going the same direction. And I'm also concerned about how Islam is really creeping in. Your comments on that?
2: I would have to agree. I have a very, and this is kind of off the side, but I have a very unique job, which allows me to visit a lot of our national monuments frequently. I have, and one of them in particular is the Liberty Bell. I visited it in several different locations where it's been hosted, and I've read the history surrounding it. The last time I visited the Liberty Bell, I didn't even recognize what the history was that they were talking about.
1: Wow.
2: The only thing that was consistent with what I had seen before was the crack in the bell.
1: Wow. On Southwest Radio Church programs and radio station TV and so forth, we agree. We see what's going on, and this happened before, and a lot of people are waking up, but some still say we're a terrible place, and I think we should all be warned. Cindy, what's your prayer for the United States of America at the present time?
2: My prayer is that we would repent and we would return to God. Both John Winthrop and George Washington spoke of the consequences associated from turning to God. Here's the other deal. I want us to realize, I mentioned it earlier, that our job is as U.S. citizens, and it's also actually an honor, is for us to be able to go and vote. And my prayer is that with the elections that are coming up, that we will educate ourselves, because ignorance is not an excuse, that we would educate ourselves and that we would look past a lot of the rhetoric that is going on. If you look at Daniel chapter 3, King Nebuchadnezzar, he built a gold statue on the plain of Dura. He wanted the people to bow down to him, much like this communist ideology or this totalitarian ideology that you were talking about just a second ago. When it was time for the people to bow down, three men refused, Shadrach, Meshach, and Abednego. They chose God. This is what I think is so interesting. Faith and fear are huge motivators, but only faith provides the power that raised Jesus from the dead. And they had faith. Daniel 3:17 says, we know that God can save us, but even if he doesn't, we're going to choose God.
1: Amen.
2: Did they go into the furnace? Absolutely. But you know who they met right in the middle of the heat?
1: I do.
2: Jesus. And ultimately, what happened was they became witnesses for God. And this King Nebuchadnezzar actually declared that his entire nation, his entire followers, that they actually recognize the one true God is.
1: Yes.
2: So we're facing an election. And what I'm hoping for everybody out there is that when we go to the polls, that we should imagine ourselves standing in a situation similar to what they were on the plain of Dura. Think about, what are you going to vote for? Because your vote tells you what you worship. Who do you stand for? Voting is not a popularity contest. It is not an act of party allegiance. And I know in the past, we've voted according to our party principles, but I'm going to challenge people. Don't vote for something that you don't know what it is. Read the party principles, because that's ultimately what you're voting for.
1: Yes.
2: This idea of voting for a political party, or whether you like a person or you don't like a person, it's a rouse. It's nothing more than a distraction. We don't follow people, we follow God. And with each tick, we are voting either for or against a godly principle. And I mentioned it earlier, ignorance is not an excuse, nor is apathy, because the Bible clearly states that if a person knows what to do and refrains from doing it, it's sin. That's James 4:17. I know it's difficult. I know trying to wade through some of this is hard, but my prayer is that you would take the time and effort to put into understanding what the godly principles are and what you're voting for, because God will meet you there and he will help you sort it out. It's not up to you to do it on your own, but you've got to attempt to try to do it. You can't just let it fall like a rock from the sky on you. And some of the best advice that I can give to anybody in order to help them gain information about the political and social issues that we're facing is, number one, read your Bible. That's going to make it crystal clear to you. And second, ask the Holy Spirit to guide you and to show you what's going on, because the lies, the Holy Spirit will cut right through. Read the details and the beliefs of the political party platform. Don't listen to social media, the mainstream media, and listen to this, mud-slinging back and forth thing, again, distraction regarding people. We're not voting for people. We're voting for godly principles.
1: Amen.
2: And again, find good fact-finding resources. And then also look for good, respectable biblical resources and good, respective Christian resources. You're going to find what you need to know. God's not going to leave you hanging in this vote. It's too important. Most importantly, vote. Take action.
1: Amen.
2: That's my hope and prayer for us.
1: Well, Cindy Dawson, what a great privilege. I'm going to be praying for you, because I know you fly a lot. You're certainly active in doing the work of the Lord. So this has been A wonderful, wonderful show, and I'm going to call up Mike Smith as soon as we're done and tell him, you are right, she's fantastic. Thank you so much, and God bless you, sister.
2: Thank you. What an honor.
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3: And a very pleasant good morning, everybody. Welcome into our Friday get-together. It's September 11th, 2026. Our fall fundraiser begins at 7 o'clock this morning. I'm Mark Ferguson. Glad to be with you today. And if you have any source of remembrance, 25 years ago today, our nation was attacked, and we had those terrorist attacks that hit there in New York City on the Twin Towers and destroyed them. And there in Washington, D.C., and in the state of Pennsylvania, and thousands of people lost their lives. And yet God has been good, and this nation continues to move forward. Let's find out about today's forecast and a look at the weekend as we say good morning to staff meteorologist Mike Cox.
4: Well, thank you, Mark. Good morning, everybody. A sunny day is ahead of us today. Actually, it looks like a bit less of a chance of rain and thunderstorms as we go into the afternoon. So be aware of that, especially late is that small chance of rain. We'll have a high of 89. A lot of possibility that we may hit 90 today. Then tonight, partly cloudy skies. Could be a stray shower or thunderstorm this evening with a low of 65. Tomorrow, partly cloudy. A better chance of scattered afternoon showers and storms and a high of 86.
5: With SRN News, I'm Keith Peters in Washington. An Amazon cargo plane crash at Miami International Airport hit several vehicles and killed at least five people. More on the story from correspondent Jennifer King.
6: Federal investigators are trying to determine what caused an Amazon cargo jet to barrel off the end of a runway and plow across the road as it landed at Miami International Airport just before 2 p.m. Sunday. Miami-Dade County Sheriff Rosie Cordero Stutz.
7: We have at least five deceased individuals, and we have multiple individuals that were transported to local hospitals.
6: Some 200 emergency personnel responded. The plane was largely intact but caught fire.
8: The airplane did strike a couple of vehicles.
6: Fire Chief Ray Jadala.
8: So a complex extrication with our technical rescue team started to occur. In addition to that, we had a very complex fire engine compartments that were on fire, including a search and rescue of the pilot and co-pilot that were trapped in this aircraft.
6: I'm Jennifer King.
5: Gas prices have reached a record high for Labor Day. Is there any relief in sight? Correspondent Mike Kempen reports.
9: The price of gas averages $4.14 a gallon. That's nearly a dollar more than last year and surpasses the previous Labor Day record of $3.82 in 2012. Prices surged after the U.S. and Israel attacked Iran in February, affecting crude oil traffic through the Strait of Hormuz. Experts say geopolitical tensions and refinery issues are driving the increases. I'm Mike Hemp.
5: Candidates in several states with competitive House and Senate races are beginning the stretch run of election season with Labor Day events at festivals, union halls, and parades. This year's campaigns have already been combative, busy, and expensive. They're expected to get even more so as a large number of voters tune in ahead of the November 3rd general election. Markets were closed today for the Labor Day holiday. This is SRN News.
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That's the group Sela with Rescue Me. Coming up at 5:45, we have Bible Basics. Today, the special Bible word that Dr. Donald Drake is going to look at, it's a great one, justification. 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At 6 o'clock, Dr. Kenneth Hill will join us for the Friday edition of Prayer Time, a fantastic way to wrap up the work week. Right now, here's Point of Grace, You'll Never Walk Alone.

0: Welcome to Bible Basics, a program designed to teach the Word of God clearly so that your faith may rest on a firm, solid, biblical foundation. As we continue our series on great words of the Bible, today Dr. Donald Drake deals with the word jealousy and how it affects our daily walk with the Lord. Now, let's join our associate Bible teacher, Dr. Drake, for today's study.
1: Jealousy is a terrible thing for a Christian to have in his or her heart. Paul told Timothy in 1 Timothy 6, verse 6, "But godliness with contentment is great gain." He was telling Timothy that he is to be satisfied with what God has given him, and he is not to be envious or jealous of others who have more than he has. Throughout the Bible, the words translated jealousy and envy are used interchangeably. It is interesting that when the words are translated jealousy, it is often describing a good characteristic of God who will allow no other gods to have his place. And when it is translated by the word envy, it is generally speaking of a bad character trait of a person. Both of these words normally have the same word from which they are translated. The writer of Proverbs talks a lot about envy and jealousy. Listen to Proverbs 3, verse 31. "Envy thou not the oppressor, and choose none of his ways. It is an easy thing to be jealous of evil people. Many times they appear successful and prosperous, and we envy what they are and what they have. It is important to remember what their end will be, because they will pay a terrible price for their sin. It is bad to be envious and jealous of someone who is good and has what they have honestly, but think about how foolish it is to be envious of the person who is evil and obtains what he has by evil means. What are you saying about God when you say that you wish that you had what the evil person has?" Listen to Proverbs 23, verse 17. "Let not thine heart envy sinners, but be thou in the fear of the Lord all the day long." Proverbs 14, verse 30 describes what jealousy does to you. It reads, "A sound heart is the life of the flesh, but envy the rottenness of the bones. Jealousy will eat away at you and make you an ineffective person. Your life will be ruined and your testimony will be gone." The power of jealousy is seen in Proverbs 27, verse 4. "Wrath is cruel and anger is outrageous, but who is able to stand before envy?" He is saying that jealousy is worse than wrath and anger because no one can stand against it. It will have a devastating effect on all who experience it. The Gospels tell us that the religious leaders were really jealous of the Lord when they brought him in to be tried and crucified. Matthew 27, verse 18 says, "For he knew that for envy they had delivered him." This demonstrates the extent to which envy will take a person. Can you imagine having the Lord killed because they envied him? It is unthinkable. These were the ones who should have known that he had come to rescue them from the world around and bring new life to them. They did not understand that they were so steeped in their religion that they could not even hear the voice of God. It is sad to be so religious that you cannot hear from God. How about you today? Can you hear what God has to say to you? Do you know that you are on your way to heaven and that God has forgiven your sins? Or are you just trying to do the best you can and hope that God will be satisfied with what you have done? That does not work.

on that world. The same religious leaders who put Jesus to death are now concerned because they are hearing that he, Jesus, is still in their midst, although they cannot understand how that can be when they already had him killed. The disciples were in the marketplace proclaiming life and peace in the name of the risen Christ. The religious leaders thought that when they had him crucified, they had heard the last of this pesky fellow. They did not know what to do. Acts 5:17-18 read, "Then the high priest rose up, and all they that were with him, which is the sect of the Sadducees, and were filled with indignation, and laid their hands on the apostles and put them in the common prison." The word translated indignation is the same word that is translated jealousy and envy in those other verses that we have read. You would think that religious leaders would be thrilled when God was at work in their midst, but they wanted the glory to go to them and not to God. That is really sad. Paul began to have a great impact with the gospel message. He started from Antioch in Syria and with Barnabas went on the first missionary journey. When they started, their main approach was made to the Jews of the region and the synagogues. They came to Antioch of Pisidia, and Acts 13:44-47 tell us, "And the next Sabbath day came almost the whole city together to hear the word of God. But when the Jews saw the multitudes, they were filled with envy and spake against those things which were spoken by Paul, contradicting and blaspheming. Then Paul and Barnabas waxed bold and said, 'It was necessary that the word of God should first have been spoken to you, but seeing ye put it from you, and judge yourselves unworthy of everlasting life, lo, we turn to the Gentiles. For so hath the Lord commanded us, saying, I have set thee to be a light of the Gentiles, that thou shouldest be for salvation unto the ends of the earth.'" It was their jealousy that kept them from hearing the word of the Lord. That is a sad picture. Paul and Barnabas had made the effort to come all the way to them and deliver the glorious message of the gospel to them, and they did not listen. Paul told them that since they had rejected his message, that he and Barnabas would then go to the Gentiles with this glad message of life. Paul describes the life of the wicked person as full of envy and jealousy. He includes this sin in several lists of wicked characteristics. Romans 1:28-31 read, "And even as they did not like to retain God in their knowledge, God gave them over to a reprobate mind to do those things which are not convenient, being filled with all unrighteousness, fornication, wickedness, covetousness, maliciousness, full of envy, murder, debate, deceit, malignity, whisperers, backbiters, haters of God, despiteful, proud, boasters, inventors of evil things, disobedient to parents, without understanding, covenant breakers, without natural affection, implacable, unmerciful, who, knowing the judgment of God, that they which commit such things are worthy of death, not only do the same, but have pleasure in them that do them." It is obvious that this is speaking of those who do not know Christ, and that what they do is worthy of death. It should serve as a warning to you and me that God does not want jealousy and envy in the hearts of his children. If it causes an unsaved person to go to hell, it certainly is not a fitting characteristic for a child of God. Did you listen to the list in which it was included? He tells young Timothy in 1 Timothy 6:3-6, "If any man teach otherwise and consent not to wholesome words, even the words of our Lord Jesus Christ, and to the doctrine which is according to godliness, he is proud, knowing nothing, but doting about questions and strifes of words, whereof cometh envy, strife, railings, evil surmisings, perverse disputings of men of corrupt minds and destitute of the truth, supposing that gain is godliness. From such withdraw thyself, but godliness with contentment is great gain." When we are godly and content, we will not be jealous or full of envy. How about you today? What is your life like? Are you walking with him, or are you allowing this terrible, green-eyed monster called jealousy or envy to control you? If this is as bad as the Bible says it is, how is it that the Bible talks quite a bit about the jealousy of God? God says that he is a jealous God. Listen to Exodus 20:5. "Thou shalt not bow down thyself to them, nor serve them, for I, the Lord thy God, am a jealous God,
visiting the iniquity of their fathers upon the children,

0: unto the third and fourth generation of them that hate me. That is part of the Ten Commandments. First of all, it cannot be bad if God says that this is what he is. The Bible tells us that God is truth, love, light, holy, and many other things. Since he is all of those things, then whatever this means must mean that his jealousy is part of his being holy, love, light, etc. He says again in Exodus 34, verse 14, "For thou shalt worship no other god, for the Lord, whose name is jealous, is a jealous God." He not only is jealous, but he says that his name is jealous. God has a right to be who he is. Only he can be sure that whatever else that is wrong is what it is. Those who claim to serve other gods are not serving gods at all. They are serving false gods, which means they are nothing but evil. God proclaims that he will protect his name from that evil, and that we should understand that he does this to maintain his integrity. Time after time, the Bible tells us that God will not permit his people to worship other gods. When they do this, they are not only turning to other gods, but they are turning away from the one true God. It is his right to proclaim his character and to expect his people not to turn aside. In this, he is jealous and he is certain. This picture is given over and over as his children turn to idols and false gods. Psalm 78, verse 58 reads, "Yet they tempted and provoked the Most High God and kept not his testimonies, but turned back and dealt unfaithfully like their fathers. They were turned aside like a deceitful bow, for they provoked him to anger with their high places and moved him to jealousy with their graven images." There is a day coming when God will no longer be jealous, because the Bible tells us that in that day every knee will bow and every tongue will confess that Jesus Christ is Lord. There will be no reason for God to be jealous, because judgment will have been exercised on those who have not trusted Christ, and all believers will be perfect and will be like Jesus, for they shall see him as he is. It will be a glorious day. Until that day, you and I have choices to make. We can serve the Lord with all our hearts, or we can live in the way of the world. It is the choice that James talks about between the two wisdoms. One is the wisdom of this world that is earthly, sensual, and devilish. The other is the wisdom that is from above and brings peace and righteousness into your life every day. How about you today? Are you walking with him daily? Then there is no place for jealousy and envy in your life. The love of God should be evident in you. It doesn't matter if others make more money than you do. It does not matter if some have better jobs. It doesn't matter if some have higher positions in the church. What matters is your love and service for him. Paul says in Romans 12, 1 through 3, "I beseech you, therefore, brethren, by the mercies of God, that ye present your bodies a living sacrifice, holy, acceptable unto God, which is your reasonable service. And be not conformed to this world, but be ye transformed by the renewing of your mind, that ye may prove what is that good and acceptable and perfect will of God. For I say, through the grace given unto me, to every man that is among you, not to think of himself more highly than he ought to think, but to think soberly, according as God hath dealt to every man the measure of faith." You will not be jealous when this is true in your life.
1: 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This has been a production of Bible Basics International. 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
1: It's time for prayer time. 6 o'clock. Good morning. And we thank you for joining us today here on WHCB, Bristol, Kingsport, Johnson City, WHCB, The Blessing, 91.5, The Blessing. September 11th, it's a day that lives in infamy, much as December 7th does. September 11th, when there was great destruction and fear that spread across the United States. Unfortunately, the response that came out of September 11th's attacks has not continued to be a part of the American scene. The response was a Congress that came together to sing God Bless America. The response was a group of first responders and second responders and third responders and just ordinary citizens that came together to help in the time of great crisis. The response was for folks to try to find flags and display them to show their patriotism, to show a defiance against Islamic jihadism, to stand up against America's enemies. The response in the aftermath was to go to church. Regular, everyday Christian places of worship. To go to church and to pray for our nation and to pray for peace in our land and to pray for the families that have been devastated. All of this happened on September 11th and the aftermath of September 11th. And it has not continued, however. The patriotism that was shown, the unity that was shown in government went away rather quickly. The churches were filled for the first two or three weeks, and then they went back to their normal congregations, normal size. The economy, of course, has never come back from pre-2001 September 11th times. Of course, it really hit the skids in around 2008 and 2009, but the economy also took a hit on September 11th because of the fear that people had. And I remember at WHCB, we got virtually no financial support from September 12th or 13th, which would have been time for the mail to come from September the 10th, until the end of the year. Think about that. September, October, November, basically no income whatsoever for WHCB. And we've never even recovered from that because every year has been a declining year since September 11th, 2001. So for us to say that there have not been long-range repercussions from the jihadist attacks, from the Muslim attacks on America, it would be a misstatement. To say that our economy was not touched by it would be a misstatement. Almost every airline company went bankrupt after September 11th. And you see what the mess is with airlines today when you take a look at their economics. And so much has changed, not only economics, but the psyche of America has changed. We've gone from an America that did not know much about Islam to America that embraces Islam officially, calling it a peaceful religion. I'm going to leave that to commentators to talk about, not for me to talk about. But I can tell you that the only body of theology or body of doctrine that is considered to be religious that has lifted people from a bad place to a better place is Christianity. Not Islam, not Buddhism, not Hinduism, but Christianity. And why is that? That's because as Christians, we believe in a hand up, a helping hand. We believe in teaching the truth and living the truth. And we don't believe in putting people down or forcing them into slavery. Now, it's a sad world in which we live when Christians are persecuted because they trust in their Savior. And of course, we know from what we have learned since September 11th, 2001, that the Christian persecution is at a greater pitch now against the Christians of the world than ever since the time of our Lord. What a time to be living. We've got a job to do, and that's to tell others about Jesus Christ. We pause to consider what has happened since September 11, 2001. We also pause to consider and to understand what God is doing in our world today. And we pause to give consideration to God's goodness for us. His wonderful goodness for us. And we know, and I want to go to Psalms 37, and I want to read from that passage of Scripture today. And I want to talk, as I have been, from my heart to you. Psalm 37, and let's go to verse 23. Verse 23, the steps of a good man are ordered by the Lord, and he delighteth in his way. Verse 24, though he fall, he shall not be utterly cast down, for the Lord upholdeth him with his hand. Verse 25, I have been young, and now am old, yet have I not seen the righteous forsaken, nor his seed begging bread. The steps of a good man. What is a good man? A good man is a godly man. What makes a godly man? A person who follows Jesus Christ. Place their faith in Jesus Christ. The steps of a Christian person, a follower of Christ, are ordered by the Lord. And there's a delight for both the Lord and for the Christian. As he goes on his way, even when he falls, he's not going to be cast down completely. Never, ever, ever. Never. The Lord upholds him with his hand. He never lets go. I've been young, now I'm old, yet I've never seen the righteous forsaken, nor his seed begging bread. What a promise! What a promise is ours. So in the light of September 11th, 2001, and in light of every September 11th and every day following that day, I can tell you that God is still in control, and your life and your circumstances have never and will never take him by surprise. Hallelujah. What a Savior we have. Let's go to prayer. Heavenly Father, thank you for the reminder on this special day that you are in control and the steps of your people are ordered by you. They're put in place one by one by you. And Father, we have you holding to our very hands to pick us up should we fall. Thank you for providing for us. We ask for that provision. We ask for you to give hearts joy in Christ Jesus, even on this day. And we thank you, Father, in Jesus' name. Amen.

0: wonderful spiritual there. Lord, I want to be a Christian in my heart. Well, we have a special Saturday as always. The kids programming begins at 7 o'clock with Sunshine Station, Ranger Bill at 7:30. 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The fall fundraiser gets going day three, the final day at 7 o'clock this morning. 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
1: Back to Genesis with Dr. John Morris, author and seminar speaker with the Institute for Creation Research. Dr. Morris, are we making any progress with a creationist view of the unborn?
2: Yes, it seems we are, Chris, although there's positive and negative steps being taken. More and more people are being educated on the personhood of the unborn child and the need to protect it. Even efforts to clone humans are helping in the sense that there's much scientific evidence now for the unique personhood of the fertilized egg. Unfortunately, this doesn't always carry the day with legislatures and judges, for they often rule that such a person has no individual rights and can be aborted. We yearn for a day when even the courts go back to Genesis for their thinking.
1: Thank you, Dr. John. For more information on the foundational principles set forth in Genesis, simply visit us on the web at www.icr.org. That's www.icr.org. This is Chris O'Brien. God bless.
3: Turn right. Your destination will be on the right.
4: Oops, missed my turn.
3: I told you to turn right. You never listened to me.
4: Yeah, GPS, I got distracted looking at the street sign. Can you just reroute?
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4: I really need the directions.
3: Well, you ignored me the first time. You didn't even apologize. Just like the time when I told you to turn after the traffic signal. You didn't say a word. You just kept going straight, like I wasn't even there. You only talk to me when you need something from me. It's a waste of my time to give you directions when you don't even listen. You really drive me crazy.
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7: 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Our Friday will be a sunny day. Only a small chance of rain late in the day. Highs in the upper 80s to near 90. Then for tonight, partly cloudy skies, small chance of rain this evening, lows in the mid-60s.

Beautiful song there from Keith Green. There is a Redeemer. At the bottom of the hour, Pastor Greg Laurie is going to join us for the Friday broadcast of A New Beginning. 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
1: Remember the words of the Lord Jesus when he said, "It is more blessed to give than it is to receive."
2: The Bible says, in humility, value others above yourselves. But Pastor Greg Laurie says our culture is out of step with that principle.
1: We live in a time where everyone has so much expectation. They expect everything to revolve around them, everyone to cater to them. And the Bible teaches the opposite. Hey, if you want to be a happy person, think of others before yourself.
3: This

Wouldn't it be a remarkable world if everyone tried to outgive one another? If we saw someone in need, we automatically took care of it. We were always looking for ways to help. But we don't live in a culture of givers. It seems like we live in a culture of takers. Well, today on A New Beginning, Pastor Greg Laurie helps us see how a spirit of generosity is part of the prescription for living a more meaningful life. We're considering the Apostle Paul's counsel about living in a way that honors

0: those words to the elders or leaders of Ephesus. This is the last time he would ever speak to them. So he's giving to them his final message and sum up what really matters in life. And he also compares the Christian to five different categories of people or pursuits and what we need to be thinking about as followers of Jesus. So let's pick it up, Acts 20, verse 17. When we landed at Miletus, he sent a message to the elders of the church of Ephesus, asking them to come and meet him. When they arrived, he declared, "You know, from the day I set foot in this province of Asia until now, I have done the Lord's work humbly and with many tears. I have endured the trials that came to me from the plots of the Jews. I never shrank back from telling you what you needed to hear, either publicly or in your homes. I have had one message for Jews and Greeks alike, the necessity of repenting from sin and turning to God and having faith in our Lord Jesus Christ. Now I am bound by the Spirit to go to Jerusalem. I don't know what awaits me except that the Holy Spirit tells me in city after city that jail and suffering lay ahead. None of these things move me, nor do I count my life dear to myself, so that I may finish my race with joy and the ministry which I received from the Lord Jesus to testify to the gospel of the grace of God." Wow. Five categories Paul identifies that we are in, things that we're doing. First of all, Paul compares himself to a runner in a race. So I want to finish this race, he says, with joy. Not just finish the race, finish this with joy. So I've been running this race for over 50 years now. And I'm going to tell you a little secret. It is a joyful thing to serve God. I love it. Don't lose your joy. Number two, Paul compares himself to a steward. A steward. In verse 24, he says, "This ministry I've received from the Lord." So a steward owns little or nothing. They just serve their master. And it's very important to be reminded of the fact that everything you have has been given to you from God. Right? Everything. The ability to breathe, that's a gift from God. The beat of your heart, that too is a gift from God. Your family is a gift from God. All of your resources, the roof you live under, the clothes you wear, those are all a gift from God. 1 Corinthians 6:20 says, "You're not your own. You were bought with a price. So glorify God in your body and in your spirit, which belong to God." So it's all come to me from the Lord. I'm just a steward. Everything I have is on loan from God. So I want to use it for his glory. Number three, Paul compares himself to a witness. So he's a steward. Now he's a witness. Verse 24, testifying of the grace of God. Testifying. So I'm a witness. So let's think about, maybe you see a fender bender and the police come. And you're an eyewitness. So they interview you. What did you see? It's not my job to exaggerate or make stuff up or make it more interesting. And my job is actually just to tell the officer what I saw. And then if I'm called to give testimony in a court of law, it's very important that I tell the truth, because a person's future could be affected by what I say. So in the same way as a witness, an eyewitness, I'm testifying of what I have seen and what I know. It's interesting because it's implied in the original language to solemnly give witness. This is a serious thing. I am to declare God's truth to people even if it's not comfortable. And sometimes there are things we don't necessarily want to say, but we need to say because they're in the Bible, right? So we have to tell people the truth because we want them to get close to God and not be separated from him by some kind of sin. So we give testimony. John said, "That which we have seen and heard, we declare to you that you may have fellowship with God." So we've seen and heard these things. But then Paul compares himself to a herald. A herald, verse 25, "You know, I've gone among you preaching the kingdom of God, and you'll see my face no more." So a witness talks about what has happened to him. In contrast, the herald tells others what the king has told him to tell. So I'm an eyewitness, but I'm also to herald it, to broadcast it, to proclaim it to others, not just be a good example, you want to do that, but to tell others how they too can become a follower of Jesus. Now, Paul says in verse 27, I've not shunned to declare to you the whole counsel of God. The job of a pastor is to teach the word of God. It's to feed the flock of God for the equipping of the saints for the work of the ministry. So my job is to teach the Bible, and that's why we do that here, and we've done that for so many years. Finally, point number five, Paul compares himself to a watchman. Verse 26, I testify to you this day, I'm innocent of the blood of all men. What does it mean to be innocent of the blood of all men? Well, over in the book of Ezekiel, chapter 3, the Lord speaks to the prophet, and he says, I've appointed you as a watchman for Israel, same word, watchman, and when you receive a message from me, pass it on to the people immediately. If I warn the wicked, saying you're under the penalty of death, but if you fail to deliver this warning, they will die in their sins, and I will hold you responsible, demanding your blood for theirs. So when Paul says, I am innocent of the blood of all men, it simply means I've delivered the message as I've been told to. I've done the job God has given me to do. Now Paul gives us the motivation for doing all these things in verse 35 of Acts 20. Remember the words of the Lord Jesus when he said, it is more blessed to give than it is to receive. Oh, that's so true. You know, when you learn to be a generous person with everything that God gives you, God will bless you for it. This word blessed could also be translated happy. So another way to translate this is you'll be a happier person if you give instead of always wanting to receive. And we live in a time where everyone has so much expectation. They expect everything to revolve around them, everyone to cater to them. And the Bible teaches the opposite. Hey, if you want to be a happy person, do the opposite. Think of others before yourself. We have three basic things we can all give to God. They are talent, treasure, and time. First, you give your talent to the Lord. Everybody has talent, some kind of talent. And everybody has treasure, some measure of treasure. Those are your finances. And then your time. Every day you have time that you can invest serving the Lord or not. So we want to give those things over to him.
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0: So let's recap and close. We're runners in a race. As verse 24 told us, Paul wanted to finish his race with joy in the ministry he received. We run to win. Number two, we're stewards or servants. Our sole responsibility is to please and serve our master. Thirdly, we're witnesses, as in a court of law. We are to solemnly give witness, realizing the profound implications of our testimony. Fourthly, we're heralds. The herald, in contrast to a witness, tells the message the king has told him to declare. And finally, we're watchmen. We are to declare the truth of God to others. If you do these things, you will live a meaningful life. And the title of this message was How to Live a Meaningful Life. This was Paul's last message to these people. What if you were going to be giving your last message? What would you talk about? What would you focus on? I remember I asked Chuck Smith this question once. Chuck, if you were going to give one last message, what text would you speak on? He said, John 3:16. John 3:16. We all know that one, right? For God so loved the world, he gave his only begotten son. Whosoever believes in him should not perish, but have everlasting life. So one day you're going to give your final message. And I don't mean a sermon, but you'll say your final words. You'll declare to your family and loved ones that which mattered to you. One day you're going to have your final meal. One day you're going to have your final moment on planet Earth. What would your final message be? Billy Graham wrote a book called Nearing Home toward the end of his life. He was 94 when he wrote it. He went to heaven at the age of 99. We all thought he might make it to 100. He came just short of it. But in this interview for his book that he had written called Nearing Home, Billy said, quote, God doesn't want us to waste our latter years or spend them in superficial, meaningless pursuits. Instead, he wants us to use them in whatever ways we can to influence those that will come after us, end quote. Those are great words. Finish with joy. That's the idea. So we always want to run with joy because we don't know when it's going to be our last race or our last moment. So you run this race with joy. You run it to win it. I love the story of Caleb in the Old Testament. He was this old guy who initially went into the promised land with Joshua as spies. And so they kind of looked, checked out what was happening in this land of Canaan and what their challenges would be. And they went back and gave a report to Moses. And there were 12 that went in total. Joshua and Caleb were 2, and then the other 10. The 10 that went in, they were filled with unbelief. All these people are gigantic. We were like grasshoppers in their sight. If we go in, we'll all die. And Joshua and Caleb said, no, the Lord will give us the strength. Let's go for it. Moses was swayed by the 10. They didn't quite make it in as soon as they should have. It took them 40 years, which should have taken them no more than 40 days. Meaning they were going around in circles. Well, now they're coming back into the promised land, and Caleb is in his 80s. And he says to Joshua, who is now in charge, I'm as strong this day as the day the Lord called me. Now give me this mountain. And he raised up his bony old man arm, maybe shook it a little bit. And everyone looked at him and said, yeah, he probably is. He is still a tough guy, still a strong man, but he had faith in God. To the very end. You can do that. We can all do that. But again, as I said earlier, you decide the evening of your life by the morning of it, the end by the beginning. So don't say, oh, you know, when I'm really old, like 50, I will really commit myself to Christ. But up until that point, I'm going to just live the way I want to live. Bad decision. Because number one, you don't have a guarantee you'll make it to 50 or 40 or 30. But then again, you can establish bad habit patterns that you will not break free from. So do it now. Serve the Lord in your youth. As Solomon said, remember the Creator in the days of your youth. I made my commitment to Christ at the age of 17. And I'm so glad I did. And there's not one thing that I feel I have missed as a result of doing that. But so many things I have gained. Because I followed Christ. So that's for you younger folks. Now you older folks, first of all, wake up. Because you may have dozed off. And let me say this to you. Now your objective is to finish this race with joy. Maybe you've slowed down a little bit. Maybe you've lost that joy. Maybe you've been sidetracked. Maybe you've just gotten tired and you're just talking about retirement all the time. And I just want to kick back and just retire. I just ordered my lazy boy. Well, it's time to get off your big, fat, lazy boy. And, boy, what did you think I was going to say? And serve the Lord. Because you've been called by God. Moses didn't really get started till he was like 80. He's a late bloomer for sure. Whatever your age is, young, old, somewhere in between, let's get back in this race. We're heralds, we're witnesses, we're runners. We want to run it with joy and finish it well. Listen, the greatest legacy you can pass on to your children and grandchildren is not your money. In fact, I've seen situations, as you have, where people who maybe are wealthy have passed those things on, and we've seen multiple generations of children, trust fund babies, we might call them, have their lives ruined. The greatest thing you can pass on to your children and grandchildren is not your money or other material things. The greatest legacy you can pass on to them is the legacy of your character and your faith. That's the thing we pass on. Because one day our most precious things will fit in a hospital drawer. And the only wealth that will endure is that which has been invested in others for the sake of Jesus Christ and his gospel. So if you were going to give your last message, what would it be? You need to be prepared. You never know when that moment will come. Just be prepared. And I don't say this to freak you out or depress you, because Paul said, hey, to live is Christ and to die is gain. Okay? So I'm living for Christ in each and every day. If this is my last day, okay, great. I'll be in heaven. But until that day, I want to make every day count. Because heaven is a prepared place for prepared people. And the Bible says, prepare to meet your God. Are you prepared? In closing, let me ask you this question. Do you know with certainty that you will go to heaven when you die? If you don't know that, you can know it right now. Let me come back to that verse that Pastor Chuck said he would base his last sermon on, John 3:16. For God so loved the world, he gave his only begotten Son, that whosoever believes in him should not perish, but have everlasting life. That's the good news in a nutshell. God loved you. He sent his Son to die for you. If you will believe in him, you will not perish and be separated from God. You'll have everlasting life. It's a gift that God offers. And if any of you listening here, watching, or wherever you are, if you are not sure that Christ is living in your life, you can ask him to come and forgive you of your sin right here, right now. Let's pray. Father, I pray for any person who does not yet know you. Help them to see their need for you and help them to come to you, we ask.

Pastor Greg Laurie with an important prayer about coming to the Lord to find forgiveness of sins. And if you'd like to do that, Pastor Greg will help you in just a moment before today's edition of A New Beginning comes to a close. If you missed any part of today's message,

0: in front of you.
1: Yes.
0: Which chapter do you think long-time Christians need the most, even if they never admit it?
1: I would say probably sharing the good news, and that's a section on sharing the gospel. You know, what I found, Dave, is young believers are the most excited about sharing their faith. And the problem is, as we grow in the Lord, as we've known the Lord for many years, we do that less and less. And actually, not only is it good for the people that you're sharing the gospel with, but it's good for you. You see, it is life-giving to share the gospel. And it's something that every believer needs to be engaged in. So in this section of sharing the gospel, we talk about how to bring in the catch, how to bait the hook, how to communicate effectively, and a whole lot more, just like how to do it and how to do it effectively. So, I mean, but, you know, honestly, I have a chapter on read the Bible, and there's so many believers that don't do that on a regular basis. The same can be said of being involved in your church. So many believers are not involved in their church as they ought to be. So there's something here for everyone, and I think that you'll find these truths in this book are biblical and practical and hopeful, really encouraging for you. So let us send you a copy of this new book, What Every Growing Christian Needs to Know, for your gift of any size.
0: Yeah, and we can help you take care of the details quickly when you call us at 1-800-821-3300. And today is our last opportunity to mention this, so get in touch right away. 1-800-821-3300. 3300, or just go online to harvest.org. Well, Pastor Greg, you pointed out the importance of asking Jesus to forgive our sins a few moments ago.
1: Right.
0: Could you help those who want to do that very thing right now?
1: Yeah, you know, the Bible tells us that Jesus Christ stands at the door of our life and he knocks. And if any man will hear his voice and open the door, he will come in. Maybe as you've heard me speak today, well, you've heard another voice speaking to you. It's the voice of God. And you realize you need Christ in your life. You need your sin forgiven. You want the assurance that you will go to heaven when you die. Well, here's what you need to do. You need to pray. And I would like to lead you in a prayer right now where you will be saying to Jesus, Lord, come into my life. I choose to follow you. So if you want his forgiveness now, if you want Christ to come into your life, just stop what you're doing and pray this prayer after me. You might even pray it out loud. So let's pray. Lord Jesus, I know that I'm a sinner, but I thank you for dying on the cross for my sin. I turn from that sin now, and I put my faith in you. Be my Lord, my Savior, and my God, and my friend. I choose to follow you, Jesus, from this moment forward. Thank you for loving me and calling me and accepting me. In Jesus' name I pray, amen. Listen, if you just prayed that prayer, I want you to know on the authority of Scripture that Christ himself has come into your life. The Bible says, these things we write to you that believe on the name of the Son of God, that you may know that you have eternal life. If you just prayed that prayer in a minute, you can know today you have eternal life. And may I be the first to say to you, welcome to the family of God.
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0: With SRN News, I'm Bernie Bennett in Washington. President Donald Trump and Vice President J.D. Vance teamed up Thursday to close out the second and final night of the Republicans' midterm conference in Dallas, imploring voters to stick together to save the party's majorities in Congress. President Trump asked the attendees to pledge that they would vote in the midterms.
1: Please raise your right hand. I pledge to the greatest president in the history of the United States that loves us so much he can't even breathe.
0: Vice President Vance said undecided voters should look at the Trump administration's record rather than vote for Democrats.
2: Do not throw the baby out with the bathwater. Don't give the country over to a bunch of crazy people because you happen to disagree with us on a policy issue here or there.
0: Republicans know that they're up against history, which traditionally rebuffs the party in power during midterms, but they rely on the president's personal appeal to voters. Mr. Vance said with the primetime speaking slot right before the president, it was widely watched by a potential heir to the Make America Great Again movement. On Wednesday night, Republicans heard a new midterm promise in Dallas.
3: President Trump addressed the RNC midterm convention in Dallas.
1: If we win the midterms, we will, on the other hand, provide a, let's call it Trump dividend, $5,000 for every adult citizen in our country.
3: The White House said new investment makes the plan possible and called for making the Trump tax cuts permanent. Willie Nelson, Washington.
0: The U.S. is commemorating the 25th anniversary of the 9/11 attacks that left 3,000 people dead and the nation shaken. That is today. This is SRN News. California parents are suing school officials. Correspondent Michael Harrington reports.
4: The lawsuit accuses the Palo Alto United School District of sending high school students on a field trip to a local mosque. There they were given Korans and hijabs and encouraged to participate in Muslim religious rituals. It's all part of the school's social justice pathway program, but the only trip to a religious institution was to the mosque. Amongst the parents filing suit are Jews, Hindus, and Zoroastrians. School officials say they're reviewing their practices. Michael Harrington reporting.
0: As Jewish Americans begin their celebration of the High Holy Days, major Jewish organizations are calling on Congress to allocate $1 billion to help houses of worship harden their physical security. Among those urging the funding boost is Nathan Diamant, executive director of the Orthodox Union Advocacy Center. And he tells Jewish News Service that annual funding for the nonprofit security grant program has grown from $10 million in 2004 to just $300 million this year. This is SRN News. Worries about the existing rise of, rather the existential rise of AI has reached Capitol Hill.
5: Amid growing concerns about the potential for artificial intelligence programs to elude human control, lawmakers are demanding information from OpenAI about the breach of AI startup Hugging Face. OpenAI itself disclosed the attack in July, but Republican Senator Josh Hawley's launched an investigation seeking more detail about it. While Democratic Senator Chris Van Hollen is calling on OpenAI to immediately grant federal cybersecurity agencies access to information that would allow them to assess the safety and risks of OpenAI's models. Ben Thomas, Washington.
0: The U.S., the Trump administration, has advanced an idea, a proposal, a dramatic overhaul of the once-in-a-decade U.S. Census. You can hear more details on these and more stories.
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7: The year is 2026. The date is September 11th. And as we think of this date, we are reminded 25 years ago today of the treacherous terrorist attack on this these United States. Today, we're in the midst of our fall fundraiser. This is the last day of it, in fact, the third day and the last day of it, celebrating 42 years of ministry through WHCB and all of its transmitters all over the place. God's been good. He's kept us on the air. But we remember back 25 years ago when the treacherous hand of folks from the Middle East, Muslims who felt that they must destroy the United States, and they struck out trying to do so by destroying the Trade Center towers, the twin towers of the Trade Center in New York City. And they were going for the Pentagon, and they were going for the Capitol, and they were going for many other places. And they were only able to barely hit the Pentagon, not to destroy it, although there was lots of damage and destruction. They were able to destroy both towers of the World Trade Center, and there were some 3,000 souls lost there in all of the attacks. Oh my, my heart still aches as I think about it, because I remember I was getting dressed for work and had the TV on for the news, and all of a sudden we were told of what was going on in New York City. Later on, we learned about other things, too. And then later on, even years later, we learned of some of the other plots that were aimed at us, aimed at the Christian nation of the United States of America, because we were Christian. We were seen as being antagonistic toward the terrorists who wanted us destroyed, and we certainly weren't. In fact, you have no better friend than a good Christian person. But that's not how they saw it, obviously. Today's emphasis on this 25th anniversary of the terrorist attacks on the United States, this emphasis today during our fall fundraiser is America. America, the United States, our homeland. Our theme is God shed his abundant grace. And today we think of God shedding his grace upon this nation, upon our first responders, upon our military. We are wanting to put the emphasis in that location today as we talk about the very grace of our Lord. The theme verse is 1 Timothy 1:14, and the grace of our Lord was exceeding abundant with faith and love, which is in Christ Jesus. Amen. For sure. Amen. Let's go to prayer. Heavenly Father, thank you for bringing us together today. Thank you for gathering these folks this early on this Friday morning on the 11th of September as we celebrate our fall fundraiser and the shedding of your grace abundantly upon this nation, Father. We thank you. We give you praise. Even as we remember the tragedy and the loss of life and the difficulties that came with the problems that were caused by the terrorist activities. And yet you, Lord, have sustained us and have taken care of us, and we thank you for that. Now today, we're going to be here as our final day of the fall fundraiser. Help us to know what to say and how to say it, when to say it. Help us to be faithful in your service, even as we're here today in this fall fundraiser. We thank you, Father, in Jesus' name. Amen. I want to remind you that you can phone in. We've got folks waiting at the phones. You can phone in and you can give your faith promise, your one-time gift, by calling and telling us about it. 423-968-9960. 423-968-9960. Phone in right now during our 2026 fall fundraiser on WHCB. 423-968-9960.

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Today, the emphasis is upon God shedding His abundant grace upon America, our first responders, and our military. And our phone number, 423-968-9960, 423-968-9960. My name is Kenneth Hill. I'm the general manager here, and I am delighted to be with you this morning. We'll be here off and on throughout the day. We'll have some other folks in with us as well, but we'll be here throughout the day. This is the last day of this fall fundraiser. It's day number three. And so we're thankful that you're listening, and we would encourage you to continue to listen. Since our emphasis is upon America and thinking of our first responders and our military, I'll begin by putting my dad's name, and we're asking folks to call in when they call in with their faith promise, one-time gift. Call in and honor put your name in there if you're a first responder or if you're a veteran or presently in the military. Let us have that name. We'll write it down. We're going to honor people who are their names are given to us. We're going to honor them with a roll call, and we'll be giving the roll call later on today, the complete roll call as it comes in. So in the last hour in particular of our get-together today, 6 to 7 p.m., we'll be having the roll call of all of these folks. I'm going to mention my dad. His name was Hubert Clyde Hill. Most folks knew him as either Hubert when he worked at Eastman and when he was in the military, or as Clyde, and that was his name at church and at home and with all his friends and all that. So either way, Dad's name is going to be on the roll call. Hubert Clyde Hill, he was in the tank corps. He was a driver in the tank corps in World War II in the Army. Quite a number of stories from Dad, but, you know, they didn't talk about themselves. World War II guys didn't talk about themselves, and it was hard to even get any of it out, which we did when he got a little older and came to grandmother days at school. They would ask him to tell some things about World War II, which he would. And, of course, they were very sanitized versions for the young folks. But Dad would talk about the heroics of other people in the military. Of course, Dad had his own. He won I think it was a Bronze Star. It might have been a Silver Star, but I think it was a Bronze Star. And he had as well the Purple Heart. He was injured quite terribly, really, in World War II. So we have Clyde Hill's name on the roster for heroes. And World War II was the time of his service. He was in the Army. And he was living most of his life. He was from Scott County, Virginia, but he lived most of his life in a suburb of Kingsport, Tennessee, called Morrison City, next to Lynn Garden. And Dad was active in his local church, and that was up until his being stricken with Alzheimer's. And the problem with the Alzheimer's finally took his life, and he died at age 85, and we still miss him. He was a wonderful volunteer here at WHCB and was a prayer warrior for us here, and we appreciated him greatly. Now, you may have the same kind of thing. Maybe it was your dad, maybe your mom. Maybe your mom served as a first responder. Maybe she was a nurse or a doctor or another medical professional. Or maybe it was your dad, maybe your uncle or your aunt. Or maybe it was you personally.
Maybe your spouse is the person that you would want to honor in this fashion. But when you call in, be sure to tell us the name of the person and their relationship to you, of course, and also what they were involved in as a first responder or as a military person, and what branch of the service and where and all of that sort of thing, okay? So we'll get that started with Clyde Hill's name on the roster, and we'll get going with that. So call in 423-968-9960, 423-968-9960, and you call in during our fall fundraiser. We are using the theme verse today, 1 Timothy 1:14. And the grace of our Lord was exceeding abundant with faith and love, which is in Christ Jesus. Isn't it wonderful that God's grace was given to us in an abundant fashion? We're told that we have Jesus Christ who came as a response to his Father sending him here, but he came that we might have life and that we might have it more abundantly. And from that, pastors have always taught us that we should have the abundant life, and we can in Christ Jesus. And in this case, when we're looking at 1 Timothy 1:14, we're reminded that the grace of our Lord Jesus Christ was exceeding abundant. Now, we think of abundant, but now think about even making it bigger, more abundant, exceeding abundance. And it was with faith and love, which is in Christ Jesus. Think about the idea of God's grace, his faith that he's given to us, and his love that he gives to us. All of this from Christ Jesus and the work that he did on the cross at Calvary. Wow. 423-968-9960. That's the number to call. Call in now during our fall fundraiser. 423-968-9960. Oh.

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WHCB Bristol Kingsport Johnson City is on the air and has been for 42 years, spreading the very truth of the gospel of our Lord and Savior Jesus Christ. When WHCB was established, the call letters were requested from the FCC. WHCB was requested so that we could have the very moniker of We Herald Christ's Blessings. We don't bless you. Christ blesses us. It's the blessing of Jesus Christ in our lives. And as we look at 1 Timothy 1:14, the grace of our Lord, that's the grace of our Lord Jesus Christ, was exceeding abundant with faith and love, which is, with no real reflection needed, but the truth is, the faith and love, the abundant grace, are all in Christ Jesus. And so we're reminded of that. Our emphasis today is going to be on America, God's grace being shed upon America, and our first responders and military folks, including the veterans, are going to be honored with a roll call of service folks. So we need to have the name of a first responder or member of the military that was in your family or someone you knew, someone that was related to you or somebody that was special to you. And we need to have their name. We need to have their time of service, and we need to have their location where they were living. And then we'll put all that together. We'll have an honor roll later on today, and we'll be reading those names and their places of service, their type of service, being in the military or first responder or whatever it may be. And we'll have that we can share with everyone and give honor to where honor is due. In this day and age, oftentimes we forget to say thank you to those who serve us in various ways. I hope you don't forget to say thank you. I hope I never forget to say thank you to folks who help us. When I see someone who is serving us in the military, I do my best to say thank you for your service. I mean, it's an automatic thing. When I see someone who is serving or I know of someone's service, I try, if I have the opportunity, to thank them for that service. And so such is the same here during this day of emphasis on God's grace shed upon America. And we will recognize first responders and military. If you'll give us their names and information, we'll be happy to include them in the roll call. 423-968-9960 is the number. Now, you might want to underwrite a day of broadcasting or a half day of broadcasting in honor or in memory of someone that has been of blessing to you and of service to the Lord. A memorial gift is something made in honor of someone who's still living, who's been important to you, who's served to be a mentor to you in some fashion, or a gift in honor, which is for those who have passed into glory already, and you honor that special person with a gift made in their honor during the fall fundraiser. And you might give a gift, if not in honor or memory, you might give a gift in recognition. So a memorial gift would be for those who passed into glory. A gift in honor will be for those who are still living. And a gift in recognition is either or. It would be a gift that would be given to recognize the service or the
the wonderful personalities and works of people who have been working in your life that you could recognize them in such a way. You can also give a challenge gift if you'd like. We often have challenge gifts, dollar for dollar matching gift challenges, or you might have a challenge gift where you might say you work in a certain company and you are challenging all people who work in that company or in that department or whatever to give to the work of WHCB. We've had a number of church folks who have called in from time to time who have asked that we challenge their fellow church members in that congregation, a specific congregation, for example. So we're happy to have that. We're happy to put that out for folks to hear. 423-968-9960 is the number. 423-968-9960. We love to hear from you. Now, remember that credit and debit card donations and monthly bank drafts are welcomed and encouraged. Callers should mention that they would like to use a monthly giving when they phone in. So when you do that, just let us know and we'll be sure to write it down and keep it in the right spots, okay? 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That's WHCB P.O. Box 5, Blountville, Tennessee, 37617. And we say thank you for thinking of us. If the Lord has given you a specific gift to give to the work of WHCB, then we ask that you would give it, and we will thank you for it. 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Remember to pray for the work here. We're going out on many transmitters in addition to the one here at WHCB. 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It's free, and you can listen to us. You can know what's going on with us. 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It sounds better on the app than it ever sounds on real radio. It really does. It's beautiful. 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Now, give us a phone call. 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

0: The WHCB Fall Fundraiser underway with day number three right here on this 11th day of September 2026. We have a $35,000 dollar-for-dollar matching gift that is underway. We started it late yesterday afternoon during Bible Buddies, and right now we're at $4,426 toward that $35,000 match already, and we want you to be a part. We've heard from a listener over in Mountain City, Tennessee, with a one-time gift of $200. Thank you very much. Another listener over in Abingdon, Virginia, with a gift of $200. Thank you. And that brings our grand total right now at $67,041. We want you to be a part of this fall fundraiser by calling 423-968-9960. And we're honoring first responders and military personnel. We've already begun our first responders and military roll call list, and we've got four already on there, and we're going to be adding more throughout the day. And when you call, if you've got a family member that serves in one of those capacities, we'd love to add their name to the list for a big final roll call late this evening between 6 and 7 in the final hour of this year's fall fundraiser. Call now, 423-968-9960.
1: 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Our Friday will be a sunny day. Only a small chance of rain late in the day. Highs in the upper 80s to near 90. Then for tonight, partly cloudy skies, small chance of rain this evening, lows in the mid-60s. 91.5,
0: the blessing. 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Glad you are with us. The phone number is 423-968-9960 for you to phone in and be a part of our Fall Fundraiser. Today, we are continuing to celebrate God's abundant grace, and we're recognizing our military and first responders as we're at 25 years since the awful day of the terrorist attacks on our nation on 9/11/2001. Our guest in this segment of our program is Micah Van Hus. And Micah, we welcome you to the Fall Fundraiser.
2: Mark, thank you. It's good to be with you and the listeners today, and I look forward to glorifying God and serving Him through this conversation.
0: Well, we're excited to have you here, and as we've had a number of our military friends that have been a part of today and have been a part of our ministry for a long time, but we're taking special time today to honor those that have served our country, and you were privileged to do that.
2: It was a great experience in my life as a single young man. It was an adventure to be able to go overseas, and I thank God for the opportunity to do that, and trained me for the rest of the things God had me to do in my life so far.
0: Yeah, you're just getting started, so that's a wonderful thing. Tell us just a little bit about what branch of the service and what interested you about going into military.
2: So I served in the United States Marine Corps for 8 years. Two deployments to Iraq as a Marine, one to Iraq and one to Afghanistan as a Department of Defense contractor. I was a sniper, Marine Corps infantry, and my father, Ernie Van Hus, which many listeners do know, he was a Marine Corps infantry officer during Vietnam and Grenada. And he was obviously the primary inspiration for me, my sister, my nephew, a number of us in the family to join the Marine Corps. And so that's kind of my inspiration.
0: We're talking with Micah Van Hus here on our fall fundraiser, and we want you to be a part. And if you've got members of your family or friends that have served and you would like to have them recognized, we want you to call in and let us know the branch of service that they were in, the conflict that they served, if they were in a conflict that America was involved in. and we would love to be able to recognize them and mention their name and their branch of service for our listeners to know about and salute them for their service. So call right now, 423-968-9960. That's 423-968-9960.

0: We're back here on our fall fundraiser. Micah Van Hus is with us, and we're celebrating God's abundant grace to us. And Micah, as you mentioned in your earlier statements, you were 8 years in the Marines. You were in Iraq and Afghanistan. So you've had lots of experience being in the service and being in battle and all that goes with that. How did the Lord work in your life during that time?
1: So I would consider myself a staunch Christian, all of my life. So I was a bit different than most of the Marines that I served with. The Marine Corps, I'm sure the other branches, but my experience as the Marine Corps, they can be a rough group of guys. And so roughly my platoons on my deployments were 31 people in a sniper platoon. And honestly, from those two deployments, there were only about two other guys that I would consider staunch Christians that were with me. And obviously the other gentlemen that were staunch Christians, we bonded a lot. So there were some rough characters in my platoons in Iraq and wherever we went. But so I was always secure that no matter what I was doing, my first deployment was Fallujah, and there was a lot of action during that deployment. Lots of Marines and sailors died during that deployment. But I was always secure that God was in control of my life. And I wasn't worried about it. And obviously, I was single. I didn't have a wife and kids yet, which I do now. But I wasn't worried the entire deployment, no matter what was going on. I never worried about it because I thought even if God wanted me to die, I wasn't worried about that either because that was God's plan. So I had an advantage over the other Marines that I was with and sailors, Navy corpsmen that were with us. And the fact that, I was secure in that. And a lot of those veterans didn't have that. They didn't have God. And so they had a lot of mental struggles after they came home because of that. But I was always secure that I was in God's plan no matter where we were. And in fact, I remember Halloween night. Let's see, this was 2006. It was my first deployment to Fallujah, Iraq. We were on our way to take a house in the city for our hide, but we had to walk through the main cemetery in Fallujah. And let me tell you, that is a spooky place. The graves in the Iraqi cemeteries in the cities, they're mounds of dirt and a few sarcophagi. I guess that's the plural of sarcophagus. I don't know. Anyway, so Halloween night, we're walking through the cemetery, and there's not much power in the city of Fallujah. It's like 25% of the city is lit at one time, and it switches around the city, so really dark. There were holes in those mounds of dirt where animals had dug in, and you're walking, and all you see is a black hole next to your foot. You don't know, you can't see into it. So anyway, there were some interesting experiences, obviously some combat-related ones too. And again, I was never worried about it because God was in control, and I'm secure that God has a plan for my life, and if you give your heart to God, that He has a plan for your life.
0: Well, that's interesting. You know, what is the old adage? And I know you heard this if you were in service. There's no atheists in a foxhole.
1: Well, I served with a few atheists, but go ahead.
0: Yeah, but you hear that. But, you know, when you come face-to-face with your life on the line, mm-hmm. I think there's probably something that kind of is working on the inside.
1: For most of them, yes. For most of them.
0: And so it's interesting how God uses different times in our lives to bring us to the place that He wants us to be. And now, all these years after being in the military, God's opened a lot of doors for you.
1: Oh, He has. Let's see. The people of Washington County, Tennessee, elected me to serve them in the Tennessee State Legislature. That was within the year of me getting home from my Afghanistan deployment. And so I served the people of Washington County and the people of Tennessee in the House of Representatives for 8 years until 2020. And then after that, the Lord opened the door for me to work in ministry with Southwest Radio Ministries. And so now I write books. Just released my fifth book. And so the Lord has opened many doors.
0: Well, it's an exciting time to see how God works in different seasons of life. And we are excited to have you listening to us here during our fall fundraiser. And we are celebrating God's abundant grace. He has shed His abundant grace on this country. And we're recognizing that today. And we're recognizing our military and first responders. And we want you to call in. Let us know if you've got someone that you would like to remember, someone that has served in the police force or a fireman or been a first responder as far as EMS, that type of thing, or if they've been in the military. We would love to have their name. We're compiling a list, and we want to get as many names on there as we possibly can. So when you phone in your one-time gift or faith promise, be sure to do that as well. 423-968-9960 is the number. 423-968-9960. We're with Micah Van Hus, and we're going to be back with more of our fall fundraiser. Stay with us.

0: The Fall Fundraiser 2026 on the air here at WHCB, and we want you to be a part by calling in 423-968-9960. Operators are standing by. Our theme verse is 1 Timothy 1:14, and the grace of our Lord was exceeding abundant with faith and love, which is in Christ Jesus. Micah, as you have looked over the experiences the Lord has given you in your adult life, how would you say his grace has sustained you?
1: God is merciful, and he has been good to me and my family. And so, you know, I have three young children now and a wonderful wife. And so God has been gracious. And I will say that for folks listening, especially some of the younger folks, life is not only a journey, but life is also teaching lessons from God. And before the last break, you had mentioned how the Lord had opened doors. And I will say, relevant to that is how the Lord prepares somebody, how the Lord has prepared me in my younger life for things that are going to happen in your older life. And there's a lot of things that people go through, some things that I went through that I didn't necessarily like when I was younger. Even now, I'm sure the Lord is still working. It's just you don't really know what the Lord's doing until the future when you see. So, you know, things happened to me in my younger life in college, different things. And now, here 20, 30 years later, I look back and I said, that's what God was preparing me for. So though you may not understand a struggle that you are going through, be very careful that you don't, that you pay attention to it and you learn something from your struggles, because God is likely preparing you for something that he has for you to do for his glory. And if you respond to the struggle poorly, then in my opinion, you are failing the test that God has placed before you. And it's not just a test, it's also the fire. The fire molds us and makes us better. And so God put me through some hard experiences that, you know, I had no idea why it was happening back then. But now, as an older gentleman, I say older, I'm 47, so
0: still
1: older, I'm not as young as I used to be. I see the things, that the struggles I went through, that at the time I was maybe miserable, or I just didn't understand why it was happening. But now as an adult, I see how it perfectly prepared me for some of the things that God has asked me to do. So to recap, if God is putting you through something hard right now, ensure that you are learning something from it and not just becoming bitter.
0: I think that's some very wise counsel for us to consider, because we all go through those moments in life for sure. How did the military, prepare you for these other things that you are doing and the discipline that it requires to write books and things that you're working on now?
1: Well, so I didn't make my bed very often. I didn't, things like that, housekeeping as a single young man until I joined the Marine Corps. After I got back from the Marine Corps, I mean, I was a lot more straight-laced, a lot more organized, a lot more clean in my living. And so, yeah, absolutely, the military will give you structure. And for all young men, I do recommend, if at all possible, to do some time in the military for young men. I don't say young women because, well, to be frank, my experience with the Marine Corps is it's a very sexual, a very sexual place, and the men talk about that kind of stuff. And so I would not want one of my daughters to enlist in the Marine Corps. Now, women are welcome to do that, but you're going to face some real challenges with sexual harassment and all that. I've told my daughters that when they've mentioned about joining the military, I say, get a college degree and go in as an officer if you're going to do that. Now, women can join the military if they want, but I wouldn't recommend it to my daughters. So you take that however you want. But anyway, the Marine Corps, how has it prepared me for what I do today? Well, definitely the organization. I mean, to write these books, you know, I've done five full-length books in the last 5 years, and I've already started on my sixth. Pay attention for next year. Unholy Grail is my planned book for next year, The Secret Seed of the Antichrist. And now 4 kids' books as well. Definitely the organization that the military brings to your life, the structure. And this has been one of the biggest helps in my life. One of the things I learned in the military and the sniper community is backwards planning. To be on time somewhere, Look back and see what time you have to get there. Look back and see how long it takes the trip. Look back and see when you have to leave your house. Look back and see when you have to tie your shoes. Look back and see when you have to brush your hair. Always plan your time backwards. Backwards planning is one of the biggest things that I'm sure the military, my community that I was in, had it to a degree. But so backwards planning, and make sure that you plan. Another thing, and this is part of the military as well, you write down anything that you have to do, that anything that's important. If you have a notepad and a paper or your phone where you take notes, let me tell you, taking notes is going to prepare you to be successful at most things that you do. If you willy-nilly life and you don't take notes, you're going to be a confused mess. So backwards time planning and taking notes would be

It's the 2026 Fall Fundraiser here on WHCB. We are thinking about God's abundant grace that he has shed on this great nation today. And we want you to phone in with your faith promise or one-time gift at 423-968-9960. And if you have a family member that was serving in the past or right now in one of our military branches or first responders, we would love to know their name and the branch that they served or any conflict that they were in so we can recognize them. We're compiling a list for that. We're going to hear another song, and then we're going to come back with Micah Van Hus, and we're going to talk about his books that he's writing for children. So stay with us here as we ask you to call 423-968-9960. Fall Fundraiser continues.

0: Micah Van Hus is our guest here on our fall fundraiser on WHCB. The phone number for you to call is 423-968-9960. Well, Micah, you're in a, I guess, a different thing that you probably didn't think about doing 20 years ago, and that's writing children's books. Mm.
1: So I have had a ton of fun writing my children's books. Now, these are full-picture, full-page spread picture books with text in them. They tell stories. My first three books are about kids and their dinosaurs, because as a Christian, I know that God created mankind and dinosaurs on the same day, so I know that man and dinosaurs coexisted. So that's Genesis chapter 1, specifically verse 26. So I have three kids' books, one for each of my children, the characters based on my children, one for a boy and his dinosaur, one for a girl and her dinosaur, and one for a baby and her dinosaur. And these are, well, the other than the baby one, these are like stories that go through the antediluvian world before the flood. And the kids and their dinosaurs that helped them along their life's journey. The baby book, The Baby and Her Dinosaur, is more of a colors and numbers and shapes, though there is a baby with her dinosaur before the flood of Noah. So those are the first three. The one that is coming out later this year is Imagine Heaven. Heaven is a fascinating topic, which I didn't really deep dive into until my latest book, which is coming out in September, and that is, let me scratch that. That's come out this month, and that is Mythologies Decoded, Echoes of the Bible. And I do a study of heaven because there's lots of mythologies, specifically the Norse mythology that deals with heaven and the Bifrost Bridge, Yggdrasil, the World Tree, and different things. And so I did a deep dive on heaven, and it's a fascinating topic. So not only do I have a half a chapter dedicated to what heaven is in Revelation in the future, but also my upcoming kids book about what heaven is actually like. And heaven is a fascinating topic, and there's some interesting things that me, I've been a Christian for 40 years. I've known Jesus Christ as my Savior for 40 years now, that I never conceived of until I started writing on heaven. We don't go to heaven when we die. Heaven comes to us. Heaven comes down to the earth in the new heaven and new earth. And this is a shocker. There are human kings and human nations in the new earth that come in and out of the gates of heaven. Fascinating topics. I'm not going to go into all those details, but that's in my newest book, Mythologies Decoded, and also my kids' book, Imagine Heaven.

0: very fascinating. And we encourage you to find out more about those books in the days ahead, because it's going to be a great opportunity. The kids' books, I've seen some of those. Dr. Hill has a couple in the office, and they're beautifully done, great pictures and covers, and great for the kids. And anything we can do for our kids to encourage reading, I think, is something that's very important. Micah Van Hust, we want to thank you for taking time to be with us today on our fall fundraiser. It's been great to talk to you, and we appreciate your service to our country and your service to the Lord as you continue to give him the praise and glory for all he's done in your life and what he's continuing to do and using you to write books. And that's encouraging, because we've kind of gone through a time period, it seems to me, that I hear this from students, and I had for years, and I don't like to hear it. I don't like to read, and I don't like history. And I said, well, what are you planning to accomplish with your life then?
1: Well, if you don't like history, that's sad for you, because people all throughout history have made mistakes. And if you don't know history, you're going to make their mistakes. And I appreciate you, Mark. I appreciate the other veterans who have served. I specifically appreciate the Vietnam veterans who did not get the reception at home like I did when I came back from Iraq. And I also appreciate my father, who served as a Marine Corps infantry officer for 23 years. That's Lieutenant Colonel Ernie Van Hust. And I just wanted to say I appreciate Dad. He raised me to love God. And one of the most important things that Dad taught me that I want to share is, never do a wrong thing to make a friend. Never do a wrong thing to keep a friend or a sweetheart. Those are his words. And that has rung so true. If you've got a friend or someone who doesn't want you to do the right thing, in fact, Scripture even talks about not hanging out with people who drag you down spiritually. And so Dad taught me that, and I wanted to thank him for. Of course, my dad passed away 24 years ago now, I guess.
0: Wow, that's hard to believe.
1: He taught.
0: Ernie's been gone that long.
1: He taught English and history and PE at Tri-Cities Christian, Cedar View Christian, after he retired from the Marine Corps. So there's a lot of folks who I run into at Lowe's, at Walmart, who say they appreciated my father. So I appreciate him.
0: He was a brilliant man. He really was. Micah, thanks for being with us. We want you to call in. Let us know about your loved ones that have served in the military today, or that have served in the past, or they are a policeman, fireman, something along that line. 423-968-9960 is the number. Operators waiting to hear from you as our fall fundraiser continues here on WHCB.

0: This being our First Responders and Military Recognition Day as a part of our fall fundraiser, day number 3. We do have some names to bring to your attention so far today. Hubert Clyde Hill served in World War II in the U.S. Army. Micah Van Hus, that you just heard from, served in Iraq and Afghanistan as a Marine. Jim Lumpkins served in the Army during the era of the Vietnam War, although he did not serve in Vietnam. We have a first responder, Christian Simmerly, serves in the Johnson City Police Department. And Ernie Van Hus was a longtime military man in the Marines. Thank you so much for your love and support for America and your service to this great nation. 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

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Hello, everybody. I'm Mike Cox. 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

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God shed his abundant grace. That's our theme this year. Our theme verse, 1 Timothy 1:14, and the grace of our Lord was exceeding abundant with faith and love, which is in Christ Jesus. 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

The WHCB Fall Fundraiser on the air on this Friday, September 11th, 2026. Let's have a word of prayer as we continue this morning. Father, we're thankful for another day of life that you've given to us. We thank thee for salvation by grace through faith in the finished work of our Lord Jesus Christ. We thank thee that your grace is abundant. We're thankful that it's exceeding abundant. We're thankful that it is more than sufficient for whatever we face in life. We thank you, Lord, that you're so good to us as we look back on this day 25 years ago. About this time, we were under attack from terrorists who were trying to strike at the heart of our nation, hitting the Twin Towers in New York City and the Pentagon in Washington, D.C. Then a plane goes down in Pennsylvania, and it was just a very traumatizing day. Thousands of people lost their lives as a result of these terrible attacks. And yet, Lord, you have sustained this country. You have been gracious to America. And we give thee thanks and praise for that. We pray, Lord, you'd bless this fall fundraiser today. Lord, we've got this $35,000 match, and we're making a good start on trying to get that match so that we can have those funds to carry on your work here at WHCB. Bless each volunteer. Bless each one that brings food. Bless those that are guests on the air today. We just pray, Lord, that you would move and work in an abundant way, and that you would receive all the praise, honor, and glory, for we ask it in Jesus' name. Amen. 20 minutes after 8 o'clock, you're usually listening to Dr. David Jeremiah during this time period, and always the Turning Point broadcast, very, very, very popular. In touch, of course, with Dr. Charles Stanley at 8:30. And at 7 o'clock tonight, we will resume regular programming and then get back to normal next week for those weekday programs that you enjoy. But right now, we're just asking you to help us. And if you have a member of your family that has served in the military, is currently serving, maybe they've already gone on to be with the Lord and they served in World War II or something like that, we'd be so thrilled to be able to put their name on our roll call of military and first responders. And we've already had several that have been put on there this morning, and we're hoping to add a whole bunch more because we're so thankful for your service to our nation. 423-968-9960. 423-968-9960. Well, we've had lots of great volunteers and people that have brought food in yesterday. The ladies at the Cedar View Independent Methodist Church in Kingsport, and my mom and dad were a part of that. They brought some great food for us, and they are going to be having a yard sale tomorrow from 7 a.m. to 2 p.m. there at their fellowship hall to raise funds for missions. And the Fellowship Hall and Church located there on the Old Gibson Mill Road in Kingsport, just up from the Hosta Valley Hospital and Hosta Medical Group buildings there off of Stone Drive. But they've got all kinds of items that are there, and it'll be a great day, 7 a.m. to 2 p.m. tomorrow for this yard sale to raise funds for missions in Kingsport at the Cedar View Independent Methodist Church. Well, we want to thank a listener from over in Glade Spring, Virginia. Thank you so much for a gift of $50, and we're grateful to hear from over in Glade Spring. Also, a listener over in Piney Flats with a gift of $10. Another listener sending a gift of $100 from the Bristol area. And then out of Abingdon, a gift of $100. Thank you so much for your support of WHCB and the fall fundraiser. And we're going to get you a tally when we come back. We're going to be visiting with Jim Lumpkins here in just a moment. So you be sure to call right now.

0: 2026 Fall Fundraiser continuing here on 91.5 FM WHCB. God Shed His Abundant Grace is our theme. And this is Mark Ferguson, and I am happy to be in studio with Jim Lumpkins, who's been a longtime friend of Dr. Hill and of this radio ministry. And I've been privileged to know him for several years myself, and lots of similar interests with music and things like that. But we're here to talk about WHCB and the importance that it plays in this area and how it impacts the lives of people. But on this special Friday, we're thinking about our nation. We're thinking about our military and our first responders, 25th anniversary of the terrorist attacks on our country there on 9/11/2001. And Jim, welcome to our fall fundraiser today.
1: Hey, glad to be here, Mark.
0: Always glad to have you. Now, you are a veteran.
1: I am. Yes, I am.
0: Tell us a little bit about that.
1: Well, I served in the United States Army. I went in, actually signed up. They had a what was called a delayed entry program. And so I was only 17 when I volunteered. I was, we were still in, course, in Southeast Asia in the war with Vietnam at the time. So I am considered a Vietnam era veteran, even though I was never in Southeast Asia, but because of the time that I served. So, I had actually Mark had auditioned for and was given a scholarship at Tennessee Tech in Cookeville, a full scholarship. Was a trumpet player, and so I considered that, and then another trumpet player I knew was going to be auditioning for the Army band and said, you want to ride along where I don't have to go along by myself? And I said, sure, it sounds good. And so anyhow, I did that, and they said, yeah, we'd like you. And you can, you know, go through the Armed Forces School of Music and so forth. So that's what I did. And so have no regrets at all from that. Had a really great time in the military. We were definitely Army. We were an infantry group that I was with, the 25th Infantry Division, and stationed in Schofield Barracks, Hawaii. They had just returned from Vietnam a little less than a year when I got there.
0: Well, that's
1: there.
0: A terrible place to be stationed.
1: Hawaii was nice. I hope to go back. Yeah, it was great. And I'm such a water dog. I had to be in the Pacific at least three times a week.
0: There you go. Well, hey, it's all good. Hey, call during our fall fundraiser. Operators are waiting to hear from you right now, 423-968-9960. And if you've got a family member that has served in the military, maybe they've already passed on or they're currently serving, you've got a family member that is a first responder, policeman, 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updating that each hour. So you can do that as you phone in your one-time gifts and faith promises at 423-968-9960. Call now.

0: The fall fundraiser continuing right here on WHCB. Jim Lumpkins is our guest in this segment on our Friday edition of These 3 Days. God shed his abundant grace. And Jim, I know you've been thinking about that verse of scripture there in 1 Timothy 1:14, and maybe you want to share a little bit about that.
1: Well, I have certainly been a recipient of God's abundance. Grace, as I know you have, Mark, and it continues, you know, for one of the lessons that I've been receiving myself from God just in the last few days is that so many times where we get in some bit of difficulty and we think, well, we can fix this, you know, I'm gonna be able to solve this and fix it, and then I'm reminded that no, all I need to do is trust God. Yes, he expects us to do some things, but he's got it. He has got this. I am so glad that I have been able to experience this where I can put my full trust in a God that loves me, that cares about me as a person, and just as he does to our listeners that are listening out there today. So it's just, you can never go wrong by trusting God. Yeah.
0: Well, I think that is so true. And as you mentioned, it doesn't matter what you're doing or where you are. The Lord's there to sustain you, and his grace is always more than what we need. That's the thing. You never come up short. And I think a lot of times we forget that because you and I are capable of coming up short. We can't always produce everything, even that we would like to do. We know from a physical standpoint, you can't do what you did 20 years ago. And that's always a hard pill to swallow when it first hits you and you realize, oh.
1: very much. I was thinking about the beginnings of WHCB, and first of all, if you don't know, that's for Heralding Christ Blessings is the HCB. And I recall when Dr. Hill, before he was a doctor, when I knew him as Ken, just Ken Hill, before the station was even a reality, he was discussing this with me and what God was leading him in this direction and with the radio station. And so I was able to see that come to fruition and continuing on to today. So what a great run this has been and continues to be for promoting God's word and for promoting ministry for those who need to be ministered to. All of us need to be ministered to, but those that are without Christ that can find him and find that love and grace and truth and mercy through him. And as we're saying today, his very much abundant grace provides.
0: And we are able to do that because the Lord works through listeners just like yourself. And we want you to call and make your one-time gift or faith promise right now at 423-968-9960. Call now.

0: The WHCB Fall Fundraiser on the air. It's a Friday, and we're glad that you are with us today. And we're certainly excited about what this day is all about. And yet, it's a somber reminder as well, as we think about it being September 11th, 2026. And if you are old enough to flip the clock back 25 years, it was a very somber time about this time of the morning when those planes started flying into the Twin Towers and other planes at Washington, D.C. and in Pennsylvania. And we realized that our nation was under attack. Thousands of people lost their lives. And that impacts everyone. You know, there are certain events that happen in history, and if you were alive, you remember that day very, very clearly. And Jim, what were some of your reflections of that time?
1: Well, certainly I remember it very well. I was working for the University of Tennessee at the time in their Geographical Information Science Lab, which was out at the National Transportation Safety Board building in Knoxville. So I'm there with the, you know, in front of two computer monitors on my desk and digitizing maps and such for this job. And someone comes in and says, turn on the television. And they turned it on. And of course, we could see what was happening live, real time, with the one plane had just gone through the towers. And my very first reflection, this is terrorism. I didn't think it was an accident. My first thought came to my mind. So my heart still goes out for all the tragedy that occurred that day, with so many lives involved, so many thousands of people that are still suffering from that event. So yeah, a real time of remembrance, and also another time just to show that God has still shed his abundant grace to us. Even through tragedy, we see this continuing.
0: And I think that's the thing that really shines through, is we can look back 25 years and see how God has kept his hand upon our country and showered his grace upon us, even though many times we certainly haven't deserved his grace. And we've been through a lot in the last 25 years in this country, and yet it's still the greatest country in the world. And as a result of this, and we did not even think about this when we were planning the fall fundraiser and set the dates about it being 25 years, when we made the plans that we're doing and carrying out today, these were made back in May. It's really quite interesting to consider that God has been so good to America, and we want to recognize our military and our first responders, because they are the ones that really felt the brunt of that attack 25 years ago. The first responders there in New York City, especially, with all that they had to do, and then the military shortly thereafter, because you know they were going to be payback for the terror attacks. And so we want you that are calling in, if you have a family member that is a military personnel, or they have been, they've served in a different war, maybe World War I, World War II, whoever in your family that you know was serving in the military, we want to recognize them. And if you have a family member that's a policeman or a fireman or EMT, first responder person, we would love to be able to recognize them as well. So call in and let us know about that at 423-968-9960. That's 423-968-9960. The fall fundraiser continuing right here on this Friday, WHCB.

0: The fall fundraiser is on the air here at 91.5 FM WHCB. Our theme, God shed his abundant grace. Our theme verse, 1 Timothy 1:14, and the grace of our Lord was exceeding abundant with faith and love, which is in Christ Jesus. Jim Lumpkins is our guest here in this segment, a longtime friend of WHCB and the staff here. And we're so glad that he's able to be with us today. He has served our nation in the Army. And we're trying to highlight those that have served our country in the military or as first responders. And we're excited about that. And we're thankful. I think that's the thing. You know, I was privileged to know probably at least half a dozen or so World War II veterans very, very well. And the thing that I remember that was almost universal with them, they did not talk about that war.
1: That's true.
0: They did not want to talk. And two or three of them I knew were in extremely hot battles. I mean, their lives were on the line. No discussion. You could not get it out. You found it out from other people, usually in the family, that they would let their guard down a little bit. But, you know, it was just their way. You know, it was something that they did not want to talk about. It was something that was kept close. And being in the radio business all these years, I interviewed a man who was with the Green Hornets back in World War II. And, wow, his attitude toward the Japanese was like, oh, you know, and people forget that. Yeah. You know, they were the ones that attacked Pearl Harbor. Yeah. You know, now, you know, they're one of our allies and all that sort of thing. You know, 80 years, things change a little bit.
1: Very much.
0: And you're glad that they do when they change in the right direction.
1: You know it.
0: But, you know, WHCB's been on the air 42 years.
1: Yeah.
0: It's hard to believe. Since 1984, this time of the year, and it was Labor Day Sunday, the day before Labor Day in 1984 when it went on the air. And it's been on ever since, and God's grace has been abundant in keeping it on. And we think about the teaching and the preaching programs. It's a very unique radio station, Jim.
1: Yes, very unique. I just know that any time I tune in HCB, I know that I'm going to be able to find truth there. You know, you can't say that about every other sources of media, certainly. You know, obviously a lot of talk about the, you know, fake media and so forth, but what I'm talking about is not just the truth in the news reporting, but truth in God's Word. We're always going to find truth there. And I can count on WHCB to speak that anytime I listen in. And that's one of the things that is a constant that we can count on. And, you know, I'm hoping that some of our listeners today will hadn't thought about supporting the station, that they would really give it some consideration, because this is how we stay on the air. This is how we're able to get the word out for people. And I'll even, this will surprise Mark now that I'm saying this, but if someone wants to request a song, then you just tell Mark and I'll work that song up and do it. If I don't know it, though, you have to come help me sing it. So.
0: Oh, okay. Well, Jim knows a lot of songs, folks. I'm telling you, he does a lot of singing in a lot of places. And we've gotten together one time and had a great afternoon of singing. I haven't forgotten that. I hope we get to do that again very soon. I enjoy that kind of thing very much. And you don't find very many people that like to do that like it used to be. That used to be a common thing, you know, coming together with a group of people just to sing and get those songbooks out and enjoy singing gospel songs and hymns and things that we enjoy. And, of course, WHCB is primarily teaching and preaching on Saturday night. We have Saturday Night Sing with Damon DePew. And then on Sunday night, I'm with everybody, and we do the Sunday evening hymn time. And those interlap a little bit, but you know, Southern gospel music genre is one thing. The hymns that have stood the test of time for ages are still a blessing to people. Amen. And I'm glad that there's new songs coming out that are also very theologically good, and the music is good with them. And, you know, we don't rely, you know, Amazing Grace was a new song when John Newton wrote it. We don't think about that now. It's just, that's the standard theme, you know, for everything. But music's important, and it will always have elements of truth in it if it's really going to be a solid song.
1: Absolutely.
0: So in the last minute or so we have, how do you correlate music with the teaching and preaching of God's Word and how important it is?
1: Well, it's very important. I think that if people will be honest, they will tell you that when you look at what their beliefs are and what their theology is, a lot of it is certainly it's Bible-based, but it is songs that are biblically based from the Scripture. So they're learning. You know, we all, just how we learned our alphabet when we were, you know, going to school with the ABC song, we learn through singing, through music, and if we can give praise to God while we're doing that, it's just a wonderful thing.
0: Well, it is, and, you know, it doesn't matter whether or not you have a beautiful voice. It matters your heart is singing, and that's what Paul said, that we're to sing, making melody in our heart to the Lord.
1: Yes.
0: I haven't figured out how you really transmit, but it's from the inside. Yeah. You know, the outside hopefully sounds beautiful. It's always very pleasing to the ear if it does, and if it's on key, that's great. But if the heart's not in it, it's not nearly as effective. And music's been a real part of WHCB secondarily, but it's been important as a part of what this ministry's done for 42 years. And Jim Lumpkins has been a big part of that, has been involved over these 42 years. Thanks for taking time to be with us today.
1: Been my pleasure, Mark.
0: Always great to have you. You can still phone in right now. We want to hear from you. This is our final day of the 2026 Fall Fundraiser. God Shed His Abundant Grace. We're honoring military and first responders today as a part of our program. 423-968-9960. Get those operators busy right now as the Fall Fundraiser continues on WHCB.

0: This is the day the Lord hath made. We're to rejoice and be glad in it. Hallelujah. It's a Friday, my friend. America, first responders and military. And hey, we've had some very good calls and some very good stories, my friend. 423-968-9960 on this final day of the fall fundraiser at WHCB 91.5, and we have a $35,000 match going on right now. We're excited, and a couple of my buddies out there and big supporters of Hello World. Joey Whitlock is out there along with John Mann, both of them I'm in constant contact with, and they are great Christian men, the glory of God, and so just excited. Had a good time with Dave Allman out there for a few moments, talking about, again, the honeymoon not over with. I love that guy. He's quite a trip in so many ways, and he's going to be on here shortly. And but yeah, just a really good group. John Mann was saying, you know, if everybody knew how much how enjoyable it was to be here during the Spring Share-a-thon Fall Fundraiser, everybody would be volunteering. So I think he's got something.
1: Hey, right? I like that.
0: You like that?
1: It's true. Boy, I tell you, we had a great time yesterday and a great time on Wednesday. We've got some listeners. We've heard from a listener over in Elk Park, North Carolina. That's a beautiful area, and they go to a church that I'm familiar with, Bellevue Baptist over in Newland, North Carolina, because I lived over in Newland for a couple of years. And they are bringing a honorable mention to their grandmother, Daisy McKinney, who served with the EMS.
0: Amen.
1: So we praise the Lord for that. All right, and we appreciate the listeners in Johnson City. They enjoy David Jeremiah, Charles Stanley, Adrian Rogers, and Exploring the Gospel, a one-time gift of $100. A listener also in Johnson City, Tennessee, a one-time gift of $100. And then a ministry in Kingsport with a gift of $500 to the ministry of WHCB. That brings our total toward the match of $35,000 to $5,430. The grand total right now is $68,051, and we want those phones to ring.
0: Amen. 423-968-9960. And a little bit later on in the program, I was just thinking about the first responders, and I was thinking how it wasn't all that long ago that an Indiana State Trooper actually saved my wife's life in our home. And then another occasion where some first responders made the scene to a place where I was exercising, if you want to call it that. I'd basically been in swimming and in the sauna. Came out and fainted and fell into a stone podium and cut my face where it took 44 stitches. But the first responders got there, took good care of me, and settled me down. And so, yeah.
1: I'd say that was a job.
0: It was. And it's amazing. You know, I got to tell this. It's amazing that the night I went in, the man considered the number one plastic surgeon in Fort Wayne was working in the emergency room of the hospital at Parkview. And he did 44 stitches from my eye all the way up into my hairline, and you can't even see the scar today.
1: It sucked the brain out.
0: But it even made me better looking. And
1: who says?
0: Oh, yeah. All right. That's enough of that. 423 is our number, 968-9960. $35,000 match. If you're going to call, now is the time. 423-968-9960. Amen, brother.

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0: Well, we are on the air, right, Mark? We really are on the air, aren't we?
1: Yes.
0: Well, I guess I'm on the ground, though. I'm sitting on a chair right here, and I've got a nice bunch of people to work with, and I've enjoying myself. Mr. Pope is right here, Alan, and we are so thankful. This is a special, special day. We have not only a $35,000 matching gift available for our listeners and supporters to jump on board with that by dialing 423-968-9960, but it is First Responders and Military Day, and you, sir, have been in the service. Can you tell us just a little bit about how that came about?
1: Well, it's kind of interesting. I was a construction manager, or not manager, but I was working for a contractor. Contractor I worked for is a great contractor. In fact, they were all good friends of mine. And I was a projects engineer for them. And problem of it is they didn't have any benefits. Well, one of the guys, he was a dozer operator, and he said, why don't you go? He was in Army Reserves. He said, why don't you go up and join the Reserves? He said, then you'll have benefits.
0: And I thought,
1: well, that's not a bad idea. So I was, we were laid off. It's in the wintertime. And I had a couple little survey jobs going. And I went up there, and the Army really didn't have anything, to be honest with you. I just turned around and started to leave and looked over, and the Navy guy was standing there drinking a cup of coffee. He motioned for me to come into the and he said, it's cold. It was cold. And he said, I saw you over to Army recruiting. He said, I take it you didn't get any satisfaction from there. And I said, not really. He said, what did you do? What do you do? And I told him. He said, you ever hear of the CBs? And believe it or not, and I'm a big John Wayne fan, and I never seen John Wayne's The Fighting Seabees.
0: Yes.
1: And I said, no, not really. And he had a book, and he showed it to me. And he said, and I got looking at it, and I said, well, he said, that'd be right up your alley. He said, why don't you let me set you up, and you take the test and all that. So make a long story short, I wound up taking the test and everything, and didn't know it, but they had a shortage of surveyors. And I went in under the direct procurement program as a first-class petty officer.
0: Wow.
1: And I was in there 7 years and enjoyed every minute of it.
0: Well, praise God. He opened the door for you, and, you were willing to go through it. You know, some people get the opportunity and they don't take it, but you did.
1: Well, at the end of the Vietnam War, over a period of about 6 or 7 years, there was a mass exodus from the military. And I joined in 83. When people were coming out, I joined and went in. And so that's part of the reason why that, and I don't regret a minute of it. In fact, I went in really to stay, but as an only child, my mother was diagnosed in 89, I think, in early stages of dementia.
0: I see.
1: And being an only child,
0: right,
1: I had the orders to go, or getting ready to take orders to go to Camp David for 5 years, and rather than, I had a choice to make, and
0: yes,
1: she'd have done it for me. So
0: sure. Oh yes, yes. We've had Family Day, and that, you know, family is tremendously important. Today we're honoring first responders and military. And let me just tell you a little bit, and let me give that number, because opportunity is here for that $35,000 match. That number is 423-968-9960. And we really appreciate people jumping on board at this point in time, taking the opportunity to do this. But my son was a volunteer firefighter and then got on with the city of Kingsport firefighting, which he did for a few years. And then he was also starting a business that has grown to the point where he couldn't do both. And so he's doing that business. But you know, we're thankful for those firefighters, for the police, for the people who are in first responders in many different ways. And also in the military, had a cousin who was killed in Vietnam in 1968, which was a tough year for me because that was about the same time my grandmother died, which was expected, but that was a loss. And also I had the unfortunate situation of seeing my five-year-old neighbor get hit and killed by a car, and it was a year that I grew up a lot. I was 13 at that time, so do the math. Yeah, I'm old. But anyway, I was thinking of the military, and I realized I had an uncle. His name was Paul Weiser, and Paul, they called him Bud. Because of the beer, I'm sure. Anyway, he survived 25 missions on a B-17 in World War II, which most people by the 8th or 10th were either killed or missing in action or prisoners of war. Or, you know, it was amazing that he survived that many missions. And, you know, we think of all these different people who have served in different capacities over the years. And I ran across a scripture that I wanted to just share. It's just one from 2 Timothy chapter 2. And it's speaking of how we should basically be as Christians. It says in verses 3 and 4, share in the suffering as a good soldier of Jesus, of Christ Jesus. No soldier gets entangled in civilian pursuits, since his aim is to please the one who enlisted him. And, you know, if you're a believer in Christ, you've been enlisted, and you're to be a good soldier. There's good soldiers, and then there's some that aren't so good. But thankful for the good soldiers who have served, and we appreciate that so greatly. So today, if you have someone in your family that you would like to honor, please give us a call and mention that at 423-968-9960 with the $35,000 match going on. And we'll hear a little bit more from Alan, I hope, when we come back after this music. Right, Mark?

0: Fall fundraiser is continuing on WHCB, and we thank you. Many of you have been calling in, and I think we'll be getting some reports of that in a little while here. But I realize that there's an ongoing, and there has been for, well, ever since the devil rebelled, there's been a spiritual warfare going on. And it might not be military in the way that we think of military terms, but we are in a battle, my brothers and sisters in Christ. We have a lot of opposition, and I don't know how you see it, Alan, but I really pray for this young generation coming up and the one that follows them, if the Lord tarries. They don't know some of the blessings that our country has seen over the past. Any thoughts on that you have?
1: Well, from what I've seen, I don't think, and there will probably be some people disagree, if that's fine. I don't think the schools are teaching what we were taught. I know when I went to high school, we spent a lot of time talking about the war, both the First World War and the Second World War. And evidently, they just don't do that. If you watch the news, especially when these interviewers go out and ask these college kids questions, I've seen where some of them couldn't even tell you who the first president was.
0: That's, almost unbelievable, but yeah. It does happen. And you got to wonder, okay, what is being taught?
1: And the late Charlie Kirk, he... And in fact, I think it was because just a couple of days ago it marked the year of his passing. But he went to the high schools, colleges, and universities, and debated with these kids.
0: Yes,
1: and,
0: yes.
1: And I watched some of them, and I mean, they were, as my dad used to say, they were lost as a ball in high weeds. So I don't know what we're going to wind up getting in the coming years. I mean, we're there. I mean, I'm 76 years old, and I've seen a lot in 76 years. But I look at, and there used to be a show on television called The Sons of Will Sonnet. And it starred Walter Brennan. And when he would talk about, or he'd say something to somebody, he'd say, "No brag, just fact."
0: Right.
1: And when I was 21 years old, I was surveying roads and bridges and designing airplanes. Or not designing airplanes, but flying airplanes. I was a pilot by the time I was 21 years old. And I don't know what these kids are doing now.
0: Well, I thankfully have seen some really good situations, but yes, and then we have the ones who identify as who knows what. I just realize that so many people are deceived, so many people are lost, and it is so important that we continue to provide the truth, and this is what WHCB does and has been doing and continues to do, and with the help of our listeners and supporters, will continue, Lord willing, to do. And I am so thankful, because unless you're grounded in the truth, you are buying a lie of some sort or many lies. And so with the truth, it sets us free. We don't have to be subject to whatever's popular at the moment. People might criticize us for being Christ followers. That's okay. But at least we do know the truth, and we are going to attempt to live by it.
1: Yeah, that's, I got saved when I was 9 years old, sitting on the front pew of Hollis Springs United Methodist Church. And the Reverend Roland Light was the pastor. And, of course, kids, you're still a kid.
0: Right.
1: And you'll stray around, but I always came back to knowing what I know. And
0: has WHCB been a help to you?
1: Yeah, it has. I used to listen to it when I used to be construction manager of the city of Elizabeth and was for 14 years. Our secretary, we shared a office with the building department, and our secretary listened to WHCB all the time. And that's when I got hooked on Southwest Radio Church with Noah Hutchins.
0: Oh, yes.
1: And I've got several books that he autographed for me. And Noah was the kind of man, I know that we're getting kind of a little bit sidetracked here. Noah was the kind of man, if you read what he wrote like he talked, and his books were easy to understand. And I know in our Sunday school class one day, a couple of people in there couldn't understand why we talked about prophecy, Bible prophecy. And I said, well, maybe it's because out of the 66 books of the Bible, there's only two that don't have prophetic phrases in it. I said, now, I think if God chose to put 64 books with prophetic phrases in there, it might behoove us to study the things.
0: There you go. There you go.
1: And Noah wrote a book entitled Prophecy and Resurrection. And if you read that book and you couldn't understand the rapture and how it works, you couldn't understand plain English. That's one of the best books I've ever read on it.
0: Well, and he is going to come, and he is going to take his own. We're going to be, I look forward to that day. I don't know, I've always wondered, and Mark, maybe you have wondered this too, but I thought, you know, what if you were a pallbearer, but what if a group of unbelievers were carrying a believer to get buried in the cemetery at the time that Jesus comes and we're raptured? You know, the dead in Christ will rise first, and
1: so
0: you know,
1: gets louder.
0: It's like, okay, what happened here? You know, but praise God, He is coming again, and we want to keep telling people all about it. 423-968-9960 for the $35,000 match. Please give us a call.
1: I was

0: Hello, hello, hello. Is anybody out there? You know, one thing about radio, it's kind of strange. Sometimes, you know, you're talking in this studio and you're not seeing the audience. But if you're there, hey, give us a call, 423-968-9960 for a $35,000 match that's going on. We really, really appreciate the prayers and the calls, the support of the people who value the gospel going out and encouraging teaching going out and warnings going out. I mean, there's a lot coming ahead of us. You were talking a little bit about prophecy just a little while ago, and man, there's going to be some rough times ahead. And if you're not a follower of Christ, you're going to want to be. You're going to have a lot to face there. And so we just pray that you and your families and your friends, your coworkers, your classmates, whatever your situation is, we all need the Lord. And the sooner that we can come to Him, the better. More fruit to your account.
1: I remember going to work one morning and I had the radio on, and I can't remember who the DJ was, but he came on and he said, "I got some good news and some bad news." He said, "The good news is Jesus is coming soon." He said, "The bad news is He's going to be mad to get you." So that's one thing you got to keep in mind.
0: You got to be ready.
1: You got to be ready. That's just all there is to it. But getting back to the CBs, there's not that many CBs. There's only 14,000 CBs. We're kind of like the SEALs. There's not that many of us around. But we worked. The CBs are the construction arm of the United States Navy. In fact, when I was in, we built, in fact, we done a parking lot for the Army, and we built a warehouse for the Air Force. So we kind of get spread out over a lot of things. And but I enjoyed it. I enjoyed where we went. You know, the deployments were long. We're talking 9.5 months. But so when I see all these on the news, when they're showing all these troops getting ready to deploy, I know the feeling.
0: Yes.
1: I've been there, done that, and I didn't get a T-shirt either. But but it's I always pray every night.
0: You know what people are facing. You've been there, you've seen it and done it. And really, it is such a serious thing that people that have never worked with military or been in the military, it's hard for you to imagine the level of sacrifice and commitment that it takes. And, you know, no greater love has any man. You know, when you lay down your life for another. And sometimes the laying down of life is the sacrifice of your life. But, you know, the time and effort that you put in for people who survive their term in the military, and many are proud of it, of course, but it took a chunk of your life.
1: You know, I didn't, when you go through the training, I was in, back when it was classified, the first Desert Storm, when it first came out, it's classified as Operation Foxtrot Delta. Then it changed into Operation Desert Storm or Desert Shield, and then it went from Desert Shield to Desert Storm. And I only called about the last, I guess, well, about the first 2 weeks of Desert Storm. But they sent me to California to put together the engineering support for the group that was going to Bahrain. And but we went through all the training and saw all the video that they've got. And let me tell you something, they got video that they've never shown.
0: Sure.
1: On the 6 o'clock news, but they showed it to us. And just to watch that video is, I went to, let's see, it was Camp Pendleton. And they came out with these new hospitals. And they didn't have to be tied down with ropes. They called them temper tents. And they actually had a frame in them And you put them down, and then you drove big long spikes at the base of them. And they were all connected. They had blackout capabilities, but they had heat pumps in them.
0: Okay.
1: And they had three hospitals. One that I laid out was 250 bed, and they had another one that was 600 bed, and then they had another one that was a 1,200 bed, and it was designed to augment another hospital. If you had a actual hospital, it was to augment that hospital. But they said if they would have had those tents during Vietnam, that they could have saved a lot more troops than what they did. But they didn't have them.
0: Right.
1: And of course, they've got them now. But I laid that one hospital out, and it was interesting. Camp Pendleton is where they filmed Gomer Pyle USMC. And they still, I don't know if they do today, but at that time, that was in 87, I said, no, that was in 88, I guess, 89, somewhere in there. They still maintain that camp, just like it was when, like it was when it was on television.
0: Right.
1: But it was, you know, when you look at stuff like that and you talk to these doctors and nurses, you're just thankful that my thought is the military couldn't survive if we didn't have women in the military.
0: Yes,
1: it couldn't. I mean, we just couldn't. The only problem that I have with women being in the military is putting women in combat, because they have no idea what they're going up against.
0: Right.
1: We went through that whenever I was getting ready to go, when I thought I was still going to Bahrain. And it's just, believe me, you don't want to put women in combat.
0: Well, I had a very sobering experience. I worked a year with several veterans. And one of them was actually a World War I veteran. This was back in the early 70s. And he told me that his experience, he spent 6 months in France digging graves. And, you know, you look at what that does to you mentally. And we know that I worked with a man who had served in Vietnam, and he said that he'd go through a village and he'd have people shot next to him. He'd see bodies and he'd see burning explosions, you know, all kinds of things. He said the hardest thing for him was the whole time he was there, because of the jungle, because of tunnels, because of all kinds, he never saw anybody to shoot back at. And it was like, am I really in a war? Yes, I can see it, but it was just a very strange thing, you know, and so... we think of the Lord who sent his son to be killed, tortured to death, for our being able to have a relationship with him and to be forgiven and to be saved. 423-968-9960. We want to challenge. Yes? Do you want to challenge your military friends and those who have served to be part of this day?
1: Yes, because not only the day is, it marks today's 9/11, which marks that anniversary. And I've been to New York, been to that memorial. Those buildings weren't that big. They looked bigger on TV than they actually were. But no, I have a lot of veteran friends out there, and by all means.
0: So they ought to call what number?
1: They needed to call 423-968-9960. Contribute to WHCB so we can keep it on the air and keep getting the truth out there in the Word of God.
0: Well, thank you so much. Mark, I guess we'd take us out with some music.
2: I'll tell you what I'm going to do is I'm going to run down our list of first responders and military that we have. And then we'll roll into the next segment. So I'm going to get us some patriotic music here and run down the list so far. Hubert Clyde Hill, World War II Army. Micah Van Hus served in Iraq, Marine Corps. Jim Lumpkins was in the Army during the Vietnam era. Christian Simmerly, Johnson City Police Department, Ernie Van Hus, Marines, Daisy McKinney, EMS, Alan Pope, Navy Seabees, Paul Weiser, Army Air Corps, World War II, flew 25 missions, Richard Orson, killed in action in Vietnam in the Army. So that is the salute to those that have so far been put on our roll call. And we want you to do that when you call 423-968-9960. We're matching $35,000. Call now.

0: Fall fundraiser continuing right here on WHCB, and we are glad that you are with us. We're honoring our first responders and military personnel beginning this roll call, and we want you to help us match this $35,000 gift. Our total right now toward the match is $5,430, and the overall total for the fall fundraiser is $68,051. That's great. Come on in, guys.
1: We're here.
2: All right. Hello, Mark.
0: Come on around, and I'll let you have some fun here in just a minute.
2: All right.
0: I was going to try to put your weather forecast on, and then I couldn't find it.
1: Just tell us what the weather's about,
2: Mike. Hang on, I got to find the cord first.
1: Yeah. Oh, come on, just talk. What's the one with the weather?
0: All right, what have you got there, Mr. Patton?
1: How does this thing work now? The sheets for today have all the military branches here.
0: Okay? Yeah.
1: And one is circled. What does that mean?
0: Well, I'll have to look at it and
1: see. Well, it
0: just
1: says Army, circled.
0: Well, that's what they probably have served in, I guess, if you got
1: a either that or they know somebody who did. Now, are we going to mention the names of these people?
0: Well, we're writing them down. What we are going to do is we're going to have a roll call at the end of each hour for those that have that. So we're not going to tie the gift and the name together.
1: Yeah, I see. Okay. Yeah, so is this exempt? So let's say I served in the Army, so it'll be Greg Patton Army, or how are they going to do that?
0: Yeah.
1: Something like that.
0: Whatever the information is we have.
1: Uh-huh.
0: And, so.
1: Okay.
0: Well, every hour we're going to read the ones that have been added, and I've got them checked off, the ones that have been read so far.
1: Right.
0: And we'll just roll through the day with this.
1: Did you enjoy your time this morning with Micah?
0: He
1: was a sniper there in the Marines, wasn't he?
0: Yes.
1: Yeah, he used to say he'd lay on the ground for a day or two or whatever and couldn't go to the bathroom. I was just really, some of the stories he's told. We have no idea what many of our men and women have gone through in the military.
0: It's really astounding, really.
1: Really, isn't that something? Yeah. He's written like 5 books now, I think, and he's into this children's thing. He's really excited about that and using his kids as an example, putting into those on the dinosaurs. And
0: You'll like those books because they've got pictures.
1: Well, yes, and for the first time it's something I can understand.
0: Well, that's not too bad at this stage in life.
1: Yeah, he gave me all of them, and I wondered, why did he give me all of them? And so, so I'm going to look them over and see if I can understand them. And Mike's going to help me here.
0: Yeah, he is.
2: Sure.
0: Getting ready to get him squared away. What have you got from hearing from some of our listeners?
1: A listener, anyway. This one, that's why I asked. This one gal gave a pretty good amount on Wednesday and then called in for her husband who served in Vietnam.
0: Okay,
1: so
0: great.
1: That'll be somewhere along the line coming up the end of the hour or next
0: hour. Right.
1: And then from down in Fall Branch, Tennessee, this one is, Preaching Christ Church. And the Army is circled. That's why I ask about that. So that, and then two favorite programs, Charles Stanley, and geez, I don't know if I should mention the other one or not. It's a program that does the news around the hello world. She likes those programs.
0: Well,
1: is that okay?
0: That's okay.
1: Yeah, all right. Thank you very much for your one-time gift, ma'am, of $100. So those guys out there just talking and telling stories. They're not on the phone at all.
0: Well,
1: Joey and Peter.
0: Put them to work.
1: And John, get these guys working. 423-968-9960. Call right now. That $35,000 match. This is a time to get that money doubled, please. 423-968-9960.

0: of the Lamb? Absolutely. Thank you, Jesus, for all of that. 423-968-9960. It's the emphasis on first responders and military today. And we've been hearing from folks that have served in the Marines and the Navy and the Army, and we're so very, very grateful. This half hour, Mike Cox and I sharing the studio. Doing all right, my friend?
1: Yeah, doing pretty good.
0: How's the weather?
1: It's fine.
0: We're going to get any rain today?
1: Yeah, maybe. Maybe.
0: But it's they've been talking about the last 2 days. You said
1: it's
0: maybe.
1: One of those summer pop-up things that happens in the daytime usually down here. I don't know how much that happens in Indiana, but it happens a lot here where you can be here and down at the bridge, which is about a mile away.
0: Right.
1: It can be pouring the rain. It's one of those situations today.
0: There you go. There you go.
1: And that won't happen till late this afternoon, so it could be pretty warm out eventually.
0: Good. How high is it going to get? 80 what?
1: 89.
0: Ooh.
1: Some farther south might hit 90.
0: We better have that air conditioning cranking on in here.
1: Mm-hmm.
0: What's new? You're leaving us today. You're not staying to the end. What is the deal, my friend?
1: I stress about this every time I have to do it because I don't want to.
0: Are you sure?
1: I've got a football game to go do.
0: Yep, you
1: got to
0: travel a couple hours.
1: Sullivan East is playing Eagleton Academy tonight on one of our sister stations. And I call the games.
0: Yeah.
1: So we do all 10 of them. So therefore, I have to go down there. And I have to leave at 3:30 today to go do that.
0: Wow.
1: So, yeah. That's one of the things that I love most about my overall job is that I get to do that job.
0: Mm-hmm.
1: But one of the things that just tears me apart is when we have a fundraiser and I have to go leave for a ball game.
0: Got it.
1: Because I'd rather be here.
0: Yeah.
1: So it's like, this is the best thing, and then the next best thing is taking over for the first one, you know?
0: Yeah,
1: I don't like it, but, there's not a whole lot I can do about it.
0: I got it. The words of Mike Cox. Hey, how's your dad doing? Everything okay there?
1: Oh, yeah, he's fine.
0: Any new trucks lately? Or
1: No. My sister's been doing that.
0: Oh, has she?
1: Yeah.
0: Good.
1: I think the whole family is trying to get me to buy one. But
0: truck?
1: Yeah.
0: Yeah.
1: I like my little Corolla. Thank you very much.
0: I know you do. Yeah, I can't imagine you in a truck.
1: Nah, I don't need it. I just don't need it. I like my little car.
0: Yep.
1: The Lord has blessed me with the right kind of car for me, so I'm happy with it. Until the point comes when I can't get in it, which I'm probably about 10 years away.
0: Might happen. Oh, you never know.
1: Yeah.
0: Anything could happen anytime. Thank you for joining us today. Final day of the fall fundraiser at 91.5. God sheds his blessing, his abundant grace on us, and it's military day, first responder day, if you will. 1 Timothy 1:14, and the grace of our Lord Jesus Christ, exceeding abundant with faith and love, which is in Christ Jesus, says the Word of God, sharing about how maybe God did something in your life. I was sharing earlier and said I would talk about just one of those events that we've had at the Patton household when Sharon and I were living in Roanoke, Indiana, and first part of our marriage there. She started choking one day, and boy, she was panicking. A nurse, but still, when that happens to you, my friend, she started choking, and down the road was a friend that I'd been riding with, an Indiana State Trooper by the name of Dennis Gilliam. We remain friends to this very day. Anyway, I'd called him. He just happened to be home at that time, rushed down, and he was able to get my wife, I don't remember if we used the Heimlich maneuver or what, but whatever she was panicking about and choking on, and she was close to turning blue. He was able to get her relieved of that problem, and I believe saved her life with all my heart. And first responders, very, very important. And I've seen through the years, because I, with my television news background, have been around state police, county sheriff's officers, city police in Fort Wayne, everywhere, to see their actions and their life-saving efforts are just pretty, pretty incredible. You and I probably would not do it, so you've got to admire these men and women who put their life on the line every time they go out the door for work. You never know if they're going to return, and how that echoes today as we think about 9/11 and how many of those 3,000 people thought they would be gone to work and back home that night, and oh my, just the thought of it. And there have been several specials. I watched a couple of them last night, and it's just gut wrenching. And my, the loss, and in so many ways, never forget. It'd be in that mind, all of us, for it changed America forever that day. So anyway, 423 is our number here, WHCB, 423-968-9960. We're in the middle of a $35,000 match. I've got $5,530, somewhere thereabouts, and a total of nearly $68,000. How about calling now? 423-968-9960.

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Our Friday will be a sunny day, only a small chance of rain late in the day, highs in the upper 80s to near 90. Then for tonight, partly cloudy skies, small chance of rain this evening, lows in the mid-60s.

0: 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Our phone number is 423-968-9960. 423-968-9960. Mr. Patton is sitting over there with his mouth closed waiting to talk about something.
1: Anything under the sun, brother. Mm-hmm. Whatever you want to talk about. No, we want to talk about money and running WHCB and all the expenses. And I was listening to Mike talk about a few things off the air and on the air, reference to needs here at the radio station. I heard Matthew talking about certain things and needing some work on the tower and a tower line and a generator and working on one that's couple of years old, kind of a spare, I guess, as I understand that. And so all those things cost a lot of money. And pastoring a church for 38 years, I found

0: people listening today, pastors and those that have been directly involved with their local church saying, yep, been there, done that, know what that one is all about. So all of it is trusting with the Lord with all your heart and leaning not to your own understanding, and in all those ways acknowledging him. And we want you to do that. 423-968-9960. We want to thank this person from Bluff City, Tennessee. Thank you, ma'am. Obviously, she likes John MacArthur. She'd like to hear him in the morning. My associate pastor is a big MacArthur fan. I'll be talking about something, and next thing I know, well, John MacArthur said this. And I don't care what he... No, I'm teasing, and it's good.
1: I think we're going to... We may see if we can trade him for Dr. Hill at 9 o'clock and
0: just trade him that way.
1: Huh? Yeah. I'll bring that up in the next programming meeting.
0: Yeah, I hope you still have a job on that side.
1: Yeah.
0: Yeah, right. Anyway, thank you, ma'am, for your one-time gift of $50. God bless you. And from Abington, Virginia, been there, that great little town across the border there, attends the First Christian at Abington. And we're grateful again for your gift, one-time gift of $200. And likes David Jeremiah, Charles Stanley, and happens to know a police investigator that we'll share about afterwards. We're talking about today first responders and military folk, and so we'll be mentioning names on the air of those who have served from Vietnam to the current skirmish, I guess, over in Iran. So this is a gal from Abington, Virginia, and let's see, she likes Adrian Rogers. Who doesn't? Sunday night sing, Saturday night sing. So, again, a one-time gift of $100. Thank you, ma'am. So, hallelujah. Some money is coming in, and we've got so far toward that $35,000. How much, Mike?
1: I don't know. I have to see those.
0: You have to see these.
1: Well,
0: give us a rough estimate. A thousand, five, ten. Where are we here?
1: Okay, let's see. He's almost at 6,000.
0: Almost 6,000. But we've got a long way to go.
1: Yep.
0: 35,000. That gift came in, I guess, just yesterday, right through the door, and everybody got excited. Are you excited? Your $1 can become two. So if you're going to do it, now is the time. 423. Oh, and it's such a blessing to be able to share again the many good things God is doing. 423-968-9960. Fall fundraiser as God sheds his abundant grace. And I was thinking again about both the police and the military. At one time, and it just seems like eons ago, I attempted to get on the Indiana State Police Force. Got really excited about cops and all that stuff and thought I would be a good state trooper. Well, Indiana didn't think so. Goodbye, Greg. And so we were out the door. So we didn't make that one. And then tried to get into the military back in the day of Vietnam, et cetera, in two different branches, the Army. And they got rejected, flat feet, and I thought I would sneak in through the Navy. And they found more things wrong with me. And so we gave it a good try anyway, and ended up in radio and television as a career. So, but our hats are off to all of you who serve, first responders, military. You think about what happened again. I go back to 9/11, about all those that were little simple face masks they had going into some very dangerous areas, cleaning up the Twin Towers, and so many of those folks have all kinds of cancers, diseases, mental problems, etc., and so much of it tied to that. Had no idea what they were doing. They just went to help. Even saw in full regalia a firefighter on a Harley-Davidson rushing there on his own after he found out that that was a man alive. It's just hard to believe. We are blessed. If you haven't been through some of this stuff, ladies and gentlemen, you just need to thank God that he has saw fit in your life to do something different, and you have not had to go through those kinds of things. So I, again, tip my hat, say a prayer, whatever the case might be, on behalf of all of you that have served and are serving currently. So what do we got, Mike? Anything special over there?
1: We have music to play.
0: We have music?
1: Yes.
0: All right.
1: And we have a line change to do, too. So.
0: A what?
1: A line change.
0: A line change? What's that mean?
1: You're from hockey country and you don't know what a line change is?
0: I hate hockey.
1: Really?
0: Oh, yeah. I saw one. My dad took me one when I was real little. I hated it then, and I hate it now. We've got a really good team
1: the
0: there.
1: The Comets,
0: Fort Wayne Comets.
1: With a K, because the owner's wife's name was Catherine.
0: There you go.
1: Like that.
0: Mike, you know more about

0: Comets than I do. How about that? Do you like hockey?
1: Oh, yeah.
0: Okay.
1: Yeah. I have since the mid-90s.
0: I see. So when you said line change, you mean somebody else is coming in here and we're out?
1: Yep.
0: Okay. Now I got it. So in hockey, what does that mean? Those guys are all coming out and another group going in? Or
1: yeah,
0: what?
1: Pretty okay. much. Okay. It's just when one line jumps off the boards and goes in, the other line goes off at the same time.
0: Amen. See what you learn here at HCB when Mike and I are on the air. We try to bring you all of the trivia that means absolutely nothing to you. 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

0: 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We would love to hear from you, 423-968-9960. Across the way from me is our former slash sometimes still every once in a while, maybe a little bit, engineer Marshall Tipton. How you doing, Marshall?
1: I'm doing great, Mike. How are you?
0: I'm doing fantastic. Great to be here. Happy to be on the air during our fall fundraiser and try to get the word out about things we need to keep going here at WHCB and get the signal better and all that stuff.
1: Right. Absolutely. I like to see the airwaves and hear the airwaves going out there and the truth getting out there. That's what's important.
0: Mm-hmm.
1: The gospel, the good news. We need it.
0: Absolutely. Everybody needs it.
1: Absolutely.
0: And it doesn't matter how much you think you're in it, you know, sometimes you'll hear something and be like, oh, wow, didn't think about it that way. And the Lord blesses you with something you've heard a ton of times in a completely new way. And it's just brilliant how that works.
1: And he gives us a different perspective.
0: Yep.
1: Absolutely. From the Word, the true Word.
0: Yep. Fall Fundraiser is here on this Friday. It is 423-968-9960 is our phone number. And you have a devotional for us. If you want to go ahead and start with that, we can roll with it here on this Friday morning.
1: Well, I appreciate that, Mike, and we'll look to God's Word, and I appreciate your theme verse, and it stirred my memory, and as we reflected back into the background of the Apostle Paul himself, and as we look in Timothy chapter 1, verses 13 and 14, and we'll just read that. I'm sure you've heard it from the devotions beforehand, but we can never hear the Word of God too much anyway. And he says, who was before a blasphemer and a persecutor and injurious, but I obtained mercy because I did it ignorantly in unbelief. And the grace of our Lord was exceeding abundant with faith and love, which is in Christ Jesus. And I'm going to do the other verse 15. I may come back to it later, but it says, this is a faithful saying and worthy of all exception, that Christ Jesus came into the world to save sinners, of whom I am chief. And I think that's something we need to keep in mind of what the Apostle Paul said about himself. Looking at this verse means God's grace, also his favor and mercy. It's great and overflowing like a cup with water or coffee or something that's just running over and spilling over and exceeds sin, transforming a person's life in Christ Jesus. The Apostle Paul uses this exceeding abundant grace to describe how God transformed him from bringing havoc and slaughter to the Christians, a persecutor of the Christian church, unto a believer. It means no person is too broken or too far gone to receive God's mercy. I imagine, and it looks like when we read the passage of Scripture here, that it required a higher level of restoration and mercy. And from one who made a big mistake. And Mike, we do that sometimes. We make a big mistake. I don't know about you, but I'm looking at myself.
0: Mm-hmm.
1: And God, he completely forgives and restores, and that's what we're looking at in this verse, beyond standard abundance. So his grace is amazing, abundantly. It uses the word exceeding, and I like that. So if you're listening today and maybe feel unworthy by your past, this passage of Scripture shows us proof that the generosity of God has no limit. I love that. So if God's grace could transform Saul, who opposed this new Christian faith, he thought this was a cult, I suppose, and so forth. So he was bringing havoc and slaughter, as the scripture teaches us in Acts chapter 9. But the Lord arrested his heart when he was on his way to Damascus. And we thank God for that, that we're able to have this scripture today. And we can look and define this exceeding abundant grace. Grace is a beautiful character of God. Grace may be defined as God's favor toward unworthy or the undeserving. The gospel of Jesus Christ is the good news of the grace of God. It is important that we know what grace is and to have a better view of what grace does in our everyday lives. Without his grace, where would you and I be today? That's the big question. This morning, I want to do a shout out to our military and our first responders. As a military veteran of over 20 years, myself, retired, I certainly relate and understand mission-oriented when duty calls. And I was just looking at the news this morning, and we reflect back 25 years at 9/11 and what happened to this great nation. And it was a crisis situation. You do what you do for the love of your country, the USA, our nation, a county, town, city, or whatever capacity that you might be serving or have served. I appreciate your service for our country. Military, first responders are times that you need this special abundant grace and your faith in God to help you during these times of crisis and service of our great nation. So I pray this morning that God may grant to you this special abundant grace. One thing about this abundant grace, it has an endless supply, and there's always enough. Isn't that amazing?
0: Mm-hmm.
1: God has given to us this grace, which is unmerited, and he speaks about that in 2 Timothy chapter 2, chapter 1. 2 Timothy chapter 1, and I'll turn to it very quickly. 2 Timothy chapter 1, verse 9, who has saved us and called us in holy calling, not according to our works, but according to his own purpose and grace, which was given us in Christ Jesus before the world began, but is now made manifest by the appearing of our Savior, Jesus Christ, who hath abolished death and hath brought life and immortality to light through the gospel. So I praise God for the gospel of Jesus Christ. So to really understand grace, we need to consider who we were without Christ. And I think of myself, you know, I was thinking of the Apostle Paul there earlier when we read the passage of Scripture. I think it was said of me, I was kind of wild back in my early years, and someone had said of me that that I had the world by the tail and it was on fire. Whatever that means, Mike, that was pretty rough.
0: Yeah.
1: So I was born in sin. You and I were born in sin. Psalms 51 and 5 tells us this, and I always like to go back to Adam and Eve and Satan there in Genesis, where our relationship there in the garden between man and God was broken. It was broken by man. And I thank God that he sent his son Jesus to help put this back together, and so that we have an opportunity for restoration and for returning back to God on his terms, not ours. As a military first responders, you can relate to discipline and training. Grace disciplines and trains us to live in a way that honors God. And this is no surprise, but grace wins for you and a new relationship with God. And I love that. And as Paul credits the success of his ministry not to his own labors, but to the grace of God that was with Paul. And that was God's grace with him. So likewise, military and first responders, we should give honor and glory to God for helping us to complete our missions. Grace is given to us to help us serve others and exercise the spiritual gifts that God has given to us freely. In the book of Romans, grace is mentioned 24 times, I believe it is. 2 Corinthians, grace is mentioned 18 times. The book of Ephesians, 12 times, and numerous places in the Bible. In Romans, grace is explained how people are justified and saved through faith in Christ. And I want to share from the Bible with you some individuals that was blessed with exceeding grace, abundant grace. Noah, in Genesis chapter 6 and verse 8, you go back in the scriptures and you can see that God, he saved 8 souls. God saved Noah, his wife, his 3 sons, and their wives. And God was showing, even though the rest of us, rest of the world had turned against him, and yet his grace was spread across those individuals, those souls. I think of the Israelites in Exodus chapter 34, where God repeatedly forgave and provided for his people when they rebelled and they worshiped idols. They were doing those things that were contrary to God. I also think of King David in 2 Samuel. King David, he committed adultery and he committed murder, but yet he was a man after God's own heart. God spared his life, and he forgave him. He forgives big. I love it.
0: Mm-hmm.
1: I think of the criminal that was on the cross when Christ was crucified, there in Luke chapter 23, when he was dying, and the thief asked to be remembered, and Jesus promised him a place in paradise that day, that very day. That's amazing. The restoration of Peter. Peter, like you and I, we have our ups and downs, and like kind of like a yo-yo. And Peter, he denied Christ not once, not twice, but 3 times. And Jesus restored him and gave him a leading role in the church. So we serve a great big God. It's marvelous how he works this. How about the conversion of the Apostle Paul himself in 1 Timothy? There again, Paul, formerly Saul, hunted down and killed early Christians. And Jesus showed him mercy and transformed. He completely changed his life into the missionary in the world. So I pray to the Lord, and I want to thank you that your grace is bigger than all my mistakes and more than enough for today. As you tell us in your word in 1 Peter chapter 5, verse 10, but the God of all grace, who hath called us unto his eternal glory by Christ Jesus, after that ye have suffered a while, make you perfect, establish, strengthen, settle you. Amen. So today, God is giving you an opportunity to use the abundant grace he has given. What will you do with it? Hopefully, you will use the desire and the power to please our Lord. As you see opportunities, seize them by the grace of God. And that's our little devotion. Mike, I trust and hope it was a blessing for your soul, as we trust in the good Lord to, as he did, helped 25 years ago for this great nation, help us mm-hmm. in today's society and all the things that are going on in today's world. And he can help us through and navigate the challenges that we face. And I appreciate it. Thank you, and God bless.
0: Absolutely, he can help us. And his grace is wonderful, because I go, when I go to sleep at night, I think about the day and how the day went and how I handled how the day went, and I'm like, wow, it's just amazing that the Lord can kind of, I won't want to say put up with how things go sometimes, but, you know, I have to say, forgive me for this, forgive me for that, and he does. And
1: it can kind of get chaotic sometimes, right?
0: Yeah.
1: But he can smooth it out.
0: Yep.
1: Make it an even playing field and help us, and especially help us to be a witness for others, and that's what this is about, the truth and the good news.
0: Absolutely. I love it so much. Thanks, Marshall. I appreciate that. That was excellent. Our phone number here for our fall fundraiser is 423-968-9960. 423-968-9960. 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So give us a call. Let us know about that too. 423-968-9960 is our phone number. 423-968-9960.

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0: The WHCB Fall Fundraiser, day number 3, and we're emphasizing God's abundant grace, and especially to America, as we're remembering very seriously the 25th anniversary of the terrorist attacks on our nation. And just thinking about, I was driving to our radio station at that time in WJFC in Jefferson City. I was managing that for Dr. Hill, and I heard about the first plane as I was in the car, got to the office, the TV was on, and I was standing there. Here came the second plane in. And, man, we're in trouble. Something's going on. And, man, what a day. One of the days that will stand out, very similar to what President Roosevelt said in World War II, a day that will live in infamy. And 9/11, 2001 will. This is Mark Ferguson, and I am so honored to have Pastor Brad Davis with us from Antioch Baptist in Bristol. And he is the father of Josh Davis. We had a lot of good times with him yesterday and Wednesday. Pastor Brad, it's good to see you today.
1: Thank you, Mark. It's so good to be here, particularly on this day, as you've mentioned, today that we remember well, and as you remember exactly where you were when you heard the news, and I was in Greenville, South Carolina, preaching a revival meeting, and I remember going out to breakfast with some of the members of the church, and right then and there, the waitress came to us, even after we had ordered, before we got the food, she came over to us and said, "I know you fellas are preachers, but did you know a plane has flown into one of the World Trade Towers?" And we said, "No." She said, "It just happened." So we prayed then, and minutes later, she came back, and the tears were just streaming down her face. She said, "Another plane has flown into the other one." And so I looked at the men with me, and I said, "It's obvious we're under attack. There's no question about it. But God preserved us and protected us, and we're so grateful for that and for those first responders, absolutely, that sacrificed their life." I remember seeing those footage of them running into the burning building, trying to get people out before it collapsed. So we're very grateful for that, grateful for our Lord, and grateful to be here with you on WHCB Radio, 42 years old, and it's just been a blessing to my family, myself, our churches all around the country. Thank you for letting me be here.
0: Well, we're glad you are here, and of course you have a program, you and Josh, on Sunday night. And it's Answers from Antioch.
1: Yes, it is. And we're thankful for the privilege at 7:30 every Sunday night on Answers from Antioch. That back several years ago, Josh and I were burdened about the lack of information that the churches were able to get. Today, that has greatly increase to the info they can get about anything anybody else gets. But in those days, we realized that, man, the news media, they're not telling anything. It's going to affect the church, the Christian, and the Christian home. So our heart was burdened to do that. So what we do particularly is to look for those items and stories. And also, as the title of the program, Answers from Antioch, we do take questions, and we have them every week, of different things going on in the world, and what does the Bible say about this. And so we're happy to have a listening audience that will let us know their questions and pray for us, and glad we can be part of WHCB radio family.
0: Well, we're so glad that you're on. I get to listen on my way up to the station on Sunday night, and it's always a blessing to hear the topics and the things that are discussed, because you're right. A lot of people just do not know. And, you know, ignorance is not bliss.
1: No, absolutely.
0: We want people to know. And today we want people to know about the grace of God and how abundant it is. And I'm going to let you share your devotion with us at this time.
1: All right. Thank you, Mark. Your theme verse, 1 Timothy 1:14, "And the grace of our Lord was exceeding abundant with faith and love, which is in Christ Jesus." And, you know, I don't believe there's any passage of Scripture in the Bible that shows more of the love of God in the epistles, that is, than Romans 8 and verse 28. And in Romans 8 and 28, in the verses previous and following, he says, "And we know that all things work together for good, to them that love God, to them who are the called according to his purpose. And this wonderful verse is really the outflow of what 1 Timothy 1:14 says. The grace of our Lord was exceeding abundant with faith and love, which is in Christ Jesus. And our Lord loves us so much that he gives us that wonderful Holy Spirit. You know, Brother Mark, when Jesus went back to heaven, he only left us three things. These three things was enough. He left us the Word of God, and we're so thankful we have it, and we're sharing that today, and this radio station has shared the Word of God since its inception and 42 years ago, and we have God's Word. Then secondly, he left us the Holy Spirit, and we're so thankful for God the Holy Ghost, who is still here. He's like a foreign missionary. He is not leaving until he takes the bride and presents us to the Lord Jesus. So we have the Word of God. Secondly, the Holy Spirit. And thirdly, we have each other, the church. He left us those three things, the church. And he's the head of the church, and we're his body. So we cannot do without any of the three. And Romans chapter 8 tells us the sweet Holy Spirit is there for us in the hard times, in the difficult times. And we face those today, and particularly 25 years ago today, people were fearful. People, I know folks who locked their doors, who went out and got their guns, and they were ready. They didn't know what was going to happen. The Pentagon, all of this information started coming, and the towers falling, and we didn't know what had happened exactly, but we knew, and the president was saying we are under attack and we're taking every precaution. So people was fearful, but the sweet Holy Ghost is that one that's here for the hard times. In Romans 8 and 22, he says, "For we know that the whole creation, all of creation, groans and travails in pain together until now. And not only they, but ourselves also." Paul says, me too, I'm part of this. Which he says, "We have the first fruits of the Spirit, even we ourselves groan within ourselves, waiting for the adoption, to wit, the redemption of our body." Paul says, we're in this world. We're not of the world, but the sweet Holy Spirit gives us that hope, "For we are saved by hope, but hope that is seen is not hope. For what a man sees, why doeth he yet hope for it? But if we hope for that we see not, then do we with patience wait for it." Now, this is not some fanciful wish. It's not a wishing well. It's not throwing flipping a coin. No, that's not the hope. It's hope based on fact. And we have the full victorious deliverance from the difficulties and the problems by the power of the Holy Spirit. And we're so thankful for that. That's what verse 22 through 25 tells us there. And so the Holy Spirit helps our inadequacies in prayer. I love this. I quote this every day in prayer, sometimes several times in prayer, Romans 8, 26 and 27. "Likewise, the Spirit, the Holy Spirit, also helps our infirmities, for we know not what we should pray for as we ought, but the Spirit itself makes intercession for us with groanings which cannot be uttered." I'm so thankful that he does. In verse 27, "And he that searches the hearts knows what is the mind of the Spirit, because he makes intercession for the saints according to the will of God." And how wonderful that the Holy Spirit not only gives us this hope and victorious deliverance from everything, but the Holy Spirit helps our inadequacies in prayer. And the Holy Spirit holds us and enlightens us to the purpose of God. There in verse 28 and 29, "And we know that all things work together for good to them that love God, to them who are the called according to his purpose, for whom he did foreknow, he also did predestinate to be conformed to the image of his Son, that he might be the firstborn among many brethren." These two verses is so wonderful. that tells us the Holy Spirit holds us. I actually picture him with his arms wrapped around us. He enlightens us to the purpose of God. And again, those words, and we know, you'll see that mentioned quite a bit from verse 22 down through these verses, and we know, and the Holy Spirit tells us, his divine ways are taught to us, all things, or the scope of it, all things, not just a few things, but all things work together. And it's a work. It's not just one thing, but it's a work that's going on. And like in Joseph's life in Genesis chapter 50, Joseph realized it took those years, it took those many years before he finally realized. And he told his brethren, you meant evil. You meant evil against me and you sold me while God meant good and sent me. So hallelujah. And those of you that's tuned in today here, we're talking about the grace of God and the abundant grace of God to keep us in the hard times. And on this 25th anniversary, we remember well, if you were alive, where you were and what was going on, and God has kept us, he's preserved us, and we have more opportunities to share the gospel than ever. We're so thankful. Just remember that all things do work together. They may not taste good at the time. And for Joseph, it wasn't good. For Job, it wasn't good. But Job says, my Lord, when I can't find him, he knows the way that I take. And when I'm tried, I will come forth as gold. I love that. I will come forth as gold because my Lord knows the way I take. So what happens? Remember this. God, I call it a divine grace machine, an abundant grace machine. And he takes all of your difficulties and problems and things you hate that has happened to you and is happening to you. He runs it through his divine grace machine. And what comes out is good for you and brings glory to our Lord. And so don't forget the abundant grace. The divine grace machine is at work in every part of your life. Never forget that. You serve a mighty God. Hallelujah.
0: Amen. Thank you so much for that encouragement from God's Word as a part of our fall fundraiser on this Friday. We are recognizing first responders and military personnel as we remember this 25th anniversary of 9/11. And we're going on a $35,000 match. And at this point, we've already got $7,530 toward that match, which is over 20% of it. And the grand total right now is at $70,151. So we're thankful for that. So why don't you call right now, 423-968-9960. Operators waiting to hear from you. Here's the Primitive Quartet.

0: Well, Dad Spear wrote that one a day or two back, but the Primitive Quartet does a beautiful job there, Standing by the River. And we're standing by waiting to hear from you during our fall fundraiser, and we have heard from a listener over in Kingsport, Tennessee, and they have given a one-time gift of $1,400. Thank you so very much. And then we add another person to our military, and that's Crawford Rogers, who was in the Army and a World War II veteran and part of the military police. And we also have another a brother and a nephew that serve in as first responders in the police department in their area, so we recognize that as well. Brother Brad, great to have you with us today, and always a joy for this time of the year to see how the Lord blesses.
1: Yes, it's so wonderful to know that our Lord knows our needs and knows how to supply out of His storehouse, and we're grateful for that. It's not out of our storehouse, but out of His, which is infinite, and we rejoice in that. And I was thinking, as you was talking about those dear ones, the first responders, the military, and how people in the past, how they have so loved our country, they were willing to fight for it. And my dad and uncle, Chester Davis, Walton Davis, these men both fought in World War II, joined just 3 weeks after Pearl Harbor. And then I had other uncles that went straight to World War II, and then dear cousins that was in Vietnam. I'm thinking of Mike Davis, Lindley Davis, Davy Davis, all of these good fellows that they loved their country, and they were going to be honorable, and they all were honorable, and in their work too. So thank you to all of our first responders. And if you're listening, it'd be wonderful just to call in and give a gift in honor of these in your history, like my history. Give a gift of some amount that would help, because there's a $35,000 matching gift now. And so as we get closer to that, that will soon be $70,000. So no amount is too small, and anything you could give would be a blessing. And please mention that it's in memory or honor of some dear loved one who fought in the armed forces to keep you and I safe. And let's mention that on this 25th anniversary of September the 11th. And thank you for doing that. What's the phone numbers, Mark?
0: It's 423-968-9960. 423-968-9960. We'll be back with Pastor Brad Davis in just a moment. Here's the Chuckwagon Gang.

0: The joy of heaven. We've got 5 minutes before 11 o'clock. Our fall fundraiser continuing, and we're with Pastor Brad Davis over at Antioch Baptist in Bristol, Virginia. And Pastor Brad, how long have you been there now?
1: Well, I have been blessed to be there 28 years. They've put up with me that long. I'll have to say it that way.
0: That's pretty good.
1: It's hard to believe. My co-pastor is Josh Davis, and we're so thrilled for him as well that he is there with us. And we're just very blessed at the church to have had such great great men and women there. I mean, great people in the church. How we love them and how we are so blessed to have them that give so very much that without them you couldn't have church. No way in the world without them you couldn't have church. And so we're so grateful for them. And many of them served in there. Junior Stoffel, they served in the Army. Doug Breeding, I think, was Air Force. And Rick Reimer, and these that were just great blessings. And these folks, man, I'm telling you, they served in the church just exactly like they served their country in the armed services. They were faithful. They did their work. And you could depend on them. And we're grateful for that.
0: That makes the job of being pastor a whole lot easier, doesn't it?
1: Yes, it does.
0: And that's an exciting thing, and we're thankful for it. And we've got a listener here that gives a gift of $50, and we are thankful for that. And they served in the Air Force, so we're grateful for that. And thank you for your service as we continue to get closer to that matching gift. We've got now $7,980 going toward that $35,000 matching gift. And that gives our grand total now up to $71,601.
1: $71,001.
0: So
1: wonderful,
0: fantastic,
1: wonderful.
0: And we want to
1: thank you, Jesus.
0: Yeah, we want to match that $35,000 before we go off the air at 7 o'clock this evening, and just have a great finish to this year's fall fundraiser. But we want to hear from some more people that have served in our military and first responders. They're so important to us. And I think if there's one positive thing that came out of 9/11, that would be the fact that we, I think, paid a little more attention to how important the first responders are.
1: Yes, that's sure. No doubt, Mark. I mean, I'll never forget seeing literally the footage of firemen and EMS people rushing in a burning, smoking building trying to get people out. And a lot of them lost their lives, too. They didn't know what was happening, but we're so grateful for those first responders.
0: Well, that we are, and we want to continue to get folks involved with our fall fundraiser. We've got more guests coming in as we go throughout the day. Pastor Brad, it is always an honor to get to be with you. I always enjoy getting to talk to you and spend a little time with you, and look forward to getting to do that again soon.
1: Thank you. Thank you. Me too. I love the radio station and been a listener since the very beginning. Josh was born the year that this started.
0: He said that Wednesday, yeah.
1: So it's a special place in our hearts, and our kids listen to it. We had it playing in the nursery 24/7.
0: Wow.
1: So they could hear the preaching, the singing. So they grew up as infants listening to WHCB, and it's paid off.
0: I think it's been a blessing, and we're grateful. Thanks for taking time out of your busy schedule to be with us today. 423-968-9960, and we're going to continue.
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But Jesus is a friend who watches day and night. I go to him in prayer. 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

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And what we're going to do is we're going to do our 11 o'clock roll call. For first responders and military that we've had that y'all have sent in. And we begin with John Allman from the Kingsport Fire Department, Jim Fields from the Navy, Howard Blevins from the United States Army, and Peter Van Tresca from the U.S. Navy. Roy Neal and Mike Carr, both of the U.S. Army, were killed in Vietnam. We'll add Joey Whitlock to the roll call as well. And we have heard about Josh, who is a police investigator. James Steve Strickler, who was in the Air Force. And Doyle Wyatt from World War II in the Army. Marshall Tipton from the United States Army. And a brother and a nephew in the police department. Crawford Rogers from World War II as military police. Chester Davis from World War II in the Army, and Walton Davis from World War II in the Army. All of you, thank you. Thank you, thank you for what you do for this country and what you have done for this country and what you did for this country. That's our 11 a.m. roll call. If you have somebody that you want to have included on the roll call, give us a call, 423-968-9960. We'll do this every hour or so. That number again is 423-968-9960.

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Our Friday will be a sunny day, only a small chance of rain late in the day, highs in the upper 80s to near 90. Then for tonight, partly cloudy skies, small chance of rain this evening, lows in the mid-60s.

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We have a $35,000 match going on, and we are just $8,000 into it. 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We're actually a little bit past that because of these folks attending Fountain of Life Bible Church. 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

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And for those of you who are missing the programs, we normally have the Baptist Bible Hour on right now. That will be back on Monday. We'll be back to our regular schedule Monday here on WHCB. But we have 3 days in the fall, 3 days in the spring, where we tell you what the needs are here at WHCB. And we've got a lot of them going on with transmitter issues and all that stuff. And we need to hear from you so you can help us out with those. We do have a $35,000 match going on right now that will go quite a ways toward helping that. And if you would like to support WHCB, be in prayer first off. Ask the Lord what He wants you to do. Don't just act. Have a plan. Make sure the Lord wants you to do this. And then whatever He leads you to give, do so. Give us a call at 423-968-9960 is our phone number for our fall fundraiser. You can also give online at whcbradio.org. And we thank all the folks that have done that. I had a couple of those that I just read off a few minutes ago. And definitely there is a help in getting people to give that way. And if you're listening in online right now, wherever you are, let us know, 423-968-9960. And we've had some people from a lot of different places around. We have truck drivers that drive through here from time to time. My father is not only an Army veteran, but he is also a former truck driver. So I understand a lot about that world, or at least how it was when I was a kid. And we have some folks that drive trucks up and down the road here in the Tri-Cities that are listening in. So if you are one of those, give us a call. We'd love to hear from you. 423-968-9960. 423-968-9960 is our phone number as our fall fundraiser continues on WHCB. 423-968-9960.

0: Hallelujah. It's 11:32 in Tri-City, Tennessee. How are you, ladies and gentlemen? It's a WHCB fall fundraiser, the final day on a Friday. And I'm trapped in this room with Dave. I don't know why they can't work this schedule out better, but anyway, sometimes you have to just suffer for Jesus.
1: Well, you know, he's trying to teach you patience and long suffering, and he sent me your way.
0: Yeah, it's working. Yeah. Are we on any more today, or is this the last time?
1: Probably the last time that you and I are on together.
0: Yeah, there you go. We got Mike. He's the great equalizer. He likes us both. So
1: yes.
0: That'll all
1: something
0: work
1: wrong it. With that boy. And
0: that's for sure. Hey, I had several great conversations in the last hour or so since I've been off of the air. None better than this couple, Paul and Myung.
1: Well, I thought you were talking to me, so you're saying that's better? Okay. I know where I stand.
0: Paul is a faithful Hello World man. God, ooh. He used a lot of my lines in our little conversation we had. I said, you are a listener. So, isn't that great? You got some faithful people out there.
1: Yes, it is. It is.
0: Amen.
1: You know, and praise God, people are listening.
0: Amen.
1: And they are going to receive great things from the Word of God on this station.
0: Amen. Let's get Mike in on this, finding out what kind of money we have over there, brother. What's going on?
2: We are in the middle of a $35,000 match. We're at 84.30 into that. So we've got a ways to go, but we've done pretty good so far.
0: That's great.
1: So I've got something to add here.
2: Oh.
0: Something to add. What do you mean?
1: It's not for me, but
2: breaking news. Dave has breaking news.
1: That is correct.
2: I wish I had a sounder for that.
0: Yeah, we need one of those. Let's do that for next spring. Make
2: yes.
0: Sure, yeah, something.
2: I'll put that on the list. We're having a meeting next week, so I'll put that on the list. My list is rather lengthy.
0: Yeah. Well, if you don't remember, I'll bring it. I'll get something.
1: Well, I want to share what this listener from Bluntville has chosen to do, a one-time gift of $500.
0: Amen.
1: Being
0: Thank
1: matched
0: you.
1: Is, how do the math for me. 500 being matched is...
0: I didn't do well in school.
1: Okay. Mike, what's that amount to?
0: Come on, Goofy. Read the rest of it, will you?
1: Well,
0: what's going
1: this,
0: on?
1: This person is saying today, you know, being honoring first responders and the military is saying Vietnam was the war of my youth.
0: Wow.
1: Many of my friends were injured and died in Vietnam.
0: Yep.
1: I have a cousin that died there as well. And thank God for people who are willing to put their lives on the line and defend our country and represent our country. You know, there's no more important death that occurred in a spiritual battle than that of Jesus.
0: Amen.
1: Because his death was one that produced, as a result, something that is for everyone. You can accept it or you can reject it, but if you reject it, you'll be sorry. Please come to Christ.
0: Amen.
1: Be saved.
0: Amen.
1: Today.
0: Amen. I like
1: All
0: it.
1: Right.
0: Have they announced any of those names yet? I'm not sure how this works. Have you done
2: any? Yeah, I did some at the top of the hour about 35 minutes ago.
0: Okay,
2: yeah.
0: All right. So can we save this one? Because this guy's in here right now, just brought me in a bunch of tomatoes.
2: Yep, can definitely do that.
0: Okay, that'll
2: As Dave forgot to silence his phone.
0: What are you doing, Dave?
2: you're broadcasting, buddy. Anyway.
0: It's fun to pick on him. You know, it really is.
2: Oh, he doesn't write back. So.
0: Yeah, I know he does.
2: But it's always fun.
0: Oh,
2: it's
0: amen.
2: Not never over the line.
0: That's right.
2: There's you know, sometimes the same thing every single time, but, you know, it is what it is.
0: I recently talked to this dear man, thank you, from Piney Flats, Army, retired Army man, as a matter of fact. And here's a one-time gift of $200. And my goodness, really likes a news program that we run here every day at 12:30. Praise the Lord. Was that an important call to interrupt everything like that? That's the first time so far this broadcast this week, right, that's happened?
2: That I know
0: Where a man's phone has gone off and disrupted everything in the studio.
1: Thanks a lot. Well, I don't know because I didn't take time to. It was from my son, it's of course important.
0: Yeah.
1: However, I don't know what he was calling about since I told him, "Guess what? You're about to be on the air."
0: There you go. Son,
1: I'll call him back.
0: Yeah, Dad wants to talk to you.
1: Yeah.
0: He's lonely, and we're picking on him, and he needs a little love.
1: I'm very deserving of being picked on.
0: You are indeed.
1: Thank you.
0: Military, first responders today. So, have you had any incidents with? Other than being maybe arrested for speeding, or I understand your wife really drives rather fast.
1: I didn't know that side of her until seriously.
0: You were telling me that story. I'm not sure I believe it. Verna, I don't.
2: Since we are supporting the first responders, I would like to let the police know that Dave is leaving at 1 o'clock today.
1: But Verna is not going to be driving. So seriously, as we were getting ready to. Take some family that had come for the wedding in Belize, take them to do snorkeling just before we were going to have rehearsal later that day.
0: Yeah.
1: And
0: you were running late, though.
1: We were going to have to get them to a water taxi in time.
0: Yeah.
1: And I had no idea that I never saw this side of my bride-to-be. And NASCAR Nelly, she was, telling you.
0: NASCAR Nelly.
1: My son, who is has worked several years as a firefighter in Kingsport, said this is like responding to some emergency the way she was.
0: It's a 911 situation here, really.
1: But it was.
0: You're making that up.
1: No, she wouldn't. I have witnesses.
0: You have witnesses can verify this story,
1: yes.
0: Huh?
1: Yes. So. And if any of you are out there driving crazy like that, don't assume that you're necessarily going to get by with it because either the first responders might pick you up or they might have to send for serious situation. So,
0: okay, well, I'm going to wish you well when you get home and you know she's listening. Fall fundraisers of Friday. Today's emphasis is on first responders and the military, which we salute you. Thank you. So much for serving, and we have witnessed that. Being in television news most of our life, we've witnessed a lot of activity from the police as well as those who drive those units, EMS, emergency personnel, firemen, etc. And today being 9/11 and the 25th anniversary of the most horrible event happening in the United States of America on our ground. We never thought that would happen, and it did, and so many thousands lost their lives. 25 years ago today. So, yep, we're glad you're here today, my friend, and you're listening to Christian Radio, and you're supporting it with your prayers and your finance. Folks continue to come in. It's just so exciting to see people come in and talk about the station or have fellowship, etc. I don't know I recall a time when it's not been fun out there, in all seriousness. I mean, and we could be talking about serious things, but it's just a good spirit.
1: Oh, yes. Absolutely, yes.
0: And I don't know how to describe that, but it's just really unusual.
1: Love. I describe it as love. Yeah. People that love the Lord, getting together, loving one another, and enjoying each other's company and fellowship.
0: Yeah.
1: You know, we are in the station seriously needs the support.
0: Sure.
1: And, you know, we could be down and out saying, well, we probably need a whole lot more than what we see coming in.
0: Right.
1: But we're trusting God, and we are going to just enjoy each other's company.
0: Amen.
1: Even you.
0: Yeah, thank you. I appreciate that, Dave. Now, I have some thoughts about you.
2: I'm going to play a song while that happens. How about that?
0: What's that?
2: I'm going to play a song while that happens.
0: Yeah, you do that. 423-968-9960. Fall fundraiser. $35,000 match, ladies and gentlemen. Stomp what you're doing, please. And call 423-968-9960.

0: We're here. Are you? Of course you are. You're listening to WHCB 91.5, heralding Christ's blessing throughout the Tri-City area and beyond, my friend. Here with Mike and Dave and whoever else wanders into the studio this final day of the fall fundraiser. You were sharing a military story of sorts here, right? With a cousin? Was it a cousin?
1: Yes, a cousin of mine. When he went into the military, I guess at some point he had an opportunity to say where he would prefer to be stationed.
0: Yeah.
1: And he just was very skeptical and thought, you know, they're not going to pay any attention to that. So he didn't fill that portion out.
0: Left it blank.
1: How'd
0: that
1: work out?
0: Well,
1: they filled that in for him, all right. He said, after spending the first 6 months in the Aleutian Islands off of Alaska, he said the penguins started looking good to him. So I would love to have veterans call in and let us know where you were stationed.
0: Where were you stationed?
1: And anything of interest that you'd like to share, and we sure appreciate your service wherever it was that you got stationed. And we know some of those places were difficult. So thank you so much for your service, and do give us a call.
0: Amen.
1: Do you remember what that number is?
0: No. Oh. My associate pastor, I think he was 20 years in the Navy in the submarine, and I just can't imagine. Some guys, he said, obviously couldn't do that. I would be one of them, especially when the bunk you're sleeping in is about 2 inches headroom above you and all those guys packed in there. But sometimes 2, 3, 4 months underwater, never surfacing. I said, I'd go crazy. But he has been all over the world. 20 years.
1: He's been all over the world, but he hasn't seen it.
0: Seen any of it. They would tell him where they were. Okay, isn't that something?
1: It is.
0: First responders, thank you. I think about one of the things that happened to us not all that long ago. My daughter, youngest, was pregnant, Sarah, and we're coming down the wire, and that morning, I recall, just like it was today, saying, "Dad, I think this baby is coming." I said, "Really?" I said, "Let me get around here real quick." Next thing I know, she is laying on the floor in the living room.
1: Oh, boy.
0: And my wife, again, who spent so many years as a nurse, said, "We're going to have this baby right here." I said, "Oh, no, no." I called 911 in a hurry. "We don't want this." Well, guess what? They came a running. Our fire station is only like 2 blocks down from our house.
1: You mean they didn't have a vehicle?
0: They were there, but yeah, they just ran down the street. No, they got down there, a whole crew of them. Bless their hearts. And yeah, my wife, again, the nurse, said, "Hey, you don't have time to get to the hospital. There is a head. That is a kid coming out of there." So, but yeah, the captain, it was so good and so unusual for them. I think he said, maybe this was, in his 20-year career, this was the first live birth that he had. Like, they lost the rest of them. Isn't that something?
1: Wow.
0: I said, "Wait a minute. 20 years and you've been experiencing this?" And, yeah. And they were so excited. They brought flowers and came up later to the hospital that night to see all those firemen.
1: Came up
0: to see my daughter. And, of course, she was really thrilled by that. You know, I mean, they got things to do, obviously. But their shift must ended or whatever in such a way they were free to come and join in, and we never have forgotten that. So, again, hats off to the fire departments out there listening today. So,
1: yes, indeed.
0: Now, you know the number.
1: I do.
0: Okay.
1: 4.
0: Mm-hmm. 2.
1: 3.
0: We got to play this. 423-968-9960. Oh, that's a good job. Congratulations, Dave. And hopefully that woman you call your wife will not beat you. What did you call her, Nellie? What is it? What
1: kind of NASCAR Nellie. I mean, I did have no idea she could drive at that pace through traffic.
0: But she's normal. She doesn't like that, though.
1: No,
0: she's not like that.
1: No,
0: you've never seen it again. So far. Fall fundraiser, WHCB, 423-968-9960, $35,000 match, and waiting for you to call. I think I love you.

0: Yahoo! That's good stuff, huh? You were practically dancing here. What's the...
1: Well, yeah, I was. I was.
0: Is it a holy dance?
1: No, it was a halfway dance.
0: This is just not good. I'm not sure they're going to pair us together.
1: I think this is over.
2: There is a list of pairings that, you know, do not do these.
0: Right. You think we made it?
2: I'm on a couple of those,
0: are
2: actually.
0: You really?
2: Yeah.
0: Right. There's so, such a list.
2: Yeah,
0: there you go.
2: Yeah, that's a thing.
0: Okay. Well, we can do.
3: Greg, you better shape up or this is the end of the line for you and
0: I'll
3: I.
0: I'll be
3: together.
0: Done. Yeah, and you will, too. We'll have to... meet in other circumstances in the future because it's not going to be at HCB. Hopefully they're not listening out there, just us and the audience. But, I mean, the powers to be, I think we're safe. They're busy out there.
3: They could be.
0: They could be.
3: I think we have a chance.
0: 423-968-9960, military time. We're going to be reading some more names. We got a lot of military guys out there right now. And they're even working out there, answering phones and doing paperwork, so on and so forth, men and women. And we rejoice with all of you folks. Thank you so much for your contribution. Yesterday, it was Mark Ferguson's family here, right?
3: Oh, yes.
0: And does his dad cook? Is he the one that did the...
3: That's my understanding.
0: Yeah.
3: He was the chicken and dumplings maker.
0: Yeah, and how was it?
3: Oh, ho, ho.
2: Really? Yep.
3: Two thumbs up.
2: Yeah.
3: I wish if I had another thumb, it'd be three thumbs up.
0: People were asking for the recipe, huh?
3: Yes.
0: What if that'll do any good?
3: My wife got the recipe.
0: Did she?
3: Yes.
0: That good. And yeah, when I got out there with just a little gravy in some bowl and... sorry written on the you guys got some, I'm sure, right? You get some too, Mike?
2: I got a little bit.
0: Did you? Okay.
2: Yep.
0: Yeah, you need to make more next time. Oh dear me. Yeah, you better get out
3: put
0: there.
3: Put some aside.
0: That's
3: for
0: right. Get out there
3: Greg,
0: fast.
3: Yes.
0: Do your thing, my friend. So well, we are again, in all seriousness, honored to be able to thank and do something special for those who have served in our United States military. I don't know if you guys do it. We do. Every time I go into a restaurant or whatever, and usually

0: baseball caps or whatever they're called. And yeah, I always go up, and we're close to Bear Field, and there's the National Guard is there, so we see a lot of those guys, even where our church is in that area. But young and old alike, I always shake their hand and thank them for their service. I think it's the thing to do. I think that's proper, and we enjoy so much. When you hear about and see things happening in other nations, and the restrictions, and especially those communist nations, we have it made in America.
1: Absolutely.
0: And because of so many who have given so much, we had a military flight, the Honor, I don't know if they do that here, the Honor flight to Washington, D.C. Last week it was, last Tuesday, I think 60 of them went from Fort Wayne. And one of them was, again, a police officer. He was did some really secretive things in the military and the Army, and he doesn't even talk to me about it. He just says, hey, one of those things that I did and how I served and so on and so forth. But strapping guy, and you'd think, Mr. Tough, I understand that many times during his trip to Washington, he cried. And yes. When he went to the Vietnam Memorial, he wept. And in different areas, the things brought up, and he, I guess, recognized maybe a couple of other people that were there, and their discussion, cried like a baby. Isn't that interesting? You just say, what is that all about? But if you've lived that, if you have personally experienced that, it's a different world. And I think hard for many of us to understand what that's really all about. But there is a unity there, all right? What is this saying? There's no atheist in a foxhole or something similar to that. And again, talk to Micah about some of his experiences as a sniper in the United States Marine Corps. And of course, he speaks all the time. And when he does his presentations for Southwest, one of the first things he does is recognize those. And he goes through each branch and has them stand up before he starts his presentation. And I've always been impressed by that. And as it should be, you know, my goodness.
1: Yes, we do owe a debt of gratitude for sure. And those people have sacrificed a good portion of their life, and, you know, obviously several have sacrificed their lives.
0: Yes.
1: And we are the beneficiary of their sacrifices, and our lives here are so much easier than what they had to endure.
0: Absolutely.
1: And so we do owe them a lot.
0: Thank you.
1: Appreciate them, yes. Mm-hmm.
0: Thank you. Thank you again. Make sure to call in. You don't have to make a gift either. I saw a couple of out there, just the names of military people that have served, and that's what we're doing. So just let us know what branch you were in, Army, Navy, Air Force, Marines, Coast Guard, whatever you were involved in. And just give us a name. We're going to read those throughout the day. So 423-968-9960. I'm going to escape from this room, and Dave and I will not be together again.
1: Well, maybe this room is padded for reasons other than soundproofness.
0: It is padded. Yes, I thought it was just for sound, but I think you're right. 423-968-9960. $35,000 match. We got a long way to go, and you could help out right now. 423-968-9960.

0: 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Thank you.
1: Well, yes, indeed. The fall fundraiser is still on the air all through 7 o'clock tonight. This is Kenneth Hill, General Manager of WHCB, and I am so happy to be with you. The times of our lives are the times of God at work. And sometimes we have the ups, and sometimes we have the downs, and sometimes we don't know where we are, but God does. And when we lean on Him, He takes care of all of those questions that we might have. Cody Sturgill is our guest for the fall fundraiser this year, and he is pastor at Chilhowee Baptist, been there about 8 years. You were telling me a very interesting story about how God worked to bring you to Himself. Tell me about that.
2: Well, I have a great affection for WHCB Radio because it played a vital role in my childhood. My grandmothers on my mother's side and my father's side, they were faithful 91.5 radio listeners.
1: Good.
2: And anytime we're in the car with my grandmother Sturgill, she would be playing WHCB, and the Lord's working in my heart about being saved, and began to work in my heart about being a sinner. And I'll never forget, we were riding down the road in my grandmother's car listening to Christian radio like we always did, and a group of children got on the air singing. It's in a choir, singing the Bible verse, "Wash me and I shall be whiter than snow." And the Holy Spirit showed me in that song and through that scripture that I was lost, and I wasn't white, I was unclean. And it was very soon after that that I reached out to my mom and told her I was a sinner, I need to be saved. And she explained to me that Jesus had died on the cross for my sins.
1: Amen.
2: And I put my trust in Jesus as an 8-year-old boy. And we praise the Lord for it. It's wonderful.
1: Indeed.
2: And then the Lord used this radio station to mold my life in many ways since then. After I got saved, we listened often to the Sugar Creek Gang. And those stories, they meant so much to me. And as a young preacher, I started preaching when I was 15, and I was often preparing to preach on Saturday evenings, and so I'd listen to the Saturday night sing. And then another fun thing is my kids came along. It seemed often we were traveling through this part of the world. I pastored in Asheville, North Carolina area for about 10 years, and I was in Knoxville for about 10 years. But when my children were growing up, we were often passing through here on Saturday night. We're always going back home to preach. And anytime we came anywhere within earshot of 91.5, we'd tune into the Saturday night sing. And so I've been really blessed and helped by this radio ministry since I was just a boy. And I praise the Lord for it.
1: Well, I appreciate the testimonial. That, I tell you, man, God uses whatever we put at His disposal.
2: Amen.
1: And in this ministry, we've been at it 42 years, and I've heard your story in a different way countless times, and it's a delight to me to know that we had a part in bringing your faith to fruition.
2: Amen.
1: I am so thankful that God uses us. And quite honestly, some days you say, "Lord, is this really effective? Is this what you want it to do?" And He comes back with, "Stay with it. Stay
2: Amen.
1: With it." I thought my tenure here would be short. I thought God was just sending me back home to start a radio station for Him, and that we would leave and somebody else would take over the reins. But, you know, we trained 125 volunteers the first year we were going. And so people knew how to operate equipment and how to do various things. And I said, Lord, it's about time for me to go, isn't it? And he said, no. And he said, no, stay with it.
2: That's
1: so
2: right.
1: So I've stayed with it 42 years now.
2: Well, I'm encouraging you, fight another round.
1: Fight another round. God is so good. This spring I was down and couldn't go, couldn't do. And I was in the hospital and had to have all sorts of stuff done. And I was preparing to leave. I mean, as in leave.
2: Leave, yes.
1: Yeah. And they were preparing me to go because they said, you know, you're getting pretty bad. Well, God had different ideas, and I'm still here, and I'm thankful because I'm here more than I was before I went into the hospital for all those days. I was gone into hospital and rehab for about 3 months, no, 4 months. And so I missed all the spring and got here in summer. But I did get back to the office.
2: It's wonderful.
1: It's not the way I want to be, but it's close.
2: Yeah. Well, the only reason I'm here is because I know from my personal experience, and I know from pastoring people for more than 20 years, that Christian radio is making a big difference in our community, in our area. And I think it's important that God's people literally ask God, what can I do to help support the evangelistic efforts of a radio station like 91.5. It's an opportunity to have the gospel being presented 24/7 in nooks and crannies, as the old farmer would say, in nooks and crannies of Southwest Virginia and Northeast Tennessee that we can never imagine.
1: Right.
2: And through the internet and your app, across the whole world. It's exciting.
1: Yeah, and the folks over in North Carolina that can hear us, they're blessed, but they should get the app because sometimes we don't get into North Carolina as well as we'd like. But, you know, the real thing that you said about asking God, what should I do? That's exactly what we ask folks to do.
2: Amen.
1: Because we don't want them to give us something that God doesn't want them to do.
2: That's exactly right.
1: Because when God says give and he tells you what to give, you better do that.
2: That's right.
1: And I have a feeling that some folks don't do that. And then we wind up on the short end of the stick.
2: I'm afraid a lot of folks are afraid to ask.
1: Yeah. Well, I can understand that.
2: Obedient Christians should have the mentality that says, search me, O God, and know my heart. Try me, know my thoughts. See if there be any wicked way in me, and lead me in the way that's everlasting. We should be asking God to show us what we need to do.
1: Indeed.
2: And God's people, if God's people obey in their giving in regards to, you know, a week of emphasis on sharing to WHCB, if they'll obey, you'll have everything you need.
1: Absolutely.
2: And because God puts it in our hearts, and we obey, and man, it's wonderful.
1: Indeed. And I am thankful. Because we've been here 42 years. We haven't always had more than enough, or sometimes we're right on the cusp of it. But God will bring what is needed as we need it.
2: Amen.
1: And so that's why we never put a goal for our fall fundraiser or our spring share-a-thon. We don't put a goal there because God knows what the need is more than
2: I do. That's right.
1: And so, you know, a few weeks ago we had big rain. Well, we had a big wind the week before that, but then when we had the rain, it started leaking inside here.
2: Uh-oh.
1: So now they're telling us we need a roof. Okay, so that's what we've got to go on. The parking lot, and you know this from having pastored, the parking lot needs help.
2: Yeah. The good news is asphalt and seal coating is very cheap.
1: Yeah, well, we hope so.
2: It's
1: yes,
2: as cheap
1: indeed.
2: As the price of gasoline.
1: That's right.
2: Whoa, it's a petroleum.
1: Well, there you go. Yeah. But, you know, there's needs. That's part of it. Maintenance is something that we're not very good at, but we got to do it anyway.
2: That's right.
1: And that's true of congregational buildings, churches building. It's true of the buildings we're in. It's true of us as a Christian. We have to maintain our relationship with God by the working of the Holy Spirit through our faith in Jesus Christ.
2: Yes.
1: And what does he do? Well, he sends us his abundant grace.
2: Yes.
1: And so that's our theme in this one. And we're talking about first responders and military. Mm-hmm. Do you have a military background?
2: I do not.
1: You got family that does?
2: I do. I have lots of family members that served in the armed forces, and we praise the Lord. I'm a proud to be an American flag-waving Christian kind of guy, and I sure am thankful for our country and our first responders, and boy, we ever need them. And it's September 11th, too.
1: Oh, boy, I tell you.
2: Today, what a day.
1: This is the 25th anniversary of the Muslim attempt to sidetrack the United States.
2: Yes.
1: And instead of being cautious, we've thrown caution to the wind as the country.
2: Yeah.
1: And we've allowed all sorts of things to take place when we shouldn't. And so, you know, we don't get political here, but we do say that we need to be godlike in what we're doing, and we need to understand what God wants us to do.
2: Yeah.
1: And we don't need to just draw it out of our head. We need to really know what God says.
2: From our authority, the Word.
1: We need to study the Word.
2: Amen.
1: And we do that here 24 hours a day, and that's good. Sweet. If it's music, we hope that it is instructive. If it's teaching, we hope that it's instructive at the level that the people will receive it. And, you know, the one thing that I've learned a long time ago, listening to preachers, every time I would go to a meeting, anytime I go to a church meeting, the church is called to assemble and we're there, there'll be something that that guy in the front of the church will absolutely pull me by my tongue and tell me, you need to listen to this. And so that's what I do, because that's the time that I need to listen.
2: Amen.
1: And as a pastor, I know I've done it. I've had people come up to me and say, quit preaching me, quit preaching about me. And I'd say, what? Who are you? No, not who are you, but I'd say, what did I preach that got you? Well, you've been looking in my house. You've been looking in the windows of my house. No, I haven't.
2: The Holy Spirit's
1: but
2: everywhere.
1: God has.
2: Yes.
1: God has. And if you're upset about something, brother or sister, it's not the pastor who figured it out. It's God who did. When I was a young preacher, we lived in, my wife and I were married in Iowa. I met her at East Tennessee State, but I took a job in a college in Iowa to teach. And I called her up and I said, you know, I've got a job now. How about you coming out here and we'll get married? She said, okay. Well, she'd agreed to marry me long before that, but we wanted to make sure I had some way to pay for her living, you know. And God was gracious. She came out and we had a wedding in the chapel of the college. And I had a great time there because I taught. We had a Bible class for the kids, and I was a part of that, and I was one of the teachers. And God was so good to us in all of that. And what I found out was, in talking to the pastor of the church where we attended, he said, I need you to come help me every Saturday. I said, okay. So I came over. I ran the church bulletin and the church whatever he wanted printed. I became a printer's devil, as they call it. I was the guy that had to do all the work. And he was an older pastor getting ready to retire. And he said, thank you for coming to help me. He said, I've been doing this all by myself for years. And he said, I would really just like to thank you for doing this. I said, well, I'm delighted. I love being here. And he would always talk about the pastorate and how things worked and whatever. I learned more in a year or two of working with him on Saturdays than I ever learned in seminary.
2: Certainly.
1: I mean, it was right there. And he was telling me, and like the one thing that he told me that I want to share quickly. By the way, the number is 968-9960. That's 423-968-9960. We've got a $35,000 for dollar matching gift challenge that's underway, and we need to have your participation. Would you please ask God what he would have you to give and then follow up on his instructions? We would appreciate that greatly. Our guest is Cody Sturgill, pastor at Chilhowee Baptist. But now here's the thing that that pastor told me. He said, when I'm working on a sermon, he said, I'll have someone or some people in mind in the congregation. They've done something, I've heard something, whatever. He said, but I'll have it in mind for them. And he says, I'll craft that. He says, I'll be so smart at what I'm doing. And he says, when I get in the pulpit to preach on Sunday, they're not there.
2: Yep.
1: He said, but I preach it anyway because I know God was preparing me to preach that sermon for somebody else.
2: Yes.
1: And he said, lo and behold, many times somebody will come up to him and say, why did you preach that? You're bothering me, you know, with what you do. Praise God. God's in charge.
2: He works through his charge. Word.
1: Yes, indeed.
2: He's chosen by the foolishness of preaching, too.
1: That's right. That's right. He has. And listen, he's chosen us.
2: Yes.
1: To pass that word along. And that's the good thing.
2: Yes.
1: Our emphasis today is America, first responders, military, and all of that. And these folks have military folks in the Army, and they're from Chilhowee, Virginia.
2: All right.
1: And their church is the Quarry in Saltville.
2: Yeah.
1: Yep. And we've got all sorts of information on this that you need to see. I'm pointing to Mark Ferguson when I say that. He says he likes all the preaching programs. And a $125 one-time gift is what he's giving. Would you pass that over to him, please? And then we have a gift here. Let's see. Let me get that one loose. We have a gift from Irwin, Tennessee. And we appreciate these people. And they have a bunch of folks, Army, Navy, EMS, and police. And they're giving a one-time gift of $250. And we say thank you, thank you.
2: Thank you.
1: And that will be doubled by the matching gift. And we're excited about that. Limestone, Tennessee, New Hope Brethren Church. They're talking about having working with the VA and first responders. So that's really good to know as well. They like Unshackled. I do too.
2: Yes.
1: Bible Buddies, Greg Patton. And they have a renewal of their faith promise of a monthly gift of $50 a month.
2: Once.
1: So we thank you for that. Wow, that's good. And have you got anything totaled up over there for me, Mark?
3: I'm working on it.
1: Well, I hope you have a calculator. He doesn't need one.
3: I don't need the calculator. I'm trying to keep up with these first responders and military
2: people. And I'm excited about people praying about obeying God.
1: Indeed.
2: And giving.
1: Yes.
2: And I'm telling you, you should ask the Lord. If you're listening right now, it's no accident. The Lord's put these things together. And you should just simply ask the Lord, what can I do to help the ministry of WHCB Radio, and call in, make your contribution. The best kind of obedience is the kind that happens right now. And you can pick up the phone and call, and folks will answer, and you can bless. And everything you give right now, it actually is doubled with this matching gift, and it's a great need. And it's a worthy cause, and it's a good way to invest in eternity, too.
1: Yeah. It is, and when I say that, they don't hear it as well as when somebody else says it.
2: Well, it's a
1: so
2: fact.
1: I'm glad you said
2: it. It needs to be done.
1: It does.
2: And folks need to give. What a great opportunity.
1: Indeed. And God is so good to use what's given. It doesn't matter how much or how little. It matters that you obey. That's the important part. Well, we have about 9 minutes left in our segment, I guess. Something like that. And so we'll have some music after I tell folks that they need to call in as God directs them. 423-968-9960. 423-968-9960.

0: That's Terry Lawson. He'll hold my hand. Indeed.
1: Yes.
0: Well, the 2026 Fall Fundraiser's on the air. God shed his abundant grace is the theme. And the verse that we have as our theme verse this year is 1 Timothy 1:14. And the grace of our Lord was exceeding abundant with faith and love, which is in Christ Jesus. Remember that. When you have need, call on God. He will give you grace for every need, as the old song in the Red Book was.
1: Yes.
0: There's grace for every need. And indeed there is. Cody Sturgill, Brother Sturgill, is with us. He is pastor in the Chilhowee region, Chilhowee Baptist. You've got a good group up there, and you've got a beautiful area in which to serve.
1: Yes, we love it.
0: Well, now tell me, you were talking to me while the music was playing about what you remembered about
1: September
0: 11th and when this all happened 25 years ago.
1: What an important day in our history,
0: indeed.
1: September 11th. And folks love to talk about where they were. I remember where I was. I was actually sitting in a class as a sophomore at Crown College in Powell, Tennessee. And I'd had the opportunity to sing and travel in a quartet. We had a Southern Gospel quartet, and trade towers were hit. And the next day, our pastor, Clarence Sexton, he called me into his office. He said, Cody, how about I send your quartet to New York City? I think you could encourage folks. I think you could win the lost. And so we did that. We went and we sang at shift changes for police stations and fire halls in Manhattan. My first ever sight of the skyline of Manhattan as a redneck boy from Chilhowee, Virginia, was the whole south part of Manhattan Island was on fire. And we left thinking, man, we may never come back home. But while we were there, the Lord used that opportunity in a big way. The tragedy of September 11th, it opened people's hearts to their need of God. Mm-hmm. And at any time, you could stop with people and pray with them on the streets. They wanted to hear the gospel. They wanted to petition heaven, and God's faithful. And one thing we've got to do is we've got to remember September 11th. We've got to teach our children about it, and we've got to remember. There's a wonderful thought in the book of Genesis. Adam and Eve have sinned, and the Lord gives his word and says, "Cursed is the ground for your sake." The curse on the ground was not just primarily punishment. The curse on the ground had a purpose to remind Adam and Eve in their fallen condition that they needed God. And when we come to these moments, these low moments in history like September 11th, God wants us to remember that and remember we need him.
0: Yes.
1: And we need him in our society, and we need him in our hearts and homes. And I'm not going to forget soon what happened in September 11th.
0: Well, we are to remember, that's for sure. And, you know, throughout the Old Testament, we're called on to have stones of remembrance, altars of remembrance, little things along the way. We put a stake in the ground here and say, this is where the property line is. We're not to move that ever.
1: That's right.
0: It's right there, and it reminds us of what God has given us. When we have that bump in the road because there's stones put there in a special way, we're reminded that that's what God has given us.
1: Yeah, there's a table at our church that says, this do in remembrance of me. Yes. God knows we're forgetful people.
0: Oh, yeah.
1: We got to remember what we're doing it for.
0: That's right.
1: We need him.
0: And when we come to the Lord's table, when we come to the time that we are celebrating the Lord's Supper, you can say it any way you want to say it, but we're remembering his death until he comes.
1: Amen.
0: We're not going to have remembrance services, remembering through the body and blood of Christ signified to be that, not in reality, but it calls us to remember that he gave his body and blood for us. My, my. Wow, you get me going here.
1: It's like starting a chainsaw that won't stop.
0: Yeah, that's right. Cody Sturgill, thank you so much for being here. I appreciate what you've told us.
1: God bless you.
0: And I appreciate your sharing with us. This is important. You have once again stirred up the work of God in the three of us in this studio and whomever else is listening.
1: Amen.
0: And so we're thankful for that. Thank you very much.
1: We yearn to partner with you, and
0: Amen.
1: I'm encouraging folks to give, and God will bless you for obeying Him.
0: We appreciate your encouragement to us,
1: yes,
0: personally. Now, I would like for you to pray, and then we'll have music after prayer, okay?
1: Yes.
0: Would you please?
1: Let's pray. Lord, we love you. Lord, we know that you're faithful, and we put our trust in you.
0: Yes.
1: We pray that you would do a great work in our hearts today.
0: Oh, please,
1: Lord, I pray specifically for the folks that are listening right now, that you would encourage them, strengthen them, that you would convict them if they're lost in their sins. And Lord, I pray that you'd move in the hearts of the hearers and make yourself known and real. Lord, I pray you'd meet the needs of this great radio station. Lord, I pray that you'd do an eternal work as we strive to serve you and please you.
0: Yes.
1: And we know that you're faithful, and we put our trust in you, and we love you. It's in Jesus' name we pray. Amen.
0: Amen.

0: Well, some glad day after a while, and that's music from the Spear family, and we're glad you're with us here during our Friday Fall Fundraiser Day 3, the final day. We're matching $35,000, and let me give you the totals, and then we're going to be talking with Dave Allman in this segment. Right now, we've matched $10,105 toward that $35,000 matching gift, and then the grand total at this point is $73,626. And we're continuing to add to our roll call of first responders and military. Thank you so much, and we want to continue to do that. And encourage you to call right now, 423-968-9960, so that you can participate in this year's fall fundraiser and help us meet that $35,000 gift. Good to see you, Dave.
1: Yeah, good to see you, Mark. These last 3 days, it's been really special to get together with folks like you that I worked with in years past and continue to. And it's such a blessing. Oh, and, you know, what a wonderful opportunity we have today to say thank you to our first responders, to say thank you to the military folks, and to realize that, you know, there are people out there every day who are making sacrifices, who are doing their job. And their job is one that we benefit from. You know, and so it's not an easy job. Can you imagine being a policeman today?
0: No, and I've got one particular friend, and I've got his name on the roll call because he's told me some stories. He's a younger guy and working with one of the police departments here in the Tri-Cities. And, man, it's a take your life in your hands every day. And I mentioned about an hour or so ago, I think we came to appreciate our first responders a whole lot more as a result of 9/11, because we saw those videos of those firemen and policemen running into those buildings to rescue people and things like that. And I think it changed our perspective. I think we took it for granted, to be perfectly honest.
1: And many of them did not come out alive, and they understood that that was a real possibility, and yet they continued to go in and try to rescue as many as they could. It is so important. The scripture in Romans 13 talks a bit about authorities. And let me just read, this is from an ESV version. It says, "Let every person be subject to the governing authorities, for there is no authority except from God. And those that exist have been instituted by God. Therefore, whoever resists the authorities resists what God has appointed, and those who resist will incur judgment. For rulers are not a terror to good conduct, but to bad. Would you have no fear of the one who is in authority? Then do what is good, and you will receive his approval, for he is God's servant for your good. But if you do wrong, be afraid, for he does not bear the sword in vain, for he is the servant of God, an avenger who carries out God's wrath on the wrongdoer. Therefore, one must be in subjection, not only to avoid God's wrath, but also for the sake of conscience." And, you know, it's like these days you have people that are, you know, choosing to label those who are enforcing the law as the bad guys, whether it's people breaking into stores and expecting somehow they're not going to be held accountable. We really do have a messed up situation going on in many areas of our country, and a lot of it is still part of the overall spiritual battle that's going on. But hey, you know, my hat's off to those who are working with police and other first responders who have to deal with people who just think that they're the wrong ones, that the, you know, law enforcement people are the wrong ones. And, you know, there are some times that they do wrong things. We will have to admit that. But for the most part, they're out there doing a difficult job that's these days less and less popular.
0: Well, it is. And then, again, you run the risk of, you've got to try to protect yourself in situations. And I think you see a lot of times there's such rebellion against authority in general, and that has trickled down to how we look at teachers, how we look at parents, how we look at police, how we look at any number of things like that where there is authority. And we certainly start with the premise that there's no fear of God, and then that opens the door for everything else.
1: Well, I wonder, do you think that there might be some listeners out there, and maybe some have that I haven't heard about, that would like to give a gift in honor of a military individual, a policeman, a first responder? I am so thankful for those folks and have had some in my family, and I'm very much appreciative of them. And if they are Christians and they appreciate what is being done here at WHCB and getting out the good news, I pray that you might consider giving a gift in their honor or memory in some cases. 423-968-9960 is the number.
0: Call right now as we continue with our fall fundraiser. 423-968-9960. Call.

0: All right, that's a good lively song of testimony from the Trinity Baptist Bible Collegiate Choir. And we've got some listeners that have sent in donations to us. A listener in Greenville, Tennessee, a gift of $50. Thank you very much. Some listeners in Bristol, Tennessee, with a gift of $30. Another listener in Bristol, Virginia, with a gift of $100. And then down in Jonesboro, a gift of $110. Thank you so much. Over in Jonesville, Virginia, a gift of $25. And I think Dave's got one to share as well.
1: Yeah, one just came in. And this is a listener in Chilhowie and a new donor. And this is a $50 one-time gift and the use of a credit card. So that is one of the options that you have. Of course, you can also give online at www.whcbradio.org, or you can drive up here. Come on in. Bring it in yourself. Come by car, by bus, by motorcycle, by, we said parachuting.
0: Just come on in.
1: Yeah, however you want to get here. We're happy to receive you, and there's people here that are just such a joy to visit with. You know, I was thinking about military, and I remember one day when I was in Chattanooga, I was at the military cemetery there. And I know there's much bigger ones than that, but it's still very sobering to just see row after row after row after row after row of grave markers of those who fell in battle. And, you know, the Civil War, there were a lot of people that they couldn't identify. So some of the markers had names on them, and some it was unknown, and so on. And, you know, there's a whole lot of people who have done a great deal of effort, made a great deal of effort, and they have been trying very hard to, I guess, a lot of times it might be just they're fighting for the guy next to them. They may be fighting for their country. They may be fighting for some reason or another that only they can explain. Or they got drafted and they're not even sure why they're fighting, except people are shooting at them, so they got to do something, right? But, you know, it is an amazing thing to me to realize the conditions that some of these folks have endured. I remember I spent time a year at a soldier's home, and there was a man there who had been a prisoner of war of the Japanese. And for 6 months, I thought they must have cut his tongue out. I saw him speak to no one. And one day he said a few words to me, and I nearly fell over. I mean, I was just absolutely shocked because I had never heard. In 6 months, I hadn't heard a word out of him. And I realized this man went through a whole lot, and he did it for others. And so just as God sent his son, he didn't do it for himself. He did it for others. And Christ endured, didn't enjoy. He endured the cross for the joy that was set before him. And that joy is you, Mark, and me, and anyone else who has come to realize who Jesus was, what he did, who he is, what he did and what he's doing, and put our faith in him and asked for forgiveness of our sins. And oh, how great a future we have. And that's the type of news that is available here at this station. You can't find it everywhere. So if you are willing to be supportive of that, let's all get together. Let's make that effort. Call 423-968-9960. Today is our last day. We have a match of how much?
0: $35,000, and we have gotten $10,470 toward that. So that's less than $25,000 to go.
1: Well, let's do it. We have until 7 o'clock tonight. So 423-968-9960. There are people waiting for your call right now.

0: That's your former Saturday Night Sing host, the late J.W. Depew, a song that he wrote himself, Watch Me Leave. We've got about 10 minutes now before 1 o'clock, and that'll signal for Dave and I to leave about 1 to let somebody else come in. But we're sitting right now at $73,991. Let's get toward $75,000 and keep going toward matching that $35,000 gift that we started late yesterday afternoon. We've already matched 10,470 of it, and I tell you, Dave, it would just be a tremendous blessing to be able to reach 35,000 by the end of the day.
1: End of the day. Let's see if we can do that a lot sooner than that, because there might be somebody else out there who says, you know what, I want to give another matching gift, or a different person wanting to give a matching gift. We don't know. I mean, God puts it on the hearts of people, so let's not waste any time. If God's already shown you to do it, then don't just sit there and question him. Do it. You know, people have said you can't outgive God, but a lot of the people who say that don't try.
0: I never thought about it like that, but that's true. That's an interesting concept.
1: Yes.
0: It really is.
1: God's challenged me in that respect more than once.
0: I can remember our dear friend Dr. Ronald Cook, who just passed away last week. He kept getting letters from pastors in Malawi over in Africa wanting him, we need you to come teach us. He said, well, I'll pass that off to Dr. Fields and Dr. McKnight and let them take care of that. That's their business. And then he said, the Lord had been dealing with me for several years about expanding into some missions and doing things like that. And he said, I finally realized this was for me to do. And that's exactly what he did, and taught all those people. And they've got 34 churches over there now, and they've got pastors, national pastors. He taught and trained all of them and got people in charge there that know what they're doing. And he said, oh, that was for me. Instead of trying to shove it off on everybody else, it's me. And that's what I think we have to come to, because I talk to people all the time. I know you do as well, Dave. Well, I just can't do that. Well, if the Lord calls you to do it, he'll equip you to do it.
1: Oh, yes. And the thing is, when we may give more than we're comfortable giving, and we start doing this a little more often, as long as we're being good stewards at the same time, if God puts it on your heart to do and you feel like, oh, I don't know, I have these other bills, I'm not saying you just give all your money like the lady with the two coins, but at the same time, trust him. Trust him. If he's putting it on your heart, he wants you to do it. If not, you have freedom to pray then for us, but we want to be obedient to God, and I hope we do. There's sometimes that I struggle with wanting to be obedient to God. I might want to do my own thing, but you know, when God shows me something and I am obedient to that, it feels so much better than going, I don't know. We don't need to question him. We need to follow him. That's what I believe, and I think the Lord is going to bless you. Doesn't mean he'll necessarily replace it. He may give you tenfold more, hundredfold more. He may not. We're not preaching the prosperity gospel here, but we are encouraging you to trust him with what he puts on your heart.
0: I think that's very, very important. And we also want you to give us names of those first responders and military personnel that we can add to our list here in just a moment. As we close out, I'm going to add these names, and we'll give the roll call for the 12 noon hour here in just a moment. But right now, if you'll call 423-968-9960, let's listen to Keith and Kristen Getty.

0: All right, we have just finished up the 12 o'clock hour, headed toward 1 o'clock, and we want to do our roll call of military and fire responders for the 12 o'clock hour. Mike Davis, Army in Vietnam. Davy Davis, Army, Vietnam. Lindley Davis, Air Force, Vietnam. Have other folks from the National Guard. Ron Winter, Navy, PT boat in World War II. William Winter, Mr. Haga, World War II in the Army. Peggy Cook, VA, retiree, working with the Veterans Administration. And then A.L. Dungan in the military as well. And we salute all these folks for their service to our great country. And we thank you so much. Dave, it's always great to have you with us as well, as we are certainly grateful for our nation and how God has blessed us. And 25 years removed from that awful terrorist attack of September 11th, 2001, God has been good to us.
1: He has, and he will be forever. He is, his mercy endures forever. We need that all the time, that's for sure. And his love is, you can't compare it to anybody else. It is the best.
0: Well, it is. Well, we're going to continue with more here on our fall fundraiser. We want you to call right now, 423-968-9960, right here on WHCB.
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0: 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We're going to be about 11, a little more than 11,000 into it, maybe closer to 12 by the time we get done with these next two that we're talking about. So we've still got a ways to go, about two-thirds of the way left, a little more than that. So go ahead and give us a call, 423-968-9960. 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This listener attends Tennessee Avenue Baptist Church as well. And here is a listener from also, this is Bristol, Virginia. First one was Tennessee. This one's Virginia. 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And we thank you for that support. 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And a couple of mentions there for the roll call for later on, too. 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And as we think about our first responders and military, thank you all for your service, too. We'll have another roll call coming up in a little while here on WHCB during our fall fundraiser. Our number, 423-968-9960. Across the way from me is a person I've worked with ever since she's been here, actually.
1: That's right.
0: It's Diane Barker, our host for At the Library. Hi, Diane.
1: Hello, Mike. It's good to see you.
0: It's good to be here. Good to be with you, too. It's actually been a while. You've been traveling around, and it's kind of especially appropriate for today where you've just recently been. Tell us about that.
1: Yes, I just returned yesterday from Pennsylvania where I had some speaking events, and my beautiful daughter flew in from Dallas, Texas to sing for the luncheons. And then yesterday we did something pretty spectacular. We went to the Flight 93 Memorial in Shanksville, Pennsylvania. And what a day and a day of remembrance that was, to think about the sacrifice of all of the people, of course, who died on 9/11, but especially the ones on the plane. My daughter was talking about the fact that they knew they were going to die, and they made a choice to make a difference. You know, they really made a difference in their last moments by redirecting that plane so that it saved so many lives. But it was a really special day to be there before this 25th anniversary.
0: And you look at society in general, a whole bunch of things have happened in 25 years. I mean, we weren't streaming audio or video in 2001. And among other things, I think we may have had touch screens, but they were in their early, early stages. And a lot of things have changed. And what they tried to do that day didn't work, did it?
1: Yes.
0: And we're thankful for the first responders and the military folks that have helped out with that over the course of these past 25 years. Now, your host of At the Library, we just had a few episodes with a friend of mine, a meteorologist friend of mine in Alabama over the last three episodes. We've got who we have coming up this week, I don't remember.
1: Yes, this Saturday and next Saturday, we have an interview with Dr. Michelle Bingston. She is an international speaker, blogger, and a national and international media resource on mental health. She's the best-selling, award-winning author of several books, and the book that we talk about on this program is Sacred Scars, Resting in God's Promise That Your Past Is Not Wasted. Isn't that good news? You know, things happen to us, and we think, oh, what a waste. We question God, how could that happen? And yet she points out that our past is not wasted and God can use it in beautiful ways.
0: Absolutely. I'm an example of that in a lot of different ways. So, and I think everybody, if they think back enough, they'll understand the same thing.
1: Absolutely. Yes.
0: And we have that coming up on Saturday. It'll be at 3:30 here on WHCB. We're returning back to regular programming at a little after 7 o'clock tonight after our fundraiser is over. And we'll have our regular Saturday programs on. So make sure you stay tuned to WHCB. 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

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Our Friday will be a sunny day, only a small chance of rain late in the day, highs in the upper 80s to near 90. Then for tonight, partly cloudy skies, small chance of rain this evening, lows in the mid-60s.

0: It's the WHCB Fall Fundraiser here in 2026. It's day number 3. We are a third of the way through a $35,000 matching gift challenge. So we need to hear from you as we've got about, 6 hours left, a little less than that in our fall fundraiser. So we need your help to get through this match. 423-968-9960 is how you can help with that. 423-968-9960. Our host of At the Library, Diane Barker, is here. She's got a devotional for us she's got ready to go. As we tell you one more time the number, 423-968-9960.
1: Thanks, Mike. Well, our theme verse for today is 1 Timothy 1:14. And the grace of our Lord was exceeding abundant with faith and love, which is in Christ Jesus. If I had written that verse, I would have added two more qualities there. I would have added hope and joy. I kind of see myself as on a mission to spread hope and joy. I got my start in writing at the Johnson City Press Chronicle many years ago. So knowing that I'm a journalist, you'd expect me to be interested in the latest news. And I'm excited to bring good news today. Grocery prices are soaring. Gasoline is unpredictable. Unemployment continues causing havoc. Our government wobbles on the brink of bankruptcy. The stock market is all over the place. The global threat of terrorism has us shaking in our shoes. Coronavirus still pursues with a vengeance. Optimism is low and hope is thin. Oh, wait, that's not the good news. Here's the good news. Those bleak circumstances cannot steal our joy unless we let them. Life today is complicated, much more so than it was a few years ago. The pandemic robbed us. People we love lost their lives. You know, as we think about all of those days when we were isolated from our family and friends, we became accustomed to living in fear. The daily news doesn't make us feel any better. It's all doom and gloom. They say we've reached a new normal, and I wonder, what will normal look like going forward? In these uncertain times, how can we latch hold of joy and hope? Well, you know, I don't know about you, but I feel sometimes that my heart is just filled with darkness, and I'm afraid to let anyone see. And I wonder some days if it's possible to live in joy when our world seems upside down. The answer is yes. I discovered the source of joy early in life when I learned about Jesus Christ, the Son of God. I was just 7 years old when I understood that God loved me and had a wonderful plan for my life. To access that plan, I needed to receive God's free gift of eternal life by inviting his son Jesus into my heart as Savior and Lord. That would guarantee me a place in heaven for eternity and an abundant, fulfilling life meanwhile on this earth. With a child's understanding, I called on Jesus to come into my heart. Although I had doubts growing up and later prayed to settle my eternity, I believe God heard the prayer of a little 7-year-old girl and accepted me into his family forever. Please understand up front that even though I put my faith and trust in Jesus, I didn't then and still don't live in joy 24/7. I'm human, just like you, and prone to discouragement. But I've discovered simple tools to get back to my joy place, and I want to share those with you today. Here are 3 strategies to live in joy no matter what. 1. Crush fear and worry. 2. Take thoughts captive. And 3. Acknowledge that God is in total control. We won't have time to go into all of those very much today, but I wanted to talk about my number one joy stealer, and that is fear. You know, we are wise to be aware of danger. The dictionary defines fear as an unpleasant, often strong emotion caused by anticipation or awareness of danger. We can't live a productive life if we're choked by fear and paralyzed by panic and worry. Listen to these powerful words. God has not given us a spirit of fear, but of power and of love and of a sound mind. When my children were young, we talked about danger, and they wondered how God would protect us if we were threatened. I admitted I didn't know how he would do it, but I was certain he would. As proof, I told them a story you've heard, whether you're a churchgoer or not. The Israelites found themselves caught between the Egyptian army and the Red Sea with no way out. God sent a strong east wind to divide the waters, forming a wall of water to the right and left. The Israelites, maybe as many as 2.5 million or more, crossed the sea on dry ground. Hearing that story, my son, who was about 4 years old at the time, said, "That would scare my heart out." The realities of living in today's world would scare my heart out, too. But the Bible has over 365 promises concerning fear, one for every day of our challenging year. So we don't need to live in fear. Worry is fear's close relative, and it's one thing I do well. I'll bet you do, too. There's plenty to worry about in this life. Worry has some ugly kinfolk. Some of them may live on your street. Anxiety, uneasiness, apprehension, dread. Did these scoundrels greet you this morning? I suspect by the time your eyes opened, these intruders reminded you of yesterday's concerns and cast a sinister cloud over your day, bombarding your mind with what ifs. This reality is not the life Jesus talked about. He said, "I am come that you might have life and that you might have it more abundantly." He stressed, "Do not worry about your life, what you will eat, what you will wear, because the body is more than food and clothes." Well, to access that life of free and worry, then we need a program for carefree living, and the Bible gives us that. Psalm 55:22, "Cast thy burden upon the Lord, and he shall sustain thee. He shall never suffer the righteous to be moved." So that's my take on living this abundant life. 1 Timothy 1:14, "The grace of our Lord Jesus exceeding abundant with faith and love, which is in Christ Jesus."
0: Yeah, you were talking a little bit about waking up and dreading something. I've been asked by Greg Patton, I think, 3 times this week about how today I have to leave early to go to a football game, and it's a 2-hour drive down and back to do that game. Yeah, I've been dreading that all day, but that's good advice that you give. Just it'll be okay.
1: It'll be okay.
0: Yep. It'll just be okay. That's Diane Barker. She is the host of At the Library, which you can hear every Saturday at 3:30. You can also get the podcast. Go to our website, whcbradio.org. Click podcasts, and At the Library will be toward the bottom of that page. Diane, thanks for being here.
1: Thank you. It's been a joy. Everybody, let me just wish you a happy, joy-filled, hope-filled day.
0: And that's something we all need on a day like this, on an anniversary such as this. I've tried to convince myself to kind of let other people kind of talk about that part of it and just kind of keep on keeping on, basically, is what I've been trying to do today. So that's a very, very good way for us to look at it.
1: Let me add one thing. Today happens to be my wedding anniversary.
0: Oh, wow.
1: Who knew so many years ago that it would be a day that would go down in history?
0: Wow. No kidding. Well, happy anniversary.
1: Thank you.
0: That's Diane Barker, our host of At the Library, here on our fall fundraiser. We need to hear from you, as we have a $35,000 match going on right now, and we have the rest of the day to make that happen. So give us a call at 423-968-9960. 423-968-9960 is our phone number during our fall fundraiser. 423-968-9960. Now, if you have or are a member of the military or a first responder, let us know about that when you call in as well. 423-968-9960.

0: Praise the Lord. It's a Friday afternoon. It's day number 3 of the fall fundraiser. WHCB 91.5, honoring those who have served in the military, the police, first responders, and as a matter of fact, starting off this half hour, we got a former cop with us. The policemen dislike being called cops. Is that a problem?
1: No, it's not a problem.
0: I've said it on the whole world, and I thought, I wonder if I'm being offensive, not saying a police officer or whatever, but 20 years, right?
1: 20 years I did for Washington County Sheriff's Office in Tennessee side.
0: Yeah, 20 years. Wow. Did you like being a cop?
1: I did. Some days.
0: Yeah, that's true of any occupation,
1: and
0: isn't it?
1: Now I wouldn't do it.
0: Do you ever get in trouble?
1: Just depends with my old boss, I would.
0: I'm talking about maybe where somebody... I have a good state trooper friend that when he was a rookie in Gary, Indiana, and that's a really dangerous place up there in Gary, and somehow he got into a regular tussle with a guy who ended up with his .357 Magnum pointing right at his forehead.
1: Oh, wow.
0: And it's probably the scariest time he said ever on the state police force. And, he thought his life was going to end then and there. So
1: on Monday nights, we did the most wanted in the county. So WJHL TV would do a thing on the TV.
0: Yeah.
1: Then we'd go out, and they call in tips, and we'd go out and hunt for the people, tips we got.
0: Would you? Oh, wow. Wow. 20 years of that. And you wouldn't put the uniform on today anymore?
1: No, it's too heavy to the belt. I'm too old to run anymore.
0: Come on, you're not that old. How old are you?
1: I'll be 60 in a couple weeks.
0: Oh, that's a kid. My goodness. 60, huh? Yeah. Scott's running the board, former police officer and one of those that we are honoring today here at WHCB on this, the third day. And today's topic is just that. Yesterday it was the family. We had the church, so we've gone the gamut here. And speaking of all of that, this half hour we're going to hear from Reverend. I hate it when somebody calls me a reverend. David Hodges, where do you pastor, brother?
2: Yes, sir. My name is David Hodges, and I pastor the Tabernacle Baptist Church in Kingsport, Tennessee.
0: All right. How long have you been there?
2: This fall will be 5 years I served as the pastor there.
0: Where did you come from before you got there?
2: I served in Chilhowie, Virginia as the youth pastor and associate pastor there in Chilhowie, Virginia, there up 81.
0: Yeah.
2: And Pastor Cecil Sturgill was there at Tabernacle Baptist Church for 51 years.
0: Wow.
2: And served faithfully since 1970, and the Lord called him home in 2021. And the church called me to be the pastor there fall of 21, and the Lord's knit our hearts with that congregation and group of folks, and we're grateful for the opportunity to lead and to pastor and to shepherd that flock the Lord's given us.
0: Are you there full-time? Are you a full-time pastor?
2: Yes, sir, correct.
0: You do anything?
2: Yes, sir.
0: Many pastors I meet do more than one job. They pastor as well as something out there in the marketplace, whether
2: correct.
0: It's blue-collar or whatever.
2: Right.
0: So, yeah, well, that's a blessing. So you got a good group of people there?
2: Yes,
0: is your congregation elderly?
2: Some. Yeah, we have a good diversity of ages.
0: Do you?
2: A good demographic across the board.
0: Yeah.
2: And working with families and seeing children growing Christ, Bible school. We have a nursery, a children's church program,
0: wow.
2: A teen class on Wednesdays, and try to reach the whole family, from the time they're a baby all the way to their senior saints. We try to have a ministry or an opportunity for them to either to serve or to participate in things of that nature.
0: How big is the community around you there?
2: Kingsport itself...
0: Are you right in city limits of Kingsport?
2: No, right outside of the city limits.
0: Are you?
2: So,
0: okay.
2: Yes, sir.
0: Yeah.
2: Just about 200 yards outside of the city limits.
0: Is that right?
2: Yes,
0: okay.
2: Sir.
0: All right.
2: So technically, the church is located in the county.
0: I see.
2: But Kingsport itself is quite large.
0: Yeah, I know it is.
2: You've
0: got
2: a city school, a county school, two county schools, and it's a large footprint, if you would, the county itself is.
0: Hard job being a pastor. Why do you want to be a pastor?
2: I've never been asked
0: haven't
2: that.
0: You?
2: I grew up in a Christian home.
0: Yeah.
2: And when I was 14, I was saved and I repented of my sin. I placed
0: Amen.
2: My faith and trust in Christ and Christ alone for my soul's salvation. And that summer of 1994, the Lord began to do a work in my heart to serve him in a full-time capacity. And as I just followed the Lord and his leading, He just made it clear to me that, that being a pastor and under shepherd was what he had for me.
0: Mm-hmm.
2: And I served as an associate pastor, assistant there for over 10 years in Virginia.
0: Really?
2: And just the more I had the opportunity to minister, the Lord really put a burden in my heart to be a pastor.
0: Mm-hmm.
2: And the Lord allowed me to come to Kingsport, Tennessee, and just enjoy what he's allowing me to do, to minister and to preach and to teach and to invest in lives and let his word do the work.
0: Yeah. I love to hear testimonies. So at 14, you got saved?
2: Yes, sir. Correct.
0: How'd you get saved?
2: I grew up in a Christian home.
0: Okay.
2: Attended a Christian school.
0: Okay.
2: My parents were actually on staff, so I actually heard the gospel many, many times.
0: Yep.
2: It's chapel, church camp, Bible school.
0: Mm-hmm.
2: But it was the summer of 1994, and my pastor at the time, his name was Pastor Mike Edwards, there in Woodbridge, Virginia, the Heritage Baptist Church. And I was under conviction for weeks about my salvation, uncertain of my salvation, knowing that I had never truly repented. You know, a lot of people have a head knowledge, not a heart knowledge.
0: Sure.
2: And it was that summer of 1994 that the Lord spoke to me in an evident way that I had never truly placed my faith and trust in him alone for my soul salvation. And Pastor Edwards, he preached a summer series on hell.
0: Okay,
2: and
0: that would do it.
2: The only time I've ever heard a series preached on hell, summer of 1994. And I was under great conviction. I walked the aisle. And actually, my childhood Sunday school teacher led me to the Lord, took me to a room there off to the side. And he read me a lot of scriptures I could quote.
0: Yeah.
2: But that day, if I could use the term, they came alive in my heart.
0: Mm-hmm.
2: And I repented of my sin and placed my faith and trust in Christ and Christ alone for my soul salvation.
0: Amen.
2: And that summer, the Lord just began to stir my heart to serve him in a full-time way and follow him. I just kind of through the years yielded myself to him. And ask that the Lord use his word in my life.
0: Mm-hmm.
2: And, you know, one thing and then another. Went to Bible college, met my wife.
0: Amen.
2: The Lord allowed us to be married. We have two beautiful children.
0: Fixing
2: to celebrate our 25th anniversary and 5 years there at Tabernacle Baptist Church. And we're just excited about God's goodness to us and his blessings and just really encouraged to be able to serve not only the Lord, but serve the community here in Kingsport, Tennessee.
0: Amen. How old are the kids?
2: Two girls? Yes, sir. Two girls. Ella is 21 and Kate is 18. 21 and 18 and in college.
0: Well, they're not kids. You don't look that
2: young,
0: old. You look like you're 21. What?
2: Oh, sure, sure.
0: I'm trying to help you here, brother.
2: Yeah, I appreciate it very much. So I really do appreciate it very much.
0: Bless,
2: so.
0: Bless your heart. 21 and 18.
2: Mm-hmm. Yes, sir.
0: So the future, as far as you're concerned, is going to be there, right?
2: Right at Tabernacle Baptist Church until the Lord leads me otherwise. And we're very encouraged at all that God's doing.
0: Amen.
2: And just praying for fruit in the days ahead and continue to labor in his harvest field and just however the Lord leads us there. But we're so excited. We actually just celebrated homecoming at church this past Sunday, 64 years.
0: Mm-hmm.
2: Tabernacle Baptist Church has been here in Kingsport, Tennessee. And I spoke just for a moment on Sunday about the heritage of the church and really the heritage of the Lord. And we can't be people that live in the past. You know, God has done tremendous work in the past. Souls have been saved. Children have been ministered to. The gospel has been preached. Buses have been ran through the community. Missions have been supported. And I tried to challenge our church to continue. You know, Paul tells Timothy in 2 Timothy chapter number 3, he gives them a challenge, you know, to stay faithful. That your mother and your grandmother, Lois and Eunice, that they have invested in you, young Timothy, and you need to stay the course.
0: Amen.
2: But then he gives them a charge in chapter 4. He says, Timothy, preach the word.
0: Mm-hmm.
2: Preach the word. And that's really, you know, as I challenged our church on Sunday, at homecoming Sunday, to continue to do all the same things we're already doing.
0: Mm-hmm.
2: There's no need to reinvent the wheel.
0: Amen.
2: Keep giving the gospel, keep loving people, and ask the Lord to bless his our efforts for him, and just grateful for the opportunity he gives us.
0: Are you preaching to us by any chance? I love it, preacher. I do. Any chance I get, I'm off. You give me a platform, I'm ready to run with it, brother. So,
2: sure.
0: And I'm excited when pastors are excited about their work. I used to have a farmhouse we lived in when I was in evangelism up in a place called Cherubusco, Indiana, population of about 500. The pastor there, Marvin Troyer, at that Baptist church, boy, he loved the Lord. And I would stop in oftentimes on my way back to the farmhouse, and he would be, and he was so, he would have commentaries laid out on the desk, and man, he would start preaching Sunday's message to me, whether he realized it or not. And I got excited.
2: Sure.
0: I got excited listening to it. I thought, man, this congregation is going to get it come Sunday morning, because this is good stuff. And he was. He was a good expository preacher. And so I've always been that. Somebody who's just kind of, I tell people, a lot of people don't go to church because of the people or the pastor. And where's the excitement? If you can't get excited about God, salvation, and the message that he has, and continue that way, something's wrong with you. You need a little check of what's going on there. And so I appreciate that, brother.
2: For certain.
0: We're going to have a little music. We'll get back, and maybe you can give us some devotional thoughts on our theme for today, brother.
2: Sure, that'd be great.
0: 423-968-9960. It's day three of the fall fundraiser. We're in a $35,000 match. We'll find out a little bit where we are and take it from there. But it'd be great right now if you could call, my friend. 423-968-9960.

0: This family from Abington, Virginia, thank you so much. Renewal of a monthly promise, $50 per month. Thank you, folks. We love you and appreciate what you're doing in helping WHCB stay on the air, pay some bills, get some things taken care of. This gal is from Bristol, Tennessee, attends Liberty Baptist Church in Bristol. Bristol. And Army, that's the branch circled there. And, oh, son is an active duty. Praise the Lord, in the Army, a sergeant, no less. And a one-time gift, thank you, ma'am, of $100. So, overall, about $75,000 has come into the kitty here, and we're looking at $35,000 for a match this Friday, and we're woefully short right now, but we thank God again to have that money to work with, but it's going to go to the wayside if we can't get to that $35,000. Right now, we're looking at about $12,000 coming in that $35,000 match. If you could be a part, 423-968-9960, adding up some numbers right now, and in the meantime, from Tabernacle Baptist Church, Pastor David Hodges, we'd like to see if you could give us a thought or two reference to our theme.
1: Sure.
0: And that is God shedding his abundant grace on every area of our life. Actually.
1: Sure, so sure. It's thank all you yours, so much. Friend. I greatly, greatly appreciate it. Of course, Mark Ferguson gave me the opportunity here and gave me the theme here. Of course, we come to 1 Timothy chapter number 1, Paul writing to young Timothy. And as he opens, he gives his traditional greeting, and he really is giving them a charge to stay doctrinally sound. And verse 3, as I besought thee to abide still at Ephesus when I went into Macedonia, that thou mightest charge some that they teach no other doctrine, neither give heed to fables and endless genealogies which minister questions. And so he gives them this charge, and then he talks about staying true, if you will. Then we come to verse 12, 1 Timothy chapter 1, verse number 12. This is what Paul writes to young Timothy, and I thank Christ Jesus our Lord, who enabled me that he counted me faithful, putting me into the ministry, who was before a blasphemer and a persecutor and injurious. The word injurious, it means he was filled with pride, he was spiteful. But I love this conjunction here, but I obtained mercy, because I did it ignorantly in unbelief. And the grace of our Lord was exceeding abundant with faith and love, which is in Christ Jesus. This is a faithful saying and worthy of all acceptation, that Christ Jesus came in the world to save sinners, of whom I am chief. Verse 16, howbeit for this cause I obtained mercy, that in me first Jesus Christ might show forth all longsuffering for a pattern to them which should hereafter believe on him to everlasting life. Knowing the King, eternal, immortal, invisible, the only wise God, be honor and glory forever and ever. Amen. Verse 18 of 1 Timothy chapter 1, This charge I commend unto thee, son Timothy, according to the prophecies which went before on thee, that thou mightest war a good warfare, holding faith and a good conscience, which some, having put away concerning faith, have made shipwreck. And he names two people, of whom is Hymenaeus and Alexander, whom I've delivered unto Satan, that they may learn not to blaspheme. And really, the devotional thought is God shed his abundant grace. And as you think of the text, you think of the theme, I just wrote a couple things down here. The first thing I wrote down here is that you and I should be mindful of the Lord's work in our life. Paul telling young Timothy, never get over the work that God has done. Never get over the gospel. Never get past what the Lord has done in your life. Never take for granted his grace that has been extended to you. In the text, verses 12 through 17, we see that we must celebrate the gospel. And then verse number 18, he talks about warring a good warfare, that we must fight for the gospel. And then verses 19 and 20, he holding faith and a good conscience, and he names Hymenaeus and Alexander, that you and I should engage in the battle, that you and I should actively be telling others what the Lord has done for us. Paul writing to young Timothy, He gives Timothy a warning of false teaching that would intrude his ministry. And he gives him a caution about things that would bring him off track and things that would bring him down. You'll see that in verses 9 through 11. And he names, knowing this, that the law is not made for a righteous man. And for the sake of time, I won't go there, but we could go back to the book of Romans and talk about what the law did and how the law worked. But Paul gets to about verse 12, and he begins to spell out to young Timothy all that God has done for him. And there's a shift in the text. There's a warning. But when you get to verse 12, he says, I thank Christ Jesus our Lord, who enabled me, for that he counted me faithful, putting me into the ministry. And Paul is rejoicing that the work that God has brought about in him. And then you get to verse 13, and he talks about what he was, who was before a blasphemer. You know, we could go to Acts 9 there, and the Damascus Road, and Paul, the great light. He was a persecutor. He was injurious, and he's really laying all these things out. I was lifted up with pride. I was heaping insults. I was lacking compassion. But when the Lord did a work in my heart, when he saved a wretch like me, he says, I obtained mercy. And Paul, this is urging young Timothy, whatever you do, hold on to the gospel of Jesus Christ. Amen. Whatever you do, don't surrender to fables and false teaching. It is the gospel that unites the church. It's the gospel that will sustain God's people in difficult days. You get to verse 16 of the text, and he says, howbeit for this cause I obtained mercy, that in me first Jesus Christ might show forth all longsuffering for a pattern to them which should hereafter believe on him to life everlasting. Paul gives himself as an illustration. Listen, if the Lord could save me, who was injurious, who was a blasphemer, who was wayward, Timothy, look at my life. And if the Lord can bring a change in my life, he can bring a change in the lives of others. Timothy, never forget the work of grace. The first thing I wrote down here was Paul's declaration. He gives us this declaration. He talks about his person in verses 12 and 13. And I thank the Lord. I thank Christ Jesus our Lord, who hath enabled me, for he had counted me faithful, putting me into the ministry, who was before a blasphemer. And he talks about what the Lord did in verse 12. He enabled me. And then he talked about who I was before he met the Lord. He was a blasphemer. But by the time you get to 14 and 15, he moves from his person to his proclamation. And he gives us that grace was exceeding. And this grace was exceeding to save a sinner. You could look at 1 Corinthians 15 and verse 10 there. That what the Lord did in verse 14, he extended this abundant grace. And who was I? I was the chiefest of sinners. I was the one that the Lord came after. 2 Timothy chapter 2 and verse 15, this is a faithful saying and worthy of all acceptation, that Christ Jesus came into the world to save sinners, of whom I am chief, there in verse 15 of the text. Paul's testimony. And Paul's testimony, as you come to the end of the text, in verses 16 through 20 of 1 Timothy 1, Paul's testimony, it led to triumphant praise. Paul's testimony, it led to this rejoicing. In verse 16, howbeit for this cause I obtained mercy, that in me first Jesus Christ might show forth all longsuffering. Those of us that know the Lord know he's been longsuffering to us. For a pattern to them which should hereafter believe on him to life everlasting. What you see here at the end of the text is Paul's gratitude. And what you see at the end of the text is this gospel that Paul preached, that the Lord had done in his heart. Paul was redeemed. Paul was regenerated. Paul was reconciled. And as he comes to verse 17, he says, now unto the King eternal. As he finishes the text,

0: verse 19. He says, young Timothy, stay true to the word of God. I think sometimes in our Christian life, we are prone to be wayward and not be mindful of his abundant grace that he has shed on our life, and that you and I should live in such a way that we would bring him glory and really display this grace at work in our hearts. So that was kind of my devotion this afternoon. God shed his abundant grace. 1 Timothy chapter number 1, verses 12 through number 20, and just really a recap of the work that God did in Paul's life, and he's urging young Timothy that the Lord can still do that work in the lives of others day by day.
1: Amen. Thank you, Pastor David Hodges, Tabernacle Baptist Church up in Kingsport, about 200 yards from the city limit. Thank you. Appreciate you joining us today,
0: brother. Yes, thank you so much for the opportunity.
1: Amen. God bless you, sir. This gentleman is from Rogersville, Tennessee. He goes to Hickory Cove Baptist Church, and I like the guy because his favorite program is Hello World. Can you imagine that? Yeah, right.
0: Sure.
1: Thank you. One-time gift, $100, and we are blessed that you would bless us, sir. Thank you so much. 423-968-9960. Mark is going to be here. Josh Davis, super preacher, going to be here right with him. Going to be a good time in the next hour. 423-968-9960. It's a $35,000 match. Call now, my friend.

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0: Starting our 2 o'clock hour, the Statler Brothers, a song that I get requests for all the time, King of Love. This is Mark Ferguson. Great to be with you. Our grand total right now is at $75,841. We praise the Lord for that. And we're at $12,320 toward that $35,000 match. And we want you to participate. 423-968-9960. We want to match that up before we leave this evening. Well, we're always glad to have Josh Davis with us. I had his dad in earlier this morning.
1: Yes.
0: So, good to see you again, Josh. You've been a busy man this week.
1: Yeah, it has been, but that's good. That's par for the course, and I enjoy staying busy. You know, if I'm sitting around, I'm wondering, what am I? I'm wasting my time. I need to be doing something. Yeah.
0: Well, that is a good modicum to live by, for sure. Be busy doing something. Mm-hmm. And we've been talking a little bit off the air. This is a very somber anniversary. 25 years ago,
1: yes,
0: our nation was attacked by those terrorists and from the Middle East, and thousands were killed here,
1: yes,
0: in our country. And we're honoring our first responders and our military people because they certainly were heavily involved when everything was going down that particular morning. And you have memories of that day, and I've got memories of things.
1: Mm-hmm.
0: One thing that I remember that was interesting, and I've never forgotten it, they shut everything down, the college football games,
1: yes,
0: that weekend. They canceled everything, but they did not cancel the high school games.
1: Mm.
0: And that particular Friday night, I was broadcasting down in Jefferson County, and Dobbins Bennett was there. And back,
1: okay,
0: in those days, people still went to the games. There was about,
1: yeah,
0: eight to 10,000 people there.
1: Wow.
0: The place,
1: wow,
0: was packed. And just so happened, the Dobbins Bennett Band was doing a patriotic show that year. They had already been doing it for 2 or 3 weeks before that ever happened, the attacks. And I'll never forget, because I've never seen it before or since, when they got on the field. Of course, they're the largest high school band anywhere around here, and
1: yes,
0: the best high school band just about in the nation.
1: Mm-hmm.
0: I've got my next door neighbor, he's in the band. I said, man, you know, he's a freshman. I said, you're in the greatest band that high school has in this country.
1: Yeah.
0: But they did a patriotic show that night, and there was nobody that moved. I mean, nobody left the stands to go to the concession stand, go to the bathroom, to do nothing. And I don't think there was a dry eye in the place.
1: I can imagine.
0: But it was the most unifying factor. And I often wondered about those kids, that they really realize what they did that particular night. Because I remember being in band. You went out and you did your show. You didn't think about,
1: yes,
0: the ramifications of the music you were playing. But, you know, those patriotic numbers, and they did such beautiful arrangements of those familiar patriotic hymns that we all know and love. But I just remember that just totally took everybody's mind away from sports, away from the stuff that really doesn't matter.
1: Yes.
0: And brought our minds to the fact that God had blessed our country and we need to be unified in support of our nation.
1: Mm-hmm. Absolutely. That's a powerful memory, and thank you for sharing that. It reminds me of something similar. I was wearing a soccer jersey at the school I went to. We played soccer in the fall. We didn't have football there, right, at that Christian school, Tri-Cities Christian, and had on a soccer jersey. And of course, our game was canceled and everything like that day. But I remember just sitting in the classroom, and it was just so surreal. And I was in the class with my basketball coach at that time. He taught us for a couple of classes, a Bible class and a government class that senior year. I don't remember exactly which class period it was. I remember a junior in high school came and knocked on our door. He was also on our basketball team, and whispered something to the coach, and we could just tell the complexion of our teacher. It just totally changed, and, you know, he didn't say anything to the class. Of course, this is 25 years ago. I mean, I was thinking about how much has changed in 25 years. We didn't have flat screen TVs. We didn't have cell phones, smartphones in the classroom, period. And so we went across the hallway to a room that had a TV, the big box TVs with the rabbit ear antennas on top. And at least my grade and the 11th grade were in there together in this, crammed into this one room, just huddled around the TV in silence. Nobody was talking. Nobody, you know, we were just finding out the details as it was happening. And it was just such a somber day. I remember going home. They dismissed school early. I was a senior in high school at that time. I think I said that. I can't remember. But anyway, and I remember just going home and sitting in front of the TV trying to piece together what's happened, what's going on. And little by little, we were learning things like terrorist attack. And we started hearing new words like Al-Qaeda and some of the names of the people. And Islamic Jihad became a household word at that time. And we realized the threat of radical Islam for the very first time. And it's surprising 25 years later how Islam is still growing in America in a much different way. And we're seeing people who are being elected. I mean, can you imagine New York City has a Muslim mayor? If you'd said that 25 years ago and told somebody on the street, guess what? In 25 years, this is going to be what your city's like. And they would have been like, no way, no way. Mm. But yet here we are 25 years later.
0: Well, and some people don't learn.
1: That's right. That's right. Yes. Yeah. It's a somber day, and my mind has been thinking about those who lost loved ones on that day and around that day. You know, the impact of September 11th, 2001 isn't just one singular day or one singular week or month. It really extended because many of my good buddies signed up for the Marine Corps or signed up to serve, and they went to war. And many of them, their lives were altered dramatically because of that experience. Some of them even lost their lives in protecting our freedoms. And we also see that there's been after effects. Yeah, I've recently seen some stories and heard from people that they were rushing in to help people, first responders, and they breathed in a lot of that dust and the particles and all of that, and it set up cancer. Many of them have suffered horribly. Some died prematurely because of how they responded on September 11th and in the days and weeks that would follow. So my thoughts and prayers really go out to everyone who is involved, whether that's New York City or in Pennsylvania, at the Pentagon, these other areas of our country. America has never been the same, never will be the same as it was before that day. And so 25 years later, we stand here understanding our nation has a real spiritual need at this hour. And I'm so grateful that there's ministries like WHCB that continue to herald God's truth that this nation needs in this dark hour. You know, we talk about those kinds of things, whether it's on Answers from Antioch or at SWRC with our Watchmen on the Wall, and try to make people aware of the kinds of things that's happening and how we need to open our eyes to the realities that are ahead of us. And so I'm glad that there's this light in this community, WHCB 91.5 FM. It's been on the air for over 40 years. And dear friend, it's thanks to people like you who pray for this ministry, who support this ministry, who tell others. You know, that word of mouth is so important. And I just want to encourage you, if you listen to this station, if you're blessed by this station, tell someone else, hey, tune into 91.5 FM. They've got some great Bible teaching. They've got some great gospel music. It'll really encourage you. It really brightens my day when I get to hear these broadcasts, or I've learned so much about God's word, or whatever it may be. So tell others about this station. Help share the good news about 91.5 FM. I believe it was Greg Patton said the other day, just what a unique station this is in the United States of America. You travel around, you can't find radio like WHCB just anywhere and everywhere in America. And so it's unique, and God has blessed us to have this unique ministry right here in Northeast Tennessee, reaching out to surrounding states, and we thank God for it. So friends, we encourage you, help us meet this match on this special day. And today is the last day. We're in the final hours of this fall fundraiser. So give them a call right now. The operators are standing by the phones, 423-968-9960, 423-968-9960.

0: 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And the phone number is 423-968-9960. Some listeners have mailed in some contributions to us. A listener over in Kingsport, Tennessee, with a gift of $25. Thank you very much. Some listeners over in Salford, Virginia, and a gift of $250. Thank you. And then a listener in Meadowview, Virginia, a gift of $50. Over in Bristol, Virginia, a gift of $20. Thank you very much. Over in Kingsport, good to hear from our folks there in Sullivan County, a $100 gift. We're grateful to the Lord for that. Over in Bluff City, Tennessee, a $25 gift. Thank you. And then over in Piney Flats, a $40 gift to the Ministry of WHCB. Thank you so much. Here we have a listener in Kingsport, Tennessee, a gift of $100. Thank you. And then a gift from Elizabethan for $50. Back to Kingsport for a gift of $150. And then over in Bristol, Tennessee, a gift of $28. Thank you so much. And then a couple more, a gift from Elizabethan for $50. And then another gift from Jonesboro, Tennessee for $200. Thank you, folks, so much for your support of WHCB.
1: Yeah, thank you, friends, for supporting the work of this ministry. It means so much. People from all over this region who are supporting and who are blessed by this. You know, I was talking earlier with a longtime friend of WHCB and has become a dear friend to me as well. And he was just commenting, imagine if everyone listening just gave $5, $10, $20, how much could the station accomplish for the Lord? And how much could the gospel message get out even further if we would all chip in and do our part? And we heard from those who were giving $100, $200. Some of you perhaps could underwrite a day of broadcasting. Maybe your local church would want to take this on as a mission work. And that would be a great endeavor. I know there's been many great pastors through here. And what if, I know that we've got more than 365 churches in this listening area, but what if one church a day, 365 churches that would take on to underwrite one day of broadcasting, and then the ministry could continue to flourish. And we know there are repairs that are needed. And I know that I get as frustrated as anyone when I try to turn on 91.5 and it's just dead air. And I know that the storms and everything that's happened has really wreaked havoc on the equipment. And there's constant need for equipment repairs and replacements. Anytime you're dealing with technology, you have to have backups of the backup of the backup, it seems, ready to go at a moment's notice. When something fails, you have to be able to get there to replace it as soon as possible. And so we're glad this station can remain on the air. We're glad that the ministry can go forth. I'm glad for the technological advancements that they've made through the mobile app, through the internet. 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So these are wonderful, but we know the bread and butter is that radio signal going forth and that you receive in your homes, that you receive in your vehicles. And that takes time and effort and money to keep the equipment up, to keep things running as it ought to keep the signal strong, and to keep it reaching out even further. And so we want to help this ministry not just survive, but thrive in this moment. And friends, it takes all of us doing our part. Pray for this ministry. Pray that God would use it as He sees fit. Pray that God would bless it according to His plans and purposes. And see how you can be involved, whether it's a small gift or a large gift. Just pray about it and ask God what He would have for you to give and how you can support the efforts of WHCB Radio. As I said just a few moments ago, we can all pray for it, and we can all tell others about this wonderful ministry. And so we encourage you to give your best gift today by giving us a call, 423-968-9960. 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
0: Thanks, Josh, and we want to update everyone on our total. We've got $13,385 toward that matching gift of $35,000, so it's continuing to climb upward. Our grand total at this moment is $76,906, so we're very close to creeping over the $80,000 mark. If we just get some phone calls, you can make it happen, so call now.

0: greater vision in the suite forever. And it's quickly passing here, our fall fundraiser. Appreciate some more listeners sending in gifts from Johnson City, Tennessee, $10. Thank you so much. A listener over in Abingdon, Virginia, with a gift of $100. Back over to Jonesboro, Tennessee, with a gift of $100. Glad to be hearing from so many different areas today. And then over in Rogersville, Tennessee, down there in Hawkins County, a gift of $20. Greene County over in Greenville with a gift of $100. Another gift from Greenville, Tennessee, $30. Thank you very much. And then Kingsport, Tennessee, a gift of $50. And another gift from Kingsport for $50. And then in Abingdon, Virginia, a gift for $50. So, Josh, our total right now is at $13,895 toward that $35,000 matching gift, and the grand total has now climbed to $77,416.
1: Wow, that would be amazing if we could get over $25,000 by the top of the hour.
2: Friends, if you're listening, this is a good time to call. These afternoons sometimes can slowly creep by, but we want to let this afternoon go through with a surge. Just give them a call and let them know how much this ministry means to you. And give them those names. I know that they are taking names of people who have served in the United States military, of first responders, and that means so much to us. Very patriotic here at the station, and we're so glad that we can honor these heroes who have served our nation, who are serving our nation, and we're so grateful for each one. And so, friends, would you call with your gift? Let's see how far we can get by the top of the hour. That's going to be 3 o'clock, and we got about 30 minutes to get there. Could we get over that $25,000 mark by the top of the hour? You say, well, I don't have $10,000 sitting around to give, but you can do your part. As we said, just pray about it. Ask God what he would have for you to give and how you can play a part in helping the ministry of WHCB Radio. We're so glad to have this lighthouse in this area that's meant so much to me, to my family. It's ministered to me in many different ways, whether that's songs of encouragement that have that message that you need to hear, that reminder is the songs that we're just listening to, stir our hearts and our souls and cause us to remember the Lord and what he's done for us. And the teaching programs, how I've been edified and equipped and challenged and inspired to just keep going on for the Lord, to keep pressing on, to keep preaching the truth, to keep sharing his word. Friends, you can have a part in making sure that this light continues to shine brightly for those needing to hear the message of hope that WHCB carries every single day, 24 hours a day, never stopping, all around the whole year through, carrying the good gospel message that this world desperately needs in this hour. So give us a call, 423-968-9960, 423-968-9960, or give online right now, whcbradio.org, whcbradio.org.

0: That's the Mylan Hayes family and the Garden Tomb. 2026 Fall Fundraiser, God Shed His Abundant Grace. And our theme it is. And then, of course, we have as our theme verse, and the grace of our Lord was exceeding abundant with faith and love, which is in Christ Jesus. That's 1 Timothy 1:14. We're talking today about our first responders and our military folks, the folks that serve us here locally and also serve us internationally. They help us. And so we are talking about that, asking you to let us know if you have had someone that you yourself or somebody else in your family has served in the military, and tell us all about it. We'd love to know. Greg Patton's my guest. It's like you live here, man.
1: That's it, man.
0: You know,
1: I'm here.
0: You're here, yeah. And we've got Scott
1: on running things
0: on the board. He's causing trouble for us.
1: So that's right. Good. That's where those former cops are.
0: Well, that's it. That's it. They retire from cophood to radiohood.
1: That's it.
0: Yeah.
1: Amen.
0: Yeah, yeah, yeah.
1: A good step here.
0: Yeah. Tell them to call. Why don't you?
1: 423. Call us. 423-968-9960. $35,000 matching gift going on.
0: Still going.
1: It doesn't get any better than that, my friend. You know
0: that's
1: that.
0: Right.
1: You've done this in the past few years. You know how this works. And so if you've got that dollar, it'll turn into two. And we really need it, my friend. Coming down the wire, the last day, the last few hours for the fall fundraiser at 91.5. Why not call right now? 423-968-9960.

0: Amen, amen, amen. Used to be, I used to get so bored hearing this kind of music, but that was before Jesus, you know. Give me that good old rock and roll and country and western goodies and all the other stuff. I like that, but now, isn't it amazing? The Bible's true. 2 Corinthians 5:17. If any man be in Christ, any woman, any child be in Christ, he's a new creature. Old things are passed away. Behold, all things become new. And a new world starts, and it's not instantaneous. You don't become instant super Christian. It takes a while to grow in the knowledge and the faith that you have in him. But yeah, now these songs mean so much. They're so rich and so meaningful in our lives, right? And you got a good station to listen to that plays it nonstop, 24/7. 423-968-9960. What's going on, Mark? Are we doing okay today?
1: We're doing great, and we're thankful to the Lord for how everyone is calling in, and we want to match this $35,000 gift before the close of the day. And we know there's some people sitting out there, they could donate $5,000, $10,000, and not even miss a lick.
0: My understanding is this money just came through the door unexpectedly.
1: Yes.
0: Yesterday.
1: Really?
0: Yes, it did. I bet you were surprised.
1: I was. I was not expecting it. Most of the time we get a heads up, hey, I'm going to make. Now this one came in.
0: Wow.
1: Said, here you go.
0: Amen. Amen. Just met a guy named Kent. He's about to retire this fall and just wanted to meet the voice. That's why I said I'm honored to meet you. He said, oh, I'm honored. Let me.
1: Wow, great, man.
0: Isn't that
1: something? I'm telling you.
0: Yeah.
1: You have racked up this week.
0: Stand back. They keep coming in and little picture taking, a little hugging, and yeah. One of the gals came in, and bless her heart, she said, you know, I'm with you on Facebook, too. I said, well, hallelujah. So a little little hugging, and then I've got a 96-year-old girlfriend out there.
1: I talked to her.
0: She couldn't make it in today, but she called about 6 to 8 times in a row, and finally, yes, sir.
1: I've been trying to tell her. Watch out for that guy.
0: He's been trouble all his life, and he hasn't changed in that area. Oh, yeah, Dorothy's a winner. She loves the station, got her on 24/7, and so many do. That's an amazing thing to me. Some people never turn off WHCB.
1: It's true.
0: Isn't that great?
1: It is. You know, that has been true since way back when I started here in 1992. The people that you would hear from that heard something in the middle of the night.
0: Yeah.
1: People that got saved hearing programs in the middle of the night.
0: Mm-hmm.
1: So you can't put a value on something like that.
0: Right.
1: But if we didn't have the funds, because when I first came to WHCB, we signed off at 12 o'clock.
0: Yeah.
1: We were not 24 hours.
0: Right.
1: And we were all volunteer.
0: Yeah.
1: And then he brought me on. In a paid position in February of 92, and we still had the volunteers. They took care of, like, from 6 to midnight.
0: Wow.
1: And each one of them had a night a week, and they were as faithful and dependable as you could ask them, some of the finest people. And
0: amen.
1: So when we went to 24 hours, you know, it was not an easy financial decision to make, but it has paid dividends in the sense that God has used it to really minister to people, because most of the time in the middle of the night, if you're up, things are not going well unless you're at work or something.
0: Right, right.
1: And you need something.
0: Wow. Was Weaver Pike the first location for the station there?
1: Yes.
0: I remember making my first trip there, and I thought, wow. And you had all these things for cassettes or cartridges.
1: Yeah. That's the old automation.
0: I saw those on the wall. I thought, now this is interesting.
1: Had the cart machine for the IDs, the reels for the music, and the cassettes for the programs, and a little computer on the left side to make it all work.
0: Yeah, and it was a little place. It wasn't very big.
1: It was tight.
0: Very tight. How God has changed some things. And I've said before, when I came into this setting right here for the first time, I think this is one of the finest studios I've ever been in. I mean, you guys just went first class, and God has blessed mightily. And
1: We had to keep you up on the top shelf.
0: Oh, yeah. I needed the best. I appreciate that. 42 years. I can't believe I've been associated with this place that long. I knew Ken back in Fort Wayne, Indiana, when he pastored.
1: Wow.
0: And I was managing a Christian radio station. And he said, come over to my church and tell us about your station. Isn't that something?
1: That is amazing.
0: And we just kind of hit it off. I can't believe all the way back there. And then he came to me one day and said, think I'm going to Tennessee. And and start a radio station, Christian radio. Really? And I couldn't believe it.
1: You knew a few famous people there in Fort Wayne, the great David Jeremiah.
0: Yeah, we talk about him, and my goodness, he started in Fort Wayne in a field, in a trailer, and God blessed that in a mighty way, and where is he today? Out on the West Coast, known all over the world.
1: Shadow Mountain Community Church, but 8 o'clock, you can find him every weekday morning, and then at, 1:30 in the morning, I think, so you get hear him twice. Okay, what you got here, Greg?
0: I love this man. I don't know any idea who he is here. Bristol, Tennessee, the church he attends, Greg Patton. His favorite program is Hello World. Sir, I think I love you. Yeah. $500, one-time gift, one of those Hello World people. That's fantastic. Bristol, Tennessee. Oh, good play. Armed Forces. I'm not sure what that means. Three sons.
1: That's awesome.
0: Yeah, three sons.
1: We salute them.
0: And the Armed Forces doesn't say what branch, but they're there.
1: So. Well, we're thankful for them. Thank you for your service, guys.
0: Amen. Praise the Lord. This is a gal from Greenville, Tennessee. Goes to Freedom Baptist Church in Greenville, Tennessee. Praise the Lord. Thank you so very, very much. One-time gift. $200. Thank you so much. This gal goes to the First Baptist Church over there in Piney Flats, Tennessee. Thank you so much. Air Force is her choice. And got a name there. We're reading those off and on. And this gentleman served in Vietnam, I understand it.
1: Great.
0: So we'll get that name. One-time gift of $30 right there.
1: Thank you so much. Absolutely. And thanks for sending the military name as well. We're grateful to hear we're piling up a pretty good list of these folks.
0: Amen.
1: And let me get that one.
0: This is a gift. Let's see. Bristol, Tennessee attends Abington Bible Church and loves Hello World. Thank you so much. Ranger Bill Unshackled and oftentimes listens on the way home to Hello World. $100 one-time gift. Yeah, cash. We like that. The cash right there. we'll take it.
1: You're learning how to speak Southern on that, aren't you?
0: And this, dear brother, is from Gray, Tennessee. Thank you so much. Likes Bible Buddies. I'm amazed how many adults like Bible Buddies. And likes Uncle Paul. He is a winner, too.
1: Oh, brother. Yeah, absolutely.
0: He's had some health issues. We've been praying up a storm for him. And so, again, thank you for your one-time gift of $100. That is very, very special. You can get in on all that, be a part of it, and say, hey, I helped WHCB stay on the air in the fall fundraiser of 2026 by calling 423-968-9960. Talking about first responders, that's a big deal. Those that have served in the military, and we've heard an awful lot about those that have served or are serving, but in the past goes back to our era of Vietnam War, so many. And boy, as Micah brought out this morning, we so mistreated those men and women who served in Vietnam, and they deserve all of our love, all of our attention as well, and we just thank the Lord again for your service to the United States of America. You are something special. Thank you again and again. 423-968-9960 is our number. You can call right now. Matching gift, we're looking at $35,000. Standing by. 423-968-9960.

0: 91.5 The Blessing, WHCB, the fall fundraisers on the air. That was Grace is Sufficient by Jonathan Wilburn here on 91.5 The Blessing. 423-968-9960.
1: Amen.
0: 423-968-9960. That's the number for you to call in. And when you do, you'll have someone there very nicely taking down your information and giving it to us, such as this.
1: Yeah, just like this. This gal is from Johnson City, Tennessee, attends Central Baptist Church in Johnson City. Army, honoring the Army parents, World War II. Really? Loves Southwest Radio Church, David Jeremiah, and Hello World. Thank you. One-time gift. No, I take that back. Renewal monthly promise, Ken. $100. Thank you so much. That is such a blessing. Lots of females calling in. Bless your dear hearts, ladies. We appreciate it so much. This is from Kingsport, Tennessee, and Colonial Heights Baptist Church. Lives in Kingsport, attends Colonial, and Southwest Radio Church, their favorite. And so, one-time gift, $120. And we are honored that you would think of us, take time out, get to the phone, call, talk to one of the operators, and give a portion of your finances to WHCB 91.5. So many do, and we thank you very much. We couldn't make it. We would be history without you, and of course you know that, and we want to acknowledge that as well.
0: We would be histoire.
1: Yeah. My
0: we
1: goodness,
0: would be.
1: There's a few people calling
0: in. Yeah, they're calling in
1: all
0: here.
1: All of a sudden, since Ken came on.
0: Yes, since I'm here.
1: Huh?
0: Yeah.
1: Is that what
0: I'm
1: it
0: right
1: is?
0: Here, yeah.
1: Man. This family's from Unicoi, Tennessee, Southwestern Baptist Church in Johnson City. And let's see, listens to Greg. Okay. And sometimes they write so small. I need stronger bifocals than this. Sam Weaver. Huh? Well, military. I see that's a military person they're honoring. I put the name in early there, Mark. Is that okay? Military, thank you. David Jeremiah, Bible Buddies, Hello World, Les Fettick, and gospel shows that are on the weekend. So you know
0: that's
1: something about that,
0: Les
1: right, Mark?
0: Feldick.
1: Feldick, is it Feldick?
0: Yeah. Feldick.
1: F-E, oh, that is an L. It looks like a D. Boy, I never make mistakes. Mm. Are you sure?
0: I'm positive.
1: 423-968-9960. Man, we're just, Ken's just busy adding up the, man, a lot of it. Just keep on calling, and we're excited. It's been a little dry, and all of a sudden,
0: I appreciate that
1: the floodgates
0: much.
1: Have opened at 423-968-9960. God's abundant grace, 1 Timothy 1:14, and the grace of our Lord was exceeding abundant, and it still is, with faith and love, which is in Christ Jesus. We would do so much better if we just followed the Lord in all areas. But being those fallible Christians with the sinful nature, still we have trouble. It's hard to surrender certain areas of our lives to Him. And at certain times, all these years, I've been with the Lord 50-some years, and I'm still battling certain things. People make me mad. I don't know why that happens.
0: I've seen that.
1: Have you seen that?
0: I'm supposed
1: to love my enemies when I would rather choke them. But the Bible is true, isn't it? And for some reason, He said, do it, Greg.
0: Maybe
1: so
0: you're not supposed to choke them.
1: I'm not supposed to choke them. All right. Well, then I'll just have to love on them, I guess. But,
0: I guess,
1: you know,
0: so.
1: As I get older, these things are a little bit easier. Why do you think that is?
0: Well, you can't choke them as well as you used to.
1: Even the little kids can beat me up now. So.
0: Well, most of them do. Your grandkids are probably good at that.
1: They can wrestle me. I'm scared of them, yeah. But anyway.
0: Well, I want to give you the numbers.
1: Okay.
0: Going toward that matching $35,000 matching gift, dollar for dollar.
1: Yep.
0: We are just a few thousands of dollars away.
1: Yeah.
0: We're at $21,145.
1: Yep.
0: That means we are, well, a little less than $4,000 away from $14,000 away from $35,000.
1: Amen. Good.
0: And our total right now is $83,666.
1: Thank you.
0: Praise God.
1: Every one of you. And we mean that sincerely. And indeed. I'm always thanking people that listen to Hello World. And sometimes you think you're just throwing that out. Oh, no. We know where we would be without you. So thank you so much for
0: if
1: praying.
0: Nobody listened, why would we be doing it?
1: With no reason.
0: Yeah, that's right.
1: That's right. So we just pray that you will pray and continue to just lift us up. Some of you might be listening, cannot give. We understand. We really do. And those of you that can give, please do, my friend. And I'm always amazed that people come through and just like Mark talking about all of it, surprise, I would like to give $35,000 in a matching gift to WHCB. And that was a surprise. Thank you.
0: Wow.
1: And I've seen that through the years, more than once, and that's been fun. And we get all excited. And
0: when we get those, we do get excited.
1: Well, yeah,
0: don't we?
1: And it's not a matter of featuring money or you're more important because you gave X number of dollars. Everybody's important.
0: That's
1: every
0: right.
1: penny is important.
0: That's right.
1: But again, to see those kind of things come in, it just what love extended to a Christian radio station like WHCB. 42 years of proclaiming the gospel of Jesus Christ, heralding Christ's blessing throughout the Tri-City area. Thank you very much. Love you. And we mean that from the bottom of our hearts. Good to be here with Scott and the big kahuna.
0: Yeah, the kahuna's here, all right. That's
1: Ken
0: me.
1: Hill.
0: Yeah. Well, I try to be the kahuna's as messed as I can be a kahuna.
1: Amen.
0: Yeah, you got it. 423-968-9960. Well, we've got about 3 minutes until Bible Buddies begins.
1: That's
0: here,
1: right.
0: And we have a two-hour break.
1: And we do.
0: While Bible Buddies rolls through, and it always rolls through, I'll tell you.
1: Yeah. Amen.
0: Those
1: people
0: kids,
1: like
0: they love it.
1: They
0: I do, too, for that matter.
1: Adults do.
0: We're about the only station left in the United States that puts a full 2 hours for children
1: really?
0: In the afternoon.
1: Wow.
0: Everybody else says, oh, no, nobody cares.
1: Right.
0: Let me tell you what. We've got more 80-year-old kids listening then you can count.
1: I was listening to a couple
0: pastors
1: talking about they like it.
0: yeah
1: and the kids said, what are you listening to that for, Dad? It's good. It's really good. Bible Buddies is one of our favorites. So there you go.
0: Yep. Okay. Indeed. So we

0: You to give as God would tell you.
1: Amen.
0: To give.
1: Amen.
0: 423-968-9960. We're going to go away for a couple hours.
1: Yep.
0: And let the Bible buddies roll through.
1: Amen.
0: And in the meantime, we ask you to call in 423-968-9960. 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I Amen. 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

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You don't want to miss it. We've got an update on a big matching gift challenge. It's the final day of fall fundraiser right here on W.

Hi, hello, how are you, my friends? Welcome in to Bible Buddies. It is the WHCB Kids Show. My name is Mr. Matthew, and it is a very special edition of Bible Buddies. It is Fall Fundraiser. Yes, it is the final day. In fact, we're into the last few final hours of this year's Fall Fundraiser. Now, don't worry, for the next 2 hours, we're going to have some fun while we do Fall Fundraiser. Yes, we are. We've got some great music. May even slip in a little moment of truth later on. We've got a special visit from our friend, Mr. Dave. He's going to say hi in just a couple of minutes, so stay tuned for that. Also, big announcement time. Are you ready for this? We have been, with your help, we have been navigating our way through a very special $35,000 matching gift challenge. That's a $35,000 match. Meaning, of course, that every gift is doubled up to $35,000. Well, I am so excited to report to you that right now we stand at $21,145 toward meeting the $35,000 match. Let me say that again. This is very, very encouraging, my friends. 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

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We're closing in on meeting the match. 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Folks that appreciate Bible Buddies, the kids show, all the programs, the music, whether it's during the week or on Saturday mornings, we absolutely need to hear from you. 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

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This is the final day of fall fundraiser, the final few hours, actually. The clock is ticking. 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Please, friend, call now. 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Please do so right now. 423-968-9960. That's 423-968-9960.

listening to Fall Fundraiser edition of Bible Buddies right here on WHCB. Mr. Matthew is my name. 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So we've been coming to you these past two plus days with our annual fall fundraiser event, where we let you know that we appreciate you. 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And then part of fall fundraiser is letting you know that we still need your help. Equipment, personnel, all of those types of things are needed to continue, and they can, but with your help. And so we've had a very, very generous individual who is a long, long time supporter of WHCB come alongside yesterday, and they offered to match and to double every single donation up to $35,000. How outstanding. First of all, how generous is that? We say thank you to that dear individual. We love them so much. We appreciate them. And we say the same to you that have already participated in helping us get so close to meeting this match. Right now, we are at $21,145 toward meeting the $35,000 match. So here's what we're going to need. We're going to need some phone calls. We're going to need them right now. 423-968-9960. That's 423-968-9960. 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We call those faith promises. 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Now, there's an additional type of gift that we talk about, and it is underwriting, because we don't do commercials on WHCB. 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
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That's 423-968-9960. Very, very important that we hear from you, my friends, right now. 423-968-9960. 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

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I'll have to think about that. 423-968-9960 is our number. 3:30 is our time here on your Friday afternoon. It is the final day of our fall fundraiser. On the air with you until 7 o'clock tonight is the fall fundraiser. This year's theme, God Shed His Abundant Grace. And folks have been sharing thoughts and encouragement from our theme verse this year, which is found in 1 Timothy chapter 1, verse 14. And the grace of our Lord was exceeding abundant with faith and love, which is in Christ Jesus. We're asking you during our fall fundraiser to be a part of what God is doing here, sharing hope, changing lives together for God's glory. That's what WHCB is all about and has been since the very beginning. And we've got such a special opportunity right now to put $70,000 on the fall fundraiser goal and on the fall fundraiser total because we have a $35,000 match. Now, if you're mathematically challenged like me, and I was just spitting all those numbers out at you, $70,000 here and $35,000 there, here's how it works. There is a $35,000 match going on right now, which means every single gift given is being doubled right now. So when we meet the match of $35,000, that will double that and make it a total of $70,000 toward fall fundraiser, toward the outreach, the ministry, the work of WHCB. How outstanding is that? Hearing from friends today, we heard from a friend not too long ago, just a little while ago, up in Max Meadow, Virginia. They listen on our translator there. And that is made possible because of your prayers and your financial support. 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We've got new listeners every day from all over. 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

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Our Friday will be a sunny day. Only a small chance of rain late in the day. Highs in the upper 80s to near 90. Then for tonight, partly cloudy skies. Small chance of rain this evening. Lows in the mid-60s.

0: 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So excited. We've got a bunch of thank yous we want to share with you right now. Folks that have given and been, every one of these gifts I'm about to tell you about are all part of the $35,000 match. They are all being doubled right now. We want to start in Shady Valley. We've got a wonderful, wonderful friend there of the ministry. They say they appreciate all of our armed forces and first responders. Remember, today is First Responder Day, Armed Forces Day, and you let us know about that when you call in. The phone operator will help you with that. This dear listener in Shady Valley also enjoys, on the programming side, they enjoy listening to Les Feldick, and they say they really like them all, and they have given a one-time gift this afternoon of $100. Remember, that becomes $200, all part of the dollar-for-dollar match. Next, we go to Blountville, Tennessee. This dear listener has given before. They like all of the programs, and they're doing my absolute favorite thing at Fall Fundraiser. They are renewing their monthly faith promise of $25 per month. Thank you very, very much for that. Continuing with the thank yous, next we go to Gray, Tennessee. This listener enjoys Hello World with Greg Patton, and they are giving their one-time gift of $100 today. Thank you very much. And they gave their gift by credit card, which reminded me you can do that too. Debit card, credit card, all accepted. When you call 423-968-9960, that's 423-968-9960. $35,000 match going on. And we've got a listener in Meadowview, Virginia, wanting to give a shout out to the Army and the Air Force military branches. And we appreciate you doing that today. And they say they enjoy all of the programs, and they are giving a one-time gift today to Fall Fundraiser of $100. And we say thank you very, very much for that. Next, we're going to go to Elizabethton. This listener has supported WHCB in the past. They wanted to do so again today. They wanted to be part of the dollar-for-dollar match that's going on right now. And so they have just phoned in a few moments ago a one-time gift of $500. And we say thank you, thank you, thank you. 423-968-9960 is the number to call. You can also go online and give. Simply visit whcbradio.org. So when we go to, let's see, where we're going now, Greenville, Tennessee, this listener went online and gave a one-time gift today of $250 to the work and outreach of WHCB. Thank you very, very much for that. We appreciate that. Next, we want to go to Max Meadows, Virginia. We have a dear listener here who went online and gave a one-time gift of $200. And they made some really cool comments here. They say that they listen on the WHCB translator, which up in Max Meadows, Virginia, is at 88.3 FM. And so they listen that way. They say their favorite programs are Adrian Rogers and Love Worth Finding, Insight for Living's Chuck Swindoll, Hello World with Greg Patton, Turning Point with David Jeremiah, Through the Bible with J. Vernon McGee, Lamplighter Theater. Those are some of their favorite programs, all the way up in Max Meadows, Virginia. What about you, my friends? What are your favorite programs? Let us know. Let the volunteer phone operators know that when you call with your gift. And by the way, all of these thank yous that we just shared, very important, because they're all going toward the $35,000 match that's happening right now. How awesome is that? 423-968-9960. That's 423-968-9960. Don't wait, my friends. You've got a lot of neighbors and folks that have been giving, have been supporting, calling in, going online, and they're helping us get closer to meeting this match. You can too. 423-968-9960. Dial it right now. Say it with me. 968-9960.
1: Number two, don't worship

0: Fall fundraiser is on the air here at WHCB. The phones are ringing. Folks are responding. We're getting closer and closer to meeting this $35,000 match. It's able to happen because of you, my friends. Please call right now, 423-968-9960. As you know, during fall fundraiser, we suspend the regular programming. However, I've been able to slip in Moment of Truth, hosted by Uncle Paul the last 2 days. Normally it airs around this time, right before Adventures in Odyssey. Now, I can't go back to the regular schedule until fall fundraiser is done. But, you know, the last 2 days we've done Moment of Truth. And you know what? I think we're going to do that again. In fact, let's do that right now. This is Moment of Truth, hosted by our very good friend, Uncle Paul.
1: Watch out for attacks. This is Moment of Truth. You know, several years back, this country was attacked on September the 11th. And it was a very, very sad day and very sad days after that. And we weren't ready. We weren't expecting it. Well, you know, it reminds me of how we as Christians should be. We should be ready for Satan's attacks. Satan wants to attack you. He wants to tempt you. We talked about that yesterday. And we should be ready and be aware that he is out to get us. The Bible calls him a thief. The Bible calls him a lion ready to attack. Are you ready? Are you staying close to Jesus Christ? That's your only defense. Stay close to Christ and watch out for Satan. Stay away from him.
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0: 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Our Friday will be a sunny day, only a small chance of rain late in the day, highs in the upper 80s to near 90. Then for tonight, partly cloudy skies, small chance of rain this evening, lows in the mid-60s.
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Welcome into the 4 o'clock hour of our little get together. 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

Well, hey, hi, hello, how are you, my friends? 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My name is Mr. Matthew, and we are here to bring the family together and, as always, remind you that your faith can be fun. We normally do that with programs and music. Today, we're going to do it with music and you and me. We get to hang out together as we work on this big, huge opportunity. We have a $35,000 match going on. It is the third and final day of Fall Fundraiser, after all. And we have a $35,000 match that you are helping us get closer and closer to meeting. We've got some thank yous we're going to hand out. 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The number is 423-968-9960. That's 423-968-9960. 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We have, hold on. Okay, got it? All right, we have three open phone lines right now. 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That's 423-968-9960.

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All right, calling in, going online, one-time gifts, monthly faith promises, full and half days of underwriting. It all goes toward this special match, and your gift is doubled right here, right now, when you call 423-968-9960. In just a few moments, we're going to start with some thank yous from some folks that have been calling in over the last few moments, and they're pretty awesome. These are going to be some pretty neat ones. You don't want to miss that. Please call 423-968-9960. Thank you to everyone who has been calling in these past 2+ days, folks that have been going online, and all of the folks that have been praying that this fall fundraiser would go well. Thank you for that. We appreciate it so very, very, very much. 423-968-9960. $35,000 match going on right now.

0: No, no more songs. We got to take a little break here because we've got a traffic update for you here as we do our fall fundraiser. No, no, it's very serious. Traffic alert.
1: Update sound effect.
0: No, I don't have that here. Cody's got a traffic update for us. Please don't.
2: That's it.
1: Just coming through, both southbound lanes closed, Interstate 81 in Washington County, Virginia, southbound around mile marker 10. And so if you are, you know, north of Abingdon coming down that way, then around mile marker 10, they've got those closed. That's a recent development within the last 15 minutes.
0: All right. Thank you, Cody.
1: Uh-huh.
0: Appreciate that update. We're doing fall fundraiser right now, 423-968-9960. We hope you're not stuck in traffic. If you are stuck in traffic, though, you could give us a call. 423-968. Yes, I did that. 968-9960.
3: Woo!

to say thank you to so many wonderful people that are responding to this $35,000 match that's taking place. By the way, the number for you to call, I know you've already forgotten it, 423-968-9960. That's 423-968-9960. Want to say thank you to a wonderful friend of the ministry. They attend Grace Free Will Baptist. They like all of the programs, and they're giving a one-time gift today of $30. All of these gifts, by the way, going toward the dollar-for-dollar match. Next, we go to, I want to say thank you to this dear listener in Elizabethton, one-time gift of $20. And this one's anonymous. Okay, so I don't even know what city they're from. Oh, okay. One-time gift of $10 today. We say thank you very much for that. We're going to go to Bristol, Tennessee, to a family that they appreciate the ministry of WHCB, and they're giving a sweet, sweet gift of $50 today. Thank you very, very much. Going up the road a bit to Glade Spring, Virginia, a couple here that want to support WHCB with a one-time gift of $100. Next, we go to Johnson City. Wonderful listener here, one-time gift of $100 as well. Thank you very much for these gifts, friends. 968-9960. Going to head over to Bluff City, Tennessee now, and they want to be part of the dollar-for-dollar challenge here, dollar-for-dollar match, and they're giving a gift of $100. All of that is matched, all of that is doubled, and we say thank you. Thank you very, very much. Let's do one more here. This one is in, where are we going here? This is Kingsport. Going to Kingsport. And this dear friend attends Temple Baptist, and they have a sister in the Army. Awesome. Thank you for her service. And they have supported WHCB in the past, and they're doing my absolute favorite thing. You know what it is. You know, they are renewing their monthly faith promise of $20 per month. Thank you very, very much. Another thank you to hand out. This one is over from over in Mount Carmel. They went online to whcbradio.org and have given a one-time gift of $50. And we say thank you to that individual. Thank you to everyone that is giving and helping us get closer, so much closer, to meeting this $35,000 match. 423-968-9960. That's 423-968-9960.

All right, my friends, it is Bible Buddies time here on WHCB, 18 minutes after 4 o'clock. We have a $35,000 match here. It is fall fundraiser, third and final day, last few hours, actually. And we got more thank yous to hand out. We want to say thank you to this wonderful friend in Kingsport. I've given a gift to WHCB today of $50, and we say thank you for that. Next, we go to Johnson City, and this dear friend, thank you. A one-time gift of $25. That's awesome. Next, we go to Elizabethton. Lots of awesome folks over there. This family, has given a gift of $50. Thank you, thank you, thank you. Head down the road a piece to Rogersville with a one-time gift of $50. We say thank you for that. And if you thought we were done with Kingsport, we're not. We're going back to Kingsport for a gift of $23. Thank you so much. 423-968-9960. That's the number to call. 423-968-9960. Going to go to Bristol, Tennessee, and we have a church that is supporting us with a missions gift today of $50. Thank you to this wonderful church in Bristol, Tennessee. Let's go to Johnson City and say thank you to this family who's given a gift of $150. All of these get thank you for that, by the way. Thank you, thank you. All of these gifts are being matched. They are being doubled right now. 423-968-9960. We're gonna stay in Johnson City for this next one. Wonderful longtime friend of WHCB giving a gift of $20. What do we say? Thank you. Thank you very, very much. Oh, made a little collection there, did we, Cody? Doing that? Cody, guess what? Oh, no! I dropped my papers. That's what I get for being mean to Cody. All right. Sorry, Cody. Oh, goodness. Yep, third day of whatever this is. Bristol, Tennessee, we want to say thank you to this sweet, sweet person. One-time gift of $125. We say thank you for that. Remember, you can also give your gift online, whcbradio.org. You can do that. We say thank you for that. Let's go to where we're going. Okay, Bristol, Virginia. Oh, they're giving a gift. We say thank you, $100 toward the $35,000 match. Thank you for that. Down the road, just a little bit, Bluff City. Wonderful. Oh, she's so sweet. A gift of $100 going to the ministry, the outreach of WHCB. Thank you for that. And then we're going to go to Pennington Gap for a one-time gift of $20. And we say thank you. Thank you to everyone. I don't know if you can tell, but the momentum is picking up. The speed is picking up. I know why. One, we got Bible Buddies all over the place. Two, we're getting close to the last little bit of the final day, final couple hours of fall fundraiser. And folks don't want to miss out on this $35,000 match that is happening right now. 423-968-9960. 423-968-9960. Yes, we want to say thank you to you, and we will when you call. 423-968-9960. You know what? Since we're doing thank yous, it's extremely appropriate to say thank you to our volunteers. These past 3 days, as always, the volunteers have showed up and done an awesome job. On the phones, with the food, in the clerical area, helping with the mail, just doing an outstanding job like they always do. And did you know you get to talk to some of those volunteers when you call in? They're waiting to talk with you. They have given up time of their day to hang out with you when you call. How awesome is that? 423-968-9960. Going to do some more thank yous right after we listen to this little tune. It's a classic. We love it. You just want to be a sheep. It's Brian Howard here on Fall Fundraiser. It's 968-9960. Call right now.

423-968-9960. Yes, that is the number to call. Fall fundraiser, $35,000 match going on right now. And we got some more thank yous. Going to go to Jonesboro. This wonderful listener attends Cedar Creek Baptist Church, and they are giving a one-time gift today of $600. That is now doubled, and we say thank you very much. Let's go to Unicoi. We've got a wonderful friend there, and they remember it is Military and First Responders Day, and this dear friend has a father who served in Vietnam, a stepdad who earned a Purple Heart, a grandfather who was in the Air Force for 20 years, and all of their family members were in the Air Force. So we say thank you. Thank you for your service. Their service, I should say. That's outstanding. Absolutely outstanding. Thank you so much for sharing that with us. On the programming side, they really enjoy listening to Breckville Bible College Hour, which is on Sunday afternoons at 1 o'clock. And they want to give a one-time gift today of $50 in memory of Dr. Ronald Cook, the host of that Breckville Bible College program and a wonderful servant of the Lord. Thank you so much for that very, very special gift. Next, let's go to Zionville, North Carolina, and we say thank you to this dear listener. They have given in the past to WHCB, and they're doing so again today, and we say thank you for that. They are giving a one-time gift today of $100. So you may ask yourself, Mr. Matthew, you keep talking about this $35,000 match that's going on. You're right. You're right, I do. So, Mr. Matthew, you ask yourself, and maybe you ask me, where are we on this match, total-wise? Well, I'm glad you asked. Right now, thanks to so many people's generosity, we are at $24,908. So we say praise the Lord. We say thank you for that. Absolutely outstanding. We appreciate that so very, very much. So then the next question is for all of our mathematically challenged folks who don't have their calculator out on their phone, how much do we have left to go? We have $10,092 to go to meeting the $35,000 match. $10,092, and we will meet this outstanding match opportunity. Will you help us do that? Please. I mean, seriously, will you please help us do that right now? 423-968-9960. You've been hearing all of these thank yous that have been going out all over the place, all over Northeast Tennessee, Southwest Virginia, over into North Carolina as well. Folks that are calling in, folks that are going online to the website, and they're giving as well. How awesome is that? I mean, that is so appreciated. Thank you for doing that. We appreciate that more than you know. And we are getting so close, just $10,092 away, and it's there. Right here, right now. How awesome is that? 423-968-9960. That's 423-968-9960. 9960. Let's see. Let me write this down, and we will get that taken care of. All right, we got it. So, I'm going to play another song. While I play the song, will you please call? Will you do that? Please, we would appreciate it so very, very much. 423-968-9960. That's 423-968-9960. Let's learn some Bible books, some books of the Bible, while you call right now during Fall Fundraiser. Bop, bop.

thought they had forgotten about Revelation, didn't you? No, they got it in there at the very last second. Yes, the Go Fish guys here on Fall Fundraiser edition of Bible Buddies. 423-968-9960. It is ramping up out in Phone Central. People are calling in. We say thank you so very, very much. $35,000 match. And we need to hear from you just a touch over... 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It can happen. It will happen, my friends, with your help. 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

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We have a gift from this dear listener, a supporter, organizer, put-togetherer. Is that a word? I don't know if that's a word or not. But they wanted to help us get closer to meeting this match, and so they just called in and gave a one-time gift of $5,000 to WHCB. We say thank you very, very much for that. Thank you for that gift. And now we are at $29,908 toward the $35,000 match. You heard me. That's right. We are almost there, my friends. $29,908 toward the $35,000 match. Yes, that's exactly what you're thinking. You're right. We are $5,092 away from meeting the match. Just $5,092 away. One-time gift. Monthly faith promises, underwriting, even those renewals of those monthly faith promises are all being doubled right now. We're just a little over $5,000 away from meeting the $35,000 match. 423-968-9960.

423-968-9960. Want to go to Elizabeth then? We've got a wonderful listener that attends University Parkway Baptist. They enjoy Watchmen on the Wall from Southwest Radio Ministries and Love Worth Finding with Adrian Rogers. They have called in a one-time gift this afternoon of $100, all going toward the $35,000 match. We say thank you for that. We appreciate it very, very much. Next, we go to Abingdon, Virginia. Wonderful longtime supporter who has called in not one, but two gifts this afternoon. That is really cool. They are giving a one-time gift of $100. We say thank you for that. And they are, wait for it, renewing their monthly faith promise of $25 per month. Thank you very, very much. Next, we go to Big Stone Gap. We have a wonderful listener. Hello, I know who you are. Thank you. They enjoy Adventures in Odyssey, Ranger Build, Lamplighter Theater, and they are renewing. Oh, we got to do it. Renew! They are renewing their monthly faith promise of $120 per month. Thank you. Thank you. Thank you very, very much. We appreciate that. That is so awesome. Thank you. All right, we need an update. Hold on. Where are we here? All right, we are at, ready? $31,848. $31,848, which for us mathematically challenged individuals, which would include me, we are only $3,152 away from meeting the $35,000 match. Can you believe that? Just $3,152 away. What are you waiting on? Please call right now. 423-968-9960. Yeah! 423-968-9960. Call right now. Less than $3,200 to go to meet

right. How many people were singing along with that one? That is an awesome song. That's Denver and the Mile High Orchestra here on this fall fundraiser edition of Bible Buddies. 4:49 is our time. I'm with you for another 11 minutes. How cool would it be to meet the $35,000 match before we hand it off? We've got $3,152 to go. That's it. $3,152 to go. 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Let's

Want to say a big hello to Daniel, Abigail, and Caleb, Bible buddies all around listening this afternoon. Thank you for tuning in. Mr. Matthew with you, and yes, we are getting very, very close to meeting the $35,000. Just think about that. Think about that, my friends. The $35,000 match is only $3,152 away. Come on. 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

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If you're just tuning in, you picked a pretty awesome time to do so. It is the final day of Fall Fundraiser, a little over 2 hours to go before we put this year's Fall Fundraiser in the books. And we are just a little over $3,100 away from meeting a massive $35,000 match. Every one of your gifts right now is being doubled. 423-968-9960. Don't wait, my friends. Let's finish this hour strong. 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

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My name is Mr. Matthew, and I have had a blast hanging out with you this afternoon. Yes, my friends, Fall Fundraiser continues for two more hours. Coming up next, we're going to hand the microphone over to Dave. He's going to hang out with you for a little while and encourage you to call. We have $3,152 to go to meet the $35,000 match. 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

0: Only by the Blood. That's music for us from the Wisnitz as we roll into the 5 o'clock hour of our fall fundraiser. Final day, Friday. This is Mark Ferguson. Wow, what a day it has been. Our total right now toward that $35,000 matching gift is at $31,848. That's only $3,152 from meeting the match. Our grand total right now before we put the match in is $94,369. And we thank the Lord for his blessing upon these 3 days. Today we are emphasizing God's abundant grace in regards to America. And we've been thanking the Lord for our military and for our first responders and all that they have done as a result of what happened 25 years ago in our country. And we're thankful for all those that have called in, and we've gotten their names on a roster that will be read during that final hour. So be sure to stay tuned to hear that. Right now, I am happy to be joined by a great friend of mine, and he pastors over at the Deck Valley Baptist Church off 11W in Bristol, and that's Pastor Travis Bowling. Travis, welcome to WHCB. It's great to see you.
1: All right. Appreciate that very much. Thankful for the opportunity to be here today.
0: Well, we're glad to have you, and as I mentioned, we've been thinking about the 25th anniversary of such a terrible day in the history of our country. And everybody seems to have a thought about what was going on in their mind or where they were. What were you doing, or what do you remember about that particular morning?
1: Well, I was thinking this morning, I was 27 years old, and I was driving a tractor trailer. I hauled cars predominantly out of Detroit, Michigan. Actually, it was a little suburb of Detroit. It was Taylor, Michigan. And I remember that morning I left the truck stop there in North Baltimore, Ohio, and was going through Toledo, Ohio. I can see the very place in the interstate there, almost to the Michigan state line. And I heard on the CB, of course, and on the radio that a plane, it was about 9 o'clock that morning, and a plane had struck one of the towers there, one of the Twin Towers in New York City, and you really didn't know what was going on. And time I got to, I heard just, what was it, about 20 minutes later, 30 minutes
0: right.
1: later, another plane had struck the other tower. So you just had all these thoughts, and of course, pandemonium going on over the CB radio, all with the speculation, and they said they were supposed to hit every major city, and we knew we were definitely under a terrorist attack, and just didn't know really what to do. I was hundreds of miles from home and going to a major city of the United States. I didn't know if it was a target or not. But, of course, that was before all the days of cell phones and not much internet, I don't think, in 2001. If it was, it was very sparse, very limited access to the internet. But I remember I got up there, and all the guys, all the truck drivers, was all around talking, just didn't know what to do. Then we got word that one of the towers had failed. And we were just, of course, speculating, did those people get out? Was it tens of thousands that was killed instantly when those towers collapsed? We just didn't know what was going on. Just listened to the radio. I remember coming back down through Dayton, Ohio. I'd got loaded and come back down, and I remember looking over into Dayton that evening, and the gas stations, I remember they were lined up through the streets of Dayton just trying to get gas. So people were just shocked. We didn't know exactly what was going on. But thank the Lord, he allowed me to get out. I was going to Memphis, Tennessee. So I got down there and got unloaded and got back in. But it was a day of just total shock, and we didn't really know what to expect. What was going on next, who was behind all this. Come to find out it was those Muslim terrorists, and they had taken those planes over. Of course, we learned they had crashed into the Pentagon, And then the one that they tried to take over the plane, the passengers, it went down in Pennsylvania. So we really don't know how many other planes, maybe, of course that's speculation on my part, but may have been taken over. We really don't know all that today, but just thankful for God's amazing grace, as you told me there last week about the abundant grace of God. Thank God. God has been good to America.
0: Amen to that.
1: And he has blessed America abundantly. I think sometimes I'm a student of history, how God has blessed this country in just the short time it has been in existence, and the great strides we've made, and the inventions we have, and the freedom we have, and the freedom to worship we have, and to congregate and to assemble ourselves together and worship the Lord Jesus Christ. And it's just a great blessing to be able to do that.
0: Well, it certainly is, and we're thankful that we're able to reflect on that and see God's grace and how he has provided for this country. Well, we want you to call in right now during this fall fundraiser. We want to meet this $35,000 match. We're very close. We're at $31,848 for that $35,000 match. Our grand total right now is sitting at $94,369. 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Call

0: dear McLaughlin family, been great friends to WHCB through the years. Kit has always done everything he could to help WHCB from the very beginning, and we appreciate the McLaughlins out of Kingsport, and more to go to heaven for than I had yesterday. Well, we appreciate some of our listeners that have mailed in gifts today. Listener over in Duffield, Virginia, with a gift of $100. Thank you very much. Another listener over in Meadowview, Virginia, with a gift of $43. Thank you so much. From Elk Park, North Carolina, a gift of $120. Always glad to hear from our friends over there in Avery County. Listener in Gate City, Virginia, with a $100 gift. Another listener over in Johnson City with a gift of $200. Thank you. And then a gift from Blountville, Tennessee of $25. We're grateful for that. And then a gift of $10 from a listener in Johnson City. A listener in Bristol, Tennessee with a gift of $25. And then a gift from a listener in Blountville, Tennessee of $250. That brings our total toward the match $32,721. So we're only $2,279 from our matching gift of $35,000. The grand total right now sitting at $95,212. Thank you so much. Phone right now. Let's go ahead and knock this match out of the way and really finish strong this afternoon. 423-968-9960. We are happy to have Travis Bowling with us, pastor at the Deck Valley Baptist Church off of Highway 11W in Bristol. And Travis, tell us a little bit about how the Lord worked in your life, saved you, and called you to preach.
1: I was 14 years old when the Lord Jesus saved my soul. I was in Bible camp, and the Lord had been dealing with me for some time. I remember the first time I heard the voice of God in my soul. I was 11 years old, and he began to deal with me and convict me and draw me to him. And I think about that day so many times. I look back, I don't remember what I said. I don't remember what I prayed. But the Lord Jesus knew the thoughts and the intents of my heart, and he listens to heart language. So I do know I called upon the name of the Lord for salvation, and he saved my soul that day. That was in May of 1988. Matter of fact, when the 9/11 happened, the Lord was dealing with me then to preach. No, I take that back. I surrendered to preach in it was in about 1999 the Lord began to deal with me to preach. Not long after, my wife and I had been married in June of 1998. Seemed like the Lord began to work in my heart about just how illiterate I was to his word. And he put in me a desire just to start studying his word. God didn't wake me up in the middle of the night and tell me that he wanted me to preach, nothing like that. But it was just a work of the Holy Spirit in my heart. And I would read scripture, and I thought, boy, if I was a preacher, I'd preach that. Mm-hmm. But I had already surrendered to preach. Let's see. I surrendered to preach in December 24th of 2000. So that's right. When 2001, I was been preaching a little bit by then.
0: Okay. All right. You've got a devotion for us today, and we want to hear God's word here in our time. So I'll let you to share that with the audience right now.
1: Yeah, you had mentioned about the theme of this fall fundraiser, God's abundant grace, out of their 1 Timothy chapter 1, verse number 14 there. I like that word abundant, God's exceeding abundant grace, that superabounding, that all-sufficient grace of God. I like that word. It, abundant means there's much to go around. It exists in large quantities. It's more than enough. So we are thankful for us that are saved by God's grace, that we're thankful for God's grace. Grace is a word that's very important. It's a predominant word in the New Testament. It's 122 times the writers of the New Testament, of course, under Holy Ghost inspiration, use that word grace. Grace, just a simple definition we know, is the unmerited favor of God. One of the men I read after him sometime, his sermons, the old Methodist preacher of the First Great Awakening, George Whitefield, he made a statement one time, says, one can only speak of salvation as much as they have experienced it in their heart and in their life. And I thought about that this week. It's the same way with the grace of God. You can only speak of the grace of God as much as you have experienced the grace of God in your heart and in your life. I like how the Gospel of John 1:17, talks about the law was given by Moses, but grace and truth came by Jesus Christ. An interesting thing, the last verse of the Bible, there in Revelation 22:21, it says, the grace of our Lord Jesus Christ be with you all. And then John gives a hearty amen there, so let it be. So we're so thankful for the wonderful, marvelous, amazing grace of God. We're all familiar with the words of our Lord in 2 Corinthians 2:19 when he told Paul there, my grace is sufficient for thee. And then in studying through the epistles of Paul, in every letter, the salutation and the closing statements all mention the grace of God. So grace is a very important word and doctrine in the New Testament and to the Christian. And Paul definitely knew and understood the grace of God, because he said there in 1 Corinthians 15:10, but by the grace of God, I am what I am. And you can look at the previous verses there in 1 Timothy. There in verse number 13, Paul gives a description of what he was before he met the Lord on the road to Damascus. He says he was a blasphemer. He was a persecutor. He was injurious. Paul was a violent and vicious persecutor of the early church. And I think much about the doctrines of grace. Use that word today, and it's got a negative connotation to it, the doctrines of grace. They automatically label you a Calvinist. But every aspect of salvation is of the Lord, from the illuminating work of the Holy Spirit. That's the grace of God that brings you to the awareness, the enlightenment of what you are without Christ. The work of repentance is a grace of God. Of course, we know salvation is a work of God. It's a grace of God. Justification, propitiation, the words atonement, all these New Testament doctrines are doctrines of the grace of God. So there's no way you can be a New Testament preacher or a New Testament preacher Christian and not believe in the doctrines of grace. So I thank the Lord Jesus for his marvelous grace in my own life. I think of my childhood, the way I was raised. I was raised under Bible preaching. Matter of fact, you knew him, Brother Fred Potter, at Brookside Baptist Church. I was raised in that church. Matter of fact, I was saved, believe it or not, in the Pentecostal church. There was a Pentecostal preacher. His name was Sam Rasnick, and he started visiting my papaw and got him going to church, and if he would go to church there, we'd go with him. So that's where I came to know the Lord Jesus, a man that has gone on to be with the Lord, Donnie Tester. The Lord put Donnie in my life. I was somewhat a shy country boy, didn't get involved in a lot of things in the youth group, and he just kind of took me under his wing and just loved me and showed me the love of Christ. And A matter of fact, I didn't even make it to the altar. I was under such heavy conviction. I just turned there sitting on the back pew. I can see that just as clearly. And went over to Donnie and told Donnie I needed to be saved. So I'm thankful for that day, just how the Lord has blessed me with a wonderful wife. I have a wonderful son. Thankful for him putting me in the ministry. I'm thankful for my church, Deck Valley Baptist. We're just a country people, country church. But we emphasize, and it is a Bible-believing, Bible-preaching church. We put Christ and his word, he is predominant in every service. So I thought about the grace of God and salvation. God could have just left me alone. He could have just passed right by me, never bothered me, never troubled me. But in his grace and in his mercy and in his love, he saw fit to save my soul and get me under the gospel preaching, the gospel message of the death, burial, and resurrection of the Lord Jesus Christ. So I am so thankful for God's exceeding abundant grace.
0: Amen.
1: And how good he's been to us.
0: Well, we're all grateful, and thanks for the word that you have shared with our audience here during our fall fundraiser. We're winding it down. We've got about 93 minutes before we call it quits on the 2026 fall fundraiser. We still need just a couple thousand dollars or so to meet that $35,000 match, and then we'll be able to add that into our total that stands at $95,212. Call right now, 423-968-9960. Call right now.

0: There's J.W. Depew, and If I Knew of a Land, and he's done some tremendous singing through the years, some tremendous preaching through the years, and been a great friend to us here at WHCB, and now he's in heaven and has been for a while, and you hear Saturday Night Sing with his son, Damon, from 7 to 11 on Saturday nights. Now, coming up this Sunday night, it's going to be the beginning of the 24th year of Sunday Evening Hymn Time. I can't believe it's been that many years I've been doing that program on Sunday night, but I'm sure grateful for the opportunity and thank all of you that listen and let us know that you listen. It is really a great blessing. Well, Travis Bowling is with us. We're wrapping up our time and letting the next group come in. Glad you were able to come over today. We really enjoyed it.
1: Yeah, I appreciate it very much.
0: Well, we want you to call 423-968-9960. Again, Pastor Travis Bowling, he's at the Deck Valley Baptist Church just off Highway 11W in Bristol, Tennessee. And they'd love to have you at any or all of their services. You come and see them, and they'll be glad to have you. Let's listen to some music now from the Statler Brothers.

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That's 423-968-9960 to be a part of the fall fundraiser here for WHCB 91.5 The Blessing. Hello, everyone. I'm Timothy Hill, your host this half hour here on this Friday afternoon. It's not quite early evening just yet. Just thought I'd let you know. We want to say a special thank you to this individual with a one-time gift of $100. They enjoy Wretched Radio and Greg Laurie and Appalachian Adventure and John MacArthur and Dr. Anderson. We say thank you so much to that individual from beautiful Piney Flats with that call-in of their faith promise. And let's see, we've got another one here from Irwin. And they served in the Army. How about that? They enjoy Greg Patton with a one-time gift of $200. We say thank you, thank you, thank you for that one as well. We've got many more to read, but we want to hear from you here on this Friday afternoon. 423-968-9960 is the number to join in here on Fall Fundraiser 2026.

403-968-9960 and say, well, wait a second, Timothy, that song wasn't over. It had 15 seconds left. Nope, it's okay. We're right in the middle of Fall Fundraiser 2026 here on WHCB 91.5, The Blessing. I had to break in, let you know that there is a dollar-for-dollar match going on right now. In the amount of $35,000, we need to hear from you. You say, well, I just called, tried to call in. The phone was busy. What do I do? Keep trying to call. 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Keep them busy. We want to hear from you. You can actually go on the website, whcbradio.org. 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You can give online. 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

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Here on this Friday afternoon, I'm Timothy Hill, your host. We have got a dollar-for-dollar match up to $35,000 going on right now. And we've got this one, this gift that was called in. They enjoy David Jeremiah, Charles Stanley, Greg Laurie, Chuck Missler from Kingsport. Beautiful Kingsport, Tennessee, with a one-time gift of $100. And we say thank you for that. And they chose to give via their credit card. And so we appreciate that. We appreciate the gift and thinking of us. This individual also from Kingsport with a one-time gift of $200. And we say thank you for that as well. Right now, a dollar-for-dollar match up to $35,000 is going on right now. And so we need to hear from you, 423-968-9960. That's the phone number, 968-9960. You can give online at whcbradio.org.

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That's 968-9960. That is the number to call in, be a part of Fall Fundraiser 2026. I'm Timothy Hill. We've got a dollar-for-dollar match going on, up to $35,000 right now. And so you can call in. We call it Phone Central. 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And so the way that they can be busy is by you calling 423-968-9960, supporting the ministry and work here of WHCB. 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

0: Praise the Lord of the people in the Tri-City area. Fantastic. This afternoon on a Friday, the last day of the fall fundraiser, WHCB 91.5, or is it 91.1? Is it 5?
1: 5.
0: See, it's a long day, Mark. Where am I? yeah, it is, 91.5.
1: We'll see.
0: You're leaving, man. Hudson. Okay.
1: Make like a tree and leave.
0: Yeah. I'll give you a hug.
1: God
0: bless you.
1: Be good.
0: All those hill kids. And they're everywhere.
2: They're everywhere.
1: Well, we've had to see you. We've got some great calls here.
0: We have.
1: Sherry.
0: Yeah, this one is Kingsport, Tennessee. God bless you. Thank you so much. A one-time gift here of $200. Thank you very much, sir. We've been at this church, Boone's Creek Bible Church, from Elizabethton, Tennessee. But this family says they're circling the Marines here, so they like Bible Buddies and Southwest and Hello World and other programs as well. And a renewal, a monthly promise there of $50. God bless you, folks, and thank you so much. This gentleman's from Kingsport, Tennessee, and.

0: he likes David Jeremiah, Charles Stanley, Greg Laurie, and others. And that's a one-time gift of $100, a renewal of the monthly promise there of $10. Mark, on to you, my friend.
1: All right, that's fantastic. And we've got some listeners over in Gray, Tennessee, and they are giving us some names that we're going to add to our first responders and our military list. And we're going to read that off here in just a few moments. And they give a gift of $100 from Gray, Tennessee. They go to Boone's Creek Christian Church. Then we have a listener over in Abingdon, Virginia, with a gift of $1,000.
0: Wow.
1: And they've got family members in the Marines, and we've got those listed. They enjoy Bible Buddies. They enjoy J. Vernon McGee, Chuck Messler, Night Sounds, and they like Les Feldick. So that's great. Thank you so much. And then another listener over in Kingsport, Tennessee, giving a one-time gift of $150. And they're asking for prayer for their wife who fell some time ago and then fell again a week later and has some problems with the shoulder and hip. So we want to pray that the Lord will touch there and heal. And they mentioned some other folks that they want to be brought to the list of military and first responders. So here's the good news.
0: Let's hear it.
1: What we met the match.
0: All right.
1: So we met the $35,000 match. We're thanking the Lord for that and thanking you. Right now, our total, grand total with the match put in is at $134,332. Wonderful.
0: That is fantastic. To God be the glory. Great things he is doing, my friend. I didn't know there were some notes on the back of this thing, and I apologize. Didn't read them as we went through these. Prayer for our sisters. One of them is blind. One has leukemia, and the other is salvation. Would be a thing to pray about. Absolutely. God bless you. We appreciate this radio station and all the people who work there. Thank you very much. We pray that they will be able to keep on keeping on, because I know God's using WHCB. Oh, I love it. That is fantastic. Thank you so much. The fall fundraiser. This has been exciting. It's been fun having these three separate days kind of going through some things and lots of folks in the military. Now, some people, it was interesting, didn't think we had the response we should have for the family yesterday, but some people said it was one of the best days yesterday. And so you just never know what God is going to do. But, boy, there have been some heavy-duty funds come in today in the last minute, $1,000, $5,000 here, and that thing went from, I thought we were way, way back, and all of a sudden,
1: oh, ye of little faith.
0: I apologize. Lord, forgive me for wondering what was going on there, but it has been a blessing today. The fall fundraiser, God shedding his abundant grace and on the military. And again, thank all of you that work in the police force, first responders of any source. I mean, I think back, I was at a exercise place. My associate pastor thought I needed some exercise. And so I was, and I really liked that sauna. Oh, man, that was fun. And so I even put on a sweatsuit before I went in there. That was probably a mistake. And anyway, so I went in and was feeling really good. I said, man, I think I probably
1: should. Wait a minute. You put a sweatsuit on in the sauna.
0: In the sauna,
1: well, it's
0: yeah.
1: No wonder. Holy cow.
0: I've done a few strange things in my life. That was what. So I come out, and I was feeling, things just seemed a little blurry. And I thought, well, this is a strange feeling. And I felt like I needed some air. And the thing was all closed in, but there was a doorway there. And so I went to the doorway. But out there were women, and they were exercising. And some of them were kind of scantily clad, and I was kind of embarrassed about that. They think I'm going to be here because I want to. Well, never mind. So anyway, I'm standing there, and things got blurrier. Is that a word? Blurrier. And oh, my word, I don't remember anything after that. They had, I don't know why they would do this, but they had a podium, like almost like, yeah, like you were preaching the pulpit, and it was all made out of stone. And sharp stones of different areas, and somewhere along the line, standing in that doorway, I fainted and fell right into that pulpit. and it just tore me up. And when I woke up, there was this big towel. I was holding this big towel to my head, and people all around me, and my associate pastor, and a bunch of these women, and the manager of the place. And I said, "Wow, what happened?" I said, "Get me up. I got to get home." And they said, "Sir, you can't go." And I said, "What do you mean?" They said, "You have no idea. You have really hurt yourself." And I said, and I pulled that towel away, and it was red, a white towel. It was red, and I had ripped through the stone there, and that from my eye right up into my hairline. And they rushed me over to Parkview Hospital there in Fort Wayne. And that night, I'd shared this earlier today, the top surgeon, plastic surgeon in Fort Wayne, was on duty at the emergency room. And he put 44 stitches into my face, and you can't even see a scar today. So again, I wanted to go home. They said, "The first responders will be here shortly. Just sit there and be quiet, Mr. Patton." And so,
1: yeah, well, that's hard instructions.
0: It was difficult, but they were so good. So I've had so many experiences with the police, positive with the police and with EMS personnel, et cetera, throughout the year. Certainly as a pastor, we've had heart attacks in our church during the service, and so we've been through it all. But there's something special about those, and I say again, most of you know that I'm a big fan of the police as well as those who operate the emergency units, and they've done so much, and they don't get paid as much as they should. I don't care what anybody says, and so they're worth every penny of it. So thank you all.
1: Thanks. We want to thank this listener, a gift of $100. Thank you so very much. That now brings our grand total. We met that $35,000 match, but we still want you to call. We're at $134,432.
0: Amen. 423. That's the number. 423-968-9960. 423-968-9960. 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And again, every penny, we need it all, my friend. None of it will be wasted, I guarantee you. 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

Ladies and gentlemen, it has come time to recognize our first responders and military today in our WHCB 2026 Fall Fundraiser Roll Call as we have celebrated God's abundant grace on America and solemnly remembered the 25th anniversary of our attack against the terrorists on our country on the 2001 of September 11th. And this is the list of those that we have been given to share with you today. And we send honor and thanks to all those that are on this list and those that are not on the list today. We begin with Hubert Clyde Hill, World War II Army. Micah Van Huss served in Iraq, Marine. Jim Lumpkins, Army. Christian Simmerly, Johnson City Police Department. Ernie Van Huss, Marines. Daisy McKinney, EMS. Alan Pope, Navy Seabees. Paul Weiser, Army Air Corps, World War II, flew 25 missions. Richard Orsund, killed in action, Vietnam, Army. Roy Neal, Army, killed in action in Vietnam. Mike Haar, Army, killed in action, Vietnam. John Allman, Kingsport Fire Department. Jim Fields, Navy. Harold Blevins, Army. Peter Van Treska, Navy. Joey Whitlock, Navy, Memphis, and Johnson City Police. John, Police Investigator. James Steve Strickler, Air Force. Doyle Wyatt, World War II, Army. Marshall Tipton, Army. A family with a brother and a nephew in the police force. Crawford Rogers, World War II, Military Police. Chester Davis, World War II, Army. Walton Davis, World War II, Army. Mike Davis, Army, Vietnam. Davy Davis, Army, Vietnam. Lindley Davis, Air Force, Vietnam. Other family members, National Guard. Ron Winter, Navy, PT boat in World War II. William Winter. Mr. Haga, World War II, Army. Peggy Cook, VA, retiree. A.L. Dungan, military. Harold Booker, Air Force. Bobby Boer, Army. Jerry Banner, Vietnam. Craig Wilcox, Marines. Levi Campbell, Army. George Bowers, firefighter. The Neihardt family with several in the Marines. Larry Daugherty, Marines. Ron Robertson, Air Force. Mike Canster, Army. Thank you for your support of America.

0: But fantastic hearing all of those names represented from police, EMS, the military. Thank you so much. It has not ended, my friend. I think this is from Virginia, Tenbury Creek Baptist Church there in Abingdon, Virginia. But again, representing the Marines, Uncle James Wallace, Bill Cuddy, and in the Air Force, Brother Don. And note, hello, they like Hello World there.
1: Well, I tell you.
0: Isn't that something? You got the weirdest look on your face.
1: I'm just amazed at how many people are just
0: you know what?
1: Enamored.
0: I don't know. I got to confess now. When those come in, I circle my name.
1: Now the truth comes out. Here we go.
0: There we go, man. The truth. This gal lives in Jonesboro, Tennessee. Bless your heart, Navy. Circled Navy. Likes Bible buddies. Who doesn't? Thank you so much. One-time gift, $1,000.
1: That's fantastic. And that brings our grand total. We have just met the $35,000 match, and we're praising God for that and thanking you for listening to the Lord and responding. But we're at $135,632. Praise the Lord. It's fantastic.
0: Ooh, that's a bunch. Praise God. Thank you so much.
1: So needed.
0: Absolutely. And I'll say again, whether it's $10 or $100 or $5,000, every penny counts. And, you know, that widow's mite sometimes, you know. Bless God, it's a wonderful time. This is the final hour, as a matter of fact, the final 35 minutes. It goes fast.
1: It does. It's like a snowball going downhill. It picks up speed.
0: But boy,
1: it's really been a fast afternoon. We have seen the Lord work, and people have responded tremendously in the last 3 hours. And sometimes on Friday, people are busy and heading for the weekend.
0: Right. It's like pulling teeth sometimes.
1: Especially in the fall, they've got football games to go to and different things. But they've been responding from all over the area. So we're grateful.
0: Incredible. Been a great day. There have been some great interviews that I've both conducted as well as listened to. It has a good assortment of preachers from around the area.
1: Yeah, we've had great devotions. I've really been pleased with that aspect, and everybody has showed up.
0: Isn't that great?
1: I mean, really, all of our guests have made my scheduling a whole lot easier, and they've had a good time. We fed them well.
0: Amen.
1: If they were here around mealtime, they sure shouldn't go away hungry.
0: And we want to thank all of those who participated in getting food here to the team, and it's always delicious, a great time. Thank you so much if you were a part of that, and again, I continue to say, because it's a big deal, Gunnings Baptist Church, a lot lodging us as usual. And I really love Bob Ferguson, pastor over there, and all the people. They're very kind, and it's just fun to go there, and it's easy to go there, and they treat you like a king.
1: They're wonderful people, and always have been. And all of our volunteers, thank you so much.
0: Amen.
1: We've had so many that have answered phones, done the paperwork, and helped Jessica out there, who has just stayed covered up here this afternoon. Mm-hmm. And we've had Scott running all over the place.
0: Amen. And we've had some weird people in, like that Joey Wickock, and that Peter, some strange people. I know they're listening. Yeah. I can't help it. Get a little jab.
1: You want one more jab, right?
0: One more jab, and they're gone, so they can't hurt me. And the door's locked. So.
1: I hear they've got long memories, though.
0: Yeah, maybe in the spring it could be tough here, right? 423-968-9960. Fall fundraiser lasts 30-some minutes, my friend. You can be a part. Please, why not call 423-968-9960, the fall fundraiser on WHCB. Yeah.

0: So much good music out there, my friend. All kinds of it, honoring and glorifying Almighty God. And that was no exception to the rule. Praise the Lord. Just talking to Brother Scott here, big part of WHCB in a number of areas. And next, a week from tomorrow, ladies and gentlemen, he's getting on the boat. I don't know if you've ever been on a cruise or not, but this guy, you're not going south, though, like the Caribbean, right? Am I correct in that?
1: I am going to Nova Scotia.
0: What are you going there for?
1: Never been.
0: Well, yeah, but...
1: So I'm going to see the sights before I leave this...
0: This earth, yeah. All right, Nova Scotia. So was that a week cruise or?
1: 8 nights.
0: 8 nights, okay. Just you and your honey?
1: Just me and my wife.
0: There you go, my friend. All right. You say you have to drive up to, what, Norfolk?
1: Yep.
0: Yeah, and then out of there and head to Nova Scotia. 8 days, or 8 nights. Yep. Wow. Okay, that's a tough life. You wouldn't be considering taking a friend along, would you, somebody?
1: Oh, yeah, just come on. My wife won't care.
0: Oh, hey, we're in the final, what time, 6:33, so we have 27 minutes wrapping things up on this, the final day of the fall fundraiser, and the theme has been great. I mean, it really has. God has blessed. God shed his abundant grace, and again, we need to realize how important that is in our life. God, why did you pick us? Why are we saved today and heaven bound? And again, today has been special with the military, the first responders, our police, EMS personnel, and we will not forget you. We remember, we thank, we pray, right? 1 Timothy 1:14, beyond today, and the grace of our Lord was exceeding abundant with faith and love, which is in Christ Jesus. So, again, we appreciate so much you being a part of what God is doing at 91.5, 42 big years. And I remember when things began here. That's how far back we go, and it's been a thrill. We came for the first few every now and then, but for over a decade now, we have just been a consistent part and feel like we're here. We just feel like we're family and we're a part of the regular team here at WHCB. God's blessed. And I want to thank all of you that have stopped in. As far as Hello World Ministry goes, so many of you stopped in to say hi, and you never miss the show. Some folks listen to the program, as we shared, up to 3 times a day. I've met many of you in the last couple of days, and very grateful. In some instances, contributions not only to WHCB, but to Hello World Ministries and our work, and we thank you very much for that. And again, we're going to keep on keeping on as long as God gives us a mind and a breath and to be able to share some thoughts. Got a lot of things going with Southwest Radio Ministries in the days ahead. We're going to be back here next month down Bristol, Virginia for the National Conference with Southwest. Looking forward to that. Going to be speaking on the spirit world and the mystery that we have found in working in that, and maybe some other things as well. Had a great time with John Ruiz, good friend of mine, editor of all of our books. He and Lise, and they're a couple of special people, but we did an interview today on the re-release of our Great America book, if you will. It has to do with what we think is happening in this country and the trouble and what we can do to honor and glorify God in the days ahead. So that'll be coming out very soon, as well as the autobiography that we are doing about our life and how God miraculously, I believe, saved us and put us on the right track 50-some years ago. So thank you all. It's just such a blessing. That number right now, we're still taking calls. They're still out there. The team is all here yet and will be until the last dog is hung. Is that what they say? 423-968-9960. We have $135,632. Just hard to believe. And we have been so excited to see those numbers, my friend. 423-968-9960. Why not call right now?

God's marvelous light, my friend. Have you ever wondered why God saved you? How did he work that all out, that you would come to know him as personal savior? So often I wonder, how in the world? Because I was so wicked at the time and so knee-deep in trouble in so many areas, and reached down, used that 16-year-old kid, and I went to church with him, and boy, next thing what a whirlwind. In a matter of days, I decided, I need this. I need this Jesus in my life. Greatest single decision I have ever made, accepting Jesus Christ as Savior. And that was a Watch Night New Year's Eve party at the Baptist Church in Acton, Indiana, just outside of Indianapolis. And everything changed. It's amazing to me how God can change you so much. And you say, in what regards? I smoked 4 packs of cigarettes at the time. I would light one cigarette right after the other, just use the one I was smoking to light another one, drinking heavily, forgetting to find my way home more often than not. And just everything was, swore like a sailor. Everything was wrong. And yet, when I got saved, instantly all of that ended. We had just been rated the top FM rock station in America. And as a result of that, I gave my resignation, 2 weeks' notice, almost immediately. And that was something. You say, what? This is what you dreamed of. This is what you've been living for. Well, something happened. If any man be in Christ, he is a new creature. Old things are passed away. Behold, all things become new. And it sure did. And that shoulder-length hair, for whatever reason, just seemed to me like a form of rebellion. It may not be for you, but I had her all cut off. And threw the cigarettes out, poured all the booze down the drain, and we had a ton of it. And took all those rock records and set them on fire. And, And Mrs. Patton and I, it was just going to be her and I forever. That was the whole plan. Driving our Corvettes and whatever, and have a wonderful time. And boy, as soon as we were saved, we thought about kids. Isn't that something? And I said, 7 sounds like a good number. And she said, 6 sounds better. And that's what God blessed us with. 3 boys and 3 girls. And what a whirlwind tour it's been for the last 50 years. So God's good, and I know you have your story as well. Some of them pretty dramatic, others, you know, pretty plain. I oftentimes think about Billy Graham when he said he went to the altar, and there were 2 women up there, both of them very emotional, one of them crying and the other one nearly crying, and he didn't quite understand what was happening there. He had been presented the good news of Jesus Christ. He thought he understood that pretty well. So I'm here. What do I have to do? And that's how he ended up getting saved. He just followed the Lord. For whosoever shall call upon the name of the Lord shall be saved. He did just that, and just as saved as anyone else, my friend. So how about you? If you've never made that decision, today would be a great day, this Friday, going into the weekend to say, hey, I got saved the last day of that fall fundraiser on WHCB. How marvelous. We're at $135,632. That's a lot of money, and we are grateful for every penny. Keeping things going, the lights on, the people employed, and we'll do it all again. Thank you. And again, I continue to say every penny counts. Some people give a little. I used to give $5 in the offering and think, man, I'm unloading now. I'm giving them the big bucks. We're all different. I don't know where you're coming from today. You may be unemployed today. Your contribution may be a big prayer. Just say, I'm going to pray for HCB, and God continues to bless them. Some of you, God has blessed in an unusual way, and you can do more. Thank you. 423-968-9960 as we head down the wire in the last quarter hour here. Why don't you call now and say, I can do this. I'll give a little bit more here. 423-968-9960.

0: Okay.
1: You can do it just like that. You can celebrate, and you should, my friend. Used to have a good time with the devil in that day, didn't you? Sure enough. Let people know again how excited you are that you are saved and serving the Lord Jesus Christ, and every day is a celebration if you know Jesus Christ as Savior. WHCB 91.5, Fall Fundraiser, final few minutes here, heralding Christ's blessing throughout the Tri-City area. Kingsport, Johnson City, Bristol, points beyond. So many things we want to see get done here at WHCB in the days ahead. Always planning, always doing something new and different, and we rejoice being able to be a part of all that God has going on here at this local Christian radio station. Continue to pray, my friend, that God would use this $135,000 in a very special way to continue to build this ministry. 42 years and continuing on. The Lord tarries, we pray it'll be another 42 years that God uses this station, the people around here, to spread the good news of Jesus Christ. They've got great programming here, great national and local speakers, great Christian music. Someplace, again, you can count on being there for you 24/7. That's 91.5 WHCB, heralding Christ's blessing. And we've been celebrating something different every day, from the church to the family to, again, first responders and the military here in America. God has blessed in a mighty, mighty way, and we're grateful for all of you. So it's good to pause every now and then and just thank God for what he has done. Sometimes we're asking God in our prayers for so many things, but sometimes just say, hey, thank you, Lord, for what you've already done. Are you fairly healthy today? You got food in the refrigerator today? You're going to pillow your head in a soft bed tonight? If any of those things count? Oh, yeah. There's so many, and we have met them far and wide where that is not the case. So, again, pray for those who may not have those wonderful blessings in their life, and continue to pray and work, my friend, to honor and glorify God with your life. Onward and upward, 423-968-9960. Operators still standing by, and those calls do come in. 423-968-9960.

0: good news, and we have good news. Jesus saves. Does it get any better than that? Talk about good news, my friend. That is it. Coming down the wire, going to have another song here in just a moment, and we're going to close out the fall fundraiser for 2026 in prayer, thanking God for all that he has done. And it's going to be a blessing once again at the end of this fundraiser to say, thank you, Lord, for what you have done. And he has done some fantastic things. Scott, it's been good, my brother, and you enjoy that cruise. We'll be praying for you. Have a good time. And so you're going to be back in action then in a week or so after that.
1: My birthday.
0: On your birthday?
1: On the 28th.
0: And how old will you be?
1: The big
0: 6-0. 60, huh? All right. Well, we'll just keep on praying for you if that's all right.
2: I'm 20 years younger than you. Oh, my mic was on. I'm sorry.
0: And Scott is 20 years younger than me, so that's 40 years. Oh my word. You guys are just wet behind the ears. Yes, indeed. We'll have another song, and then we're going to close in prayer and get on with regular programming. What comes up at the 7 o'clock hour there?
2: Focus on the Family.
0: Focus on the Family. Okay. So, again, thank you, my friend, and we'll have one more number here, and then, as I said, we're going to pray together and thank God for all that he has done these 3 days for 2026 Fall Fundraiser at WHCB.

0: Wow, what an end, huh? I told the team out there, I think we're through, gang. 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So,
1: and also can give online. 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So if you missed it. 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
0: Amen. Okay. Thank you, Cody. Let's have a word of prayer, close out, and give God the glory. Father God, we just come to you now in the name of Jesus, that name above all names. And God, we just thank you for a wonderful 3 days together, God. And we just thank you for this team at WHCB. And we think again of Ken and Janet, God, and all that they have done over these years and dedicating their lives to this Christian radio ministry. We thank you for those that are a part now. God, we associate so much with Scott and his work while he's here at WHCB. And then even today, here's Cody, God, serving. We have Mike Cox. He and I are good friends, Lord. And Jessica out on the phones and just the whole team, Matthew and Timothy and others. God, thank you for those who say, we want to see God glorified, souls saved and lives changed. Thank you for allowing us to do that at 91.5 WHCB. It's been a fantastic, glorious, God-given 42 years, God. And we just ask that you might continue this work until you're coming, God. And thank you for all of those men and women out there who have volunteered in many ways, those who have continually prayed, some nonstop, maybe all of this week, God, that the radio fundraiser would be a success here at WHCB. We believe it has been with these many thousands of dollars given through all of these folks. God, thank you for each one. We are so honored that they would be a part. And God, as we have met

0: 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Amen and amen.
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3: 25 years ago today, terrorists from the Islamic extremist group Al-Qaeda hijacked four commercial airplanes and crashed them into high-value American targets, including the Pentagon in Washington, D.C., and the Twin Towers located at the World Trade Center in New York City. As you may remember, one valiant group of passengers on hijacked Flight 93 heard about the other attacks, realized their jet would become a weapon, and fought back. And they stormed the cockpit, and their plane crashed in an open field in western Pennsylvania. All 44 people on board died. Today, we're going back to New York City to share the story of one man who started running for his life, like any of us would, when the first tower collapsed.
5: But the Lord stopped me in my tracks. Because all I could hear is that blanket of debris suffocated all noise except for the cries and the screams of people in the darkness. Help me. I'm hurt. Help me. I can't see.
3: Thanks for joining us for this very special 9/11 edition of Focus on the Family with Jim Daly. I'm John Fuller.
2: And John, we certainly have a hero's tale to share with everyone today. Our guest is Darren Kinder, a former Secret Service agent who served under five U.S. presidents. After 25 years in the Secret Service, Darren stepped away to become an author and speaker, founding an organization called Fierce Faith. Darren and his wife Heather live in Dallas and have four sons.
3: Here now is Darren Kinder speaking at a men's event at Peace Lutheran Church in Grand Island, Nebraska, on Focus on the Family with Jim Daly.
5: I was in New York City. I was assigned to New York City in the New York field office. At that time, it was the largest field office in the country. We were in 7 World Trade Center. It's the third tallest building of the complex. 7 World Trade Center was about 50 or so floors. It was directly across the street from Tower 1. That's the North Tower. Okay? Now, everyone knows Tower 1 and Tower 2. The big ones that dominated the complex and later came down that day. 7 World Trade Center, little known, about 5 o'clock or so in the afternoon, is the third and last building that collapsed on that day due to fire. Okay, it caught fire and the firefighters couldn't get to it. And that was my office building. So I was in the gym and I was just getting dressed. I just finished exercising, whatever. I was putting on a clean suit, okay? Contrary to popular belief, Secret Service agents do not often wear suits. We hate it, in fact. Okay, we're not FBI agents, my goodness. Had to do it, couldn't stop myself. But we had a big meeting that day, a big planning meeting for this huge event that was coming in a couple weeks to New York City. So we're all putting on our suits. And at that point, I felt a rumble, felt a little bit of shake, felt the lights flicker a little bit, thought nothing of it, continued to get dressed, and then we're being told to evacuate. Didn't know why, so I ran up one flight of stairs to my desk. Went to my desk, I grabbed every piece of equipment that I would not need that day, and I proceeded to leave every piece of equipment at my desk that I would need that day. But I was a young and dumb agent, okay? I was only about a year and a half on, about 26, 27 years old. You're gonna see that theme a lot here today, young and dumb, okay? But we evacuate out, and we get to the, we're out on the street, and I'm looking here at the World Trade Center, I'm looking at it burn. Just one plane had hit at this point, and I was angry because I knew that wasn't an accident. Student of history, I knew 1993, Islamic radical terrorists had already tried to destroy the World Trade Center, and I knew that they promised to try again. Just didn't think I'd be there. And so we're looking at it, and we

0: didn't know what to do. And so somebody says, hey, let's go grab our first aid trauma kits, these huge trauma kits that we have for work. Let's go grab some of them because all the ambulances are marshaling over there. We'll just take our stuff over there and we'll start doing first aid training. Okay? Simple, right, guys? I can do that. I was trained in that. I can do that. Nothing crazy. Just standard first aid, first responder training. So I want to leave you this little nugget right now. And that little nugget would be this. Hey, guys, sometimes the answer to the problem is just do the next thing. You hear me? You don't have to have the big answer. You don't have to know how it's all going to play out. You don't have to be a genius. Sometimes addressing a problem, addressing pain, addressing suffering is simply doing the simple thing that's in front of you. And you're going to see that throughout my story here, my experience. And what I would love to see is for you to apply that to your daily walk. Do the next thing. The next thing for the rest of us, grab some stupid first aid kits and start helping people. That's what we started doing, right? I'm working on this woman's arm. It was badly burned. Just working on her own, focused, smash. I don't know what happened, but a massive explosion just erupted ahead of me, above me. What just happened, clearly? The second plane just hit the second tower. And I'm going to say 70, 80 yards from the base of that tower. Maybe a football field. Crazy close. And if you remember, the second plane came in lower than the first. That's why the second tower was the first one to collapse that day, right? Remember that? I didn't see a plane. I didn't hear a plane because I was just so focused on what I was doing. All I know is now that chunks of metal and rock and steel and jet fuel that's burning is falling all around us. And we just all scatter like ants. And so I find shelter underneath this little portico, and I'm with two other agents, John and Tom. And Tom says, hey, we need to go. We should go across into the World Trade Center, into the lobby, and help people get out. Cool, check, let's do that. What's that called? That's called doing the next thing. That's all we did. Ran across the street, played Frogger, got across the street, and we get into the lobby. We found a stairwell that was a steady stream of people that were evacuating out. It was an orderly evacuation. We found that. We started going up, and they're coming down. Okay? That's what we're doing. Now, let me be clear. I didn't have the full picture of what was going on here. Let me be very honest. I did not know that two 737s had just slammed into these buildings. Had I known that, I might not have been doing what I did. So we need to understand that and keep that in perspective, okay? We're going up, they're coming down. We get to about to the 10th floor, and there was a woman in the corner, slumped over. She was spent. She was overweight. She was physically, you could tell, she could not evacuate herself anymore down the steps. What are we going to do, guys? It's going to do the next thing. And there's a steady stream of people just going by her, not even looking at her. Stop. Take a breath. Look at the problem in the eye and do something about it. And so I said, hey, I told the two guys I was with, you guys keep going, find somebody else. I'm going to grab her, take her down. That's what we did. They kept going. I picked her up. We got about two steps. I think about two steps. I took her by myself, and I quickly realized this was a two-man job, right? And I literally grabbed another random dude by the collar and said, hey, you're helping me. And you know what? He snapped out of it. He's like, oh my gosh, of course I am, right? All he needed was one man with a little bit of vision and a little bit of compassion to bring him along. And so we carried her down the steps. We handed her off to a team of paramedics that was at the bottom. And then I decided I needed to go back up. I get up to about the 30th floor. And the door was open on this floor. So I said, oh, maybe somebody's in there. So I pop my head through the door. I look down the hallway and I see something, man, I'll never forget. Gives me goosebumps right now. I see the men, the hallway lined up with New York City firefighters. Beaten and bloodied, and their face was dark with soot and everything. Like they had been in a fight. These men had answered the bell. Man, and I said to them, kind of funny now, I said, hey, y'all seen two Secret Service agents running around? And actually, they're like, yeah, we did, actually. I was like, oh my, are you kidding? Which way did they go? They said, I have no idea. All right, so I had a decision to make, right? I had no way to communicate with them. What am I going to do? I decided I was going back down, going to hike the 30 floors back. The towers, by the way, I think were 110 levels each. I said, I'm going back down. And so as I'm walking through that doorway to go down to the stairwell, I hear words I'll never forget. I hear their fire commander say this: "Boys, grab your gear, we're going back up. Grab your gear, we're going back up." Ding, time to answer the bell. Now here's what makes those men so special. Here's what makes them better than me. They knew the situation. I was ignorant of the totality of it. They knew exactly what they were going into, and they went up anyway. God bless them. I will forever do everything I can to honor and respect the men and women of the fire department, the first responders and law enforcement that day who die. I have no way of knowing. I can only assume those men are part of the 343 New York City firefighters who died that day. Men who answered the call, who ran to the guns, knowing the circumstances, and they answered the bell anyways. What's my excuse? What's your excuse? Right? Powerful men. But I was going back down. I get to the lobby. I said, you know what? I said to myself, I said, self, you know what a good idea? A good idea would be to call your wife right now. Why not? And so I saw a bank of payphones. You guys remember those? Remember those guys? If you're under the age of 20, Google that. Or ask the, not right now, it's rude, but or ask the man next, ask the guy with the beard next to you, what's a payphone, daddy? All right, anyway, I had a payphone. I called my wife. I called her collect. Yeah. Yeah, again, Google that. I speak to high school kids sometimes, and they're like, what is he talking about? I called her collect, and I said, hey, I'm in the lobby of the World Trade Center. I'm helping people get out. I am okay. I love you. I love you, too. Goodbye. Now, she doesn't know that the second I hung up that phone, I decided to go outside the complex and look for my guys, look for another group of my guys. All she knows is that 13 minutes later, and I know from the phone records, the collect call, 13 minutes later, she's watching on live TV the tower collapse. And the last thing I told her was, I'm in the lobby of the World Trade Center. In that 13 minutes, she had called my parents and her parents, my brother and her brother, all of our friends, and they all watched me die on live TV. But I wasn't in there, was I? I was standing about mid-block near church in Vesey Street talking to a police officer, and I heard a high-pitched metal-on-metal screeching sound. I said, what is that? I turn up and I look. And I look at the top of Tower 2, which I'm about, again, maybe 80 yards to the base of. That's called danger close, guys. I see the top of Tower 2 buckle and start to collapse. The first thought in my mind was, I'm dead. Second thought in my mind, which now I now attribute to the Holy Spirit, was run. I'm a man who listens to the Holy Spirit. And I ran. I ran fast. I used to be fast. But I wasn't fast enough, right? And so as I'm running, I hear the pancaking floors, one on top of each other, each one getting louder, each one getting closer, death literally falling from the sky, large chunks of debris falling all around me just as that cloud was about to take me. Now, in those seconds, these are all seconds, I see a fire truck that I should slide under. I'm going to get under for cover. I take a step in that direction, and I kept going straight. And then as I'm rounding a corner, there's a coffee cart and a donut cart. This is about 20 feet from the fire truck. I'm like, I should get under there for cover. I think about it, and then I keep going. And then moments later, as that debris is falling all around me, just day became night. That beautiful, clear, blue September day became night. My eyes, my nose, everything was filled with cold, pulverized concrete and dust and debris. And I'm still running because stuff is still falling. It sounded like cars falling out of the sky, guys. Crazy.
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0: Within a few seconds later, I'm out of the danger zone. There's nothing falling around me, so I start to walk. And I see, praise God, I see the sunlight out of the corner of my left eye. I'm like, sweet, I am out of here. I'm gonna go to the light. And so I walked across the street. I realized I'm looking north up of a very narrow alley. And at the end of that other alley is sunlight. Go, out, right? But the Lord stopped me in my tracks, because all I could hear is that blanket of debris suffocated all noise except for the cries and the screams of people in the darkness. Help me, I'm hurt. Help me, I can't see. What are you going to do? And do the next thing. Answer the bell. And I just stood. I didn't know what I was doing. I just stood in the mouth of that alley, and I yelled at the top of my voice, follow the sound of my voice. Follow the sound of my voice. There's light this way. Come to the light. Come to the light. Follow the light, brothers. You see where I'm going. I wasn't thinking it at the time, but do you see this is the beautiful spiritual illustration that this is? And as they made their way to me, I would shoot them up the alley, go to the light, go to the light. I don't know, 10, 12, maybe 15 people made their way to me in that time. Eventually, I turn around. I see there's no more dark, there's no more light. I'm like, oh, what am I going to do now? A lot of crazy stuff happens. I'll skip through some of it. In between the two collapses of the towers, I picked up a woman whose femur was sticking out of her leg. A man brought a shopping cart to me. We put her in our shopping cart and took her to an ambulance. Just crazy, right? I saw a man stagger across the street and just get creamed by an ambulance that was trying to get to the scene quickly. Just madness. I don't know. I don't remember making the decision. Again, young and dumb. But I'm on the same corner, basically, of the same intersection where I was before. And I heard a high-pitched metal-on-metal screeching sound. And I said, no, no, no, no, no, I've heard that. I don't need to stop and look. I'm gone. And just seconds after I started running, I heard it again. Pancaking of the floors. And now I hear that freight train coming to get me, right? And I take a right, and I throw my shoulder into a revolving door. I land on my back. I'm in the middle of a bank, apparently, right as that cloud goes by. I'm breathing heavy. I'm looking up at the ceiling of this bank, and I hear someone say my last name. Kinder? What are you doing here? My guys. Right? Can you imagine the relief? I rolled over, I looked, and saw two dudes that I work with, two colleagues of mine, two different guys. Wind in my sails, guys. Went to my sales, got up, dusted myself off. We came up with a plan. We waited 10 minutes for that cloud to dissipate. And then we created a search party and we went out back into that intersection. My whole experience happens in this one intersection of Church and Vesey Street. And we started looking for people to help. Unfortunately, all we found were bodies. That's just the truth. The Lord put me always on my knees in that intersection. I looked across the intersection at that fire truck. Remember that fire truck I was gonna get under? Boom, completely obliterated, flat on the ground. The wheels were bent out. And then I turned the corner. I looked for that little coffee cart I was going to try to get under. Couldn't find it. There was so much destruction. In that intersection was one fire truck. And this is if it wasn't such an awful circumstance, it could be kind of funny, the image. Just think about it. There's one fire truck in the intersection that's not damaged. I have no idea how. And one of the knuckleheads I was with said, hey, we would do pretty good here if we could get the water coming out of that hose and start putting out all these fires around us. Because everything was on fire, guys. Gas tanks are popping off. Police cars burning up. There's office paper everywhere. It's all on fire. We don't know anything about fire hoses and fire trucks. Force multiplier, right? The other guy, the third guy, says, well, I was a volunteer firefighter in high school. I bet I could remember. I said, okay, I'll hold this. You guys, yeah. Next thing, I mean, I'm serious. Within a minute, water's coming out of this hose. And they come join me. It's not as easy as it looks. There's any firefighters in here. They come join me. And for the next, it felt like an hour. I bet it was 20, 25 minutes. I don't know. We just dominated that intersection, putting out car fires. That's all we did. What's that called? Just doing the next thing. We weren't solving the world's problems, but we were bringing a little relief to that little sphere of our life, together with brothers. That's what we need to do. Now, people say, man, weren't you afraid? Weren't you terrified? Of course I was. Of course I was. How'd you do this? You're so brave and everything. Well, number one, did I mention young and dumb? And number two, you know what? I have found, and the Lord really revealed it to me that day, I have found the secret to fear. Love is greater than fear. Period. Jesus is where fear goes to die. Amen. All the other, we're sitting there fighting fires, and then I looked around, and there were like professional firefighters everywhere now. Like they had finally made their way to the scene. From all over the city, the ones that were there initially were gone, right? And I'm like, ooh, guys, I think we're in the way. So we kind of shrunk back and we did some other things. But at the end of the day, we found out all of our office had relocated. They had been moved three times because all of our relocation points kept getting destroyed. So we found about 30 blocks north, we heard, okay, let's go right on the Hudson River. And so we got in one guy's car. We had picked up another agent at this point, so there's four of us. We get there. Walk in, get some basic medical attention, right? Oxygen, they flushing everything out and everything, and cuts and bruises, whatever. Fast forward through a few things, quick little debrief, and then I end up getting on a police boat and riding a police boat back to Hoboken, New Jersey, right across the river. You walked out of my apartment and walked two blocks to the river, you can see the World Trade Center. That's where I lived. I ride a police boat across. The great exodus from Manhattan Island that day, most of it was done by boat. And I get across, and I lost my keys at some point, and so I walk through town a little bit, and people are looking at me like I'm a zombie, and I walk up the flights of steps, I knock on the door, and my wife opens the door. Whew. You talk about an embrace. Let me go back in the story that I skipped on purpose. When we got up to the rendezvous point, we go in there, and I go in there, and we look awful. We look destroyed, right? And on one side, there's guys like me, they look like me. They look all torn up and beat up, and we're giving each other a nod, thumbs up, hey, brother, all this kind of stuff, right? And then I looked, and I'll never forget it. I looked on the other side of the room, and I saw another group of coworkers, people that I served with, people that I've worked with, in clean suits, shiny shoes, perfect hair. And they're looking across at this group, and I can tell they're looking at us going, where have you been? Right? And we're looking across at that group, and what are we thinking? Same question. Where have you been? You can answer the bell or you cannot answer the bell. But I decided that night, men, that I was not going to die in a clean suit. I decided that night when my days are done and my number's punched, boom. And we don't know when that's coming, by the way, again, on the house, free tip. I decided I wasn't punching out of this world in a clean suit. So there's my third challenge for you guys, if it's not up there already. Get your suit dirty. Find the valiant purpose that you were made for. Find the problem that you were made and created to address. Because trust me, you were. Getting your suit dirty is walking in the good works that God has placed before you beforehand. Each one of you are designed with unique skills, abilities, and talents to address a problem in this world. I want you to get your suit dirty doing it. You ain't here by accident. You are born, men, in this room. You are born for this time, for this place, for action right now. Because he has a purpose for you. And there's no safer place to be. God's will is your purpose. I just want you to get your suit dirty doing it. It starts by being the man. standing in the alley, pointing people to Jesus. We do it by being driven not by fear, but by love. And we spend the rest of our days getting our suit dirty.
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2: Wow, I mean, what an awesome illustration of how men of God should behave in a crisis by getting their suits dirty, as Darren said. And women, too. I know there are capable women in Secret Service as well. We all can be God's hands and feet in our troubled world today. And boy, does the world need us. And I hope Darren's message has inspired you to look for opportunities to be that kind of help. I should note that Darren earned the Secret Service Medal of Valor for his actions on 9/11. A day when nearly 3,000 people died, including over 400 first responders, 350 of which were New York City firefighters. God bless them and their families. I can't imagine the tremendous vacuum those deaths left in that community. And in the 25 years since 9/11, more than 4,000 people have died from cancer and respiratory issues due to toxic exposure that occurred after the event, mostly at Ground Zero. And of course, the events of 9/11 led directly to the global war on terror and the invasion of Afghanistan in October 2001. So we also want to thank all of our military families for their service, sometimes making that ultimate sacrifice in the brutal years that followed. And if you need to talk to someone about this topic, maybe you've lost a loved one, please give us a call. We have a great team of caring Christian counselors who would be honored to call you back and listen to your story and provide help. I'd also recommend that you get a copy of Darren Kinder's book. It's called Bury Me in a Dirty Suit, Discovering Man's Valiant Purpose in the Aftermath of 9/11. 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

0: 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But happiness is not the definition of morality or marriage. God's word is. In Genesis, God created male and female and brought them together to become one flesh. Marriage is God's institution because he created it. We don't have the authority to define what God has created.
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4: 91.5 The Blessing Weather.
5: I'm meteorologist Mike Cox. Tonight, other than an evening rain shower lingering around, we should have partly cloudy skies. Lows will be around 65 degrees. Now, for the weekend, it'll be a little bit different, but still pretty warm, a little warmer than it should be for this time of year. It'll be partly cloudy tomorrow with scattered afternoon showers and storms. We'll have a high of 86, and then Sunday, it looks like more of the same is headed our way with partly cloudy skies and some scattered showers and storms and a high of 86.
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6: Hello and welcome to Through the Bible with Les Feldick, an inspirational and informative half hour of insight into the heart of Scripture. 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All programs are available on audio tape, videotape, and in printed form. At the end of the program, there will be an address where you can contact the ministry. And now, here's Les Feldick with today's lesson.
7: 1 Corinthians chapter 15, and again, I'm glad we're doing this because as we continue on these next few chapters back there in Acts, chapter 5, 6, 7, and 8, and so forth, be aware that you do not see this kind of language. This is unique to Paul, because Paul is the apostle of the Gentiles again. All right, verse 1 of chapter 15, in fact, we touched on this in our class last night. Moreover, brethren, I declare unto you the gospel, not a gospel, but the gospel. That means it's one and only, which I preached unto you, and which also you have received, and wherein you stand, by which also you are what? Saved. See, it's by the gospel that we're saved. If you keep in memory what I preached unto you, unless you have believed in vain, in other words, you have to understand and know what you believe. Now here it comes, verse 3. For, Paul writes, to these Gentiles now, Corinth is a Gentile congregation, for I delivered unto you first of all that which I also received, how that Christ died for our sins, according to the Scriptures. Of course, the Old Testament foretold it, but it was in such veiled language they couldn't understand. But it was there. How he died for our sins, according to the Scriptures, that he was buried, and that he arose again the third day, according to the Scriptures. Now that, beloved, is the gospel. Now, just to see in print how Paul puts all his emphasis on that, turn back with me then to Romans chapter 1, because it has been quite a while since we have delineated the plan of salvation on our program, and after all, that's what we're here for, is to help people to understand how do we get right with God. How do we have the assurance that if we die in the next hour, we're going to be in his presence and not the other way? All right, in Romans then, chapter 1, verse 16, a verse you all know. For I am not ashamed of the gospel of Christ, for it, the gospel, is the power of God unto salvation. See, that leaves our works out of it. There's nothing we can do. We can't touch this. All we'll do is tarnish it. So, it's the power of God unto salvation to everyone that what? Believeth. You see what that puts aside? Do you see how much of what so many people are hanging on to just falls away? But it's to everyone that believeth, to the Jew first and also to the Greek. Oh, my land, where can I show you another one? Let's come over back again to 1 Corinthians, chapter 1. 1 Corinthians chapter 1, verse 18. Corinthians 1, verse 18, for the preaching of the cross, see, is to them that perish foolishness. But unto us who are saved, it is the what? Power of God. Now again, whenever I talk salvation, I always have to take your mind back to Israel coming out of Egypt under Moses' leading. And here they were at the shore of the Red Sea with unpassable mountains, impassable mountains on the right, and populated areas to the left, the Egyptian army behind them, the Red Sea in front. Where are they? Well, they're in a dilemma. Does God say, well, hurry up and do something? Does he tell Moses, get out the boats and transport them? No. Unbelievable what God says for them to do. And what was it? Stand still. Do nothing. Now, that's contrary to human thought. That's contrary to most of Christendom tonight. But God tells us the same thing when we realize that we're in a dilemma. There's no way out except what? Stand still and believe that the God of Scriptures can get us out of our dilemma. And how? By believing. Not by doing anything, but by believing. All right, 1 Corinthians then, chapter 1 on down, just a few more verses. Verse 23, but Paul says, we preach Christ crucified. Now think back. What has Peter been saying? Oh, you killed him. But God has raised him from the dead. He can still be your king. Peter isn't preaching crucifixion as a means of salvation. Peter is preaching crucifixion to prove that God had overcome what they had accomplished, and that he could still fulfill his covenant promises. But now Paul, you see, comes back and looks at the whole scene from a different perspective, and that is, he did it for us, that we might have life eternal. All right, we preach Christ crucified, unto the Jews a stumbling block, and unto the Greeks foolishness, but unto them who are called, in other words, the elect again, the saved, both Jews and Greeks, Christ, the power of God and the wisdom of God. Now again, go back to the Red Sea. What opened the Red Sea? Well, not Israel, not Moses, but God's power, supernaturally. And you see, when we believe the gospel, again, God works supernaturally and gives us a whole new nature, a divine nature that we can't touch, we can't put it in there, but God does. And that's what makes all the difference, and that's where faith comes in. It's by faith, see? Not by doing anything, but it's by believing. Well, let's see, another one, Ephesians, still in Paul. Galatians, Ephesians, chapter 2, verses that you all know, I'm sure you do. Ephesians chapter 2. Start verse 1. Now, this is strictly off the cuff. I didn't intend to do this, and you know that. But maybe there was someone out there that needed this. Verse 1. And you. Now, remember, Paul always writes to believers. For the unbelievers' benefit, of course. But to these believers at Ephesus, he said, and you he hath quickened or made alive, you who were dead in trespasses and sins. Remember the first law that God laid on Adam? The day thou eatest thereof, thou shalt surely die. Ezekiel enlarges on it and says, the soul that sinneth shall surely die. See, Paul comes back and he says, you are dead in trespass and sins, but God makes you alive. All right, then come all the way down to verse 8 of this same chapter 2. For by grace are you saved. How? Through faith. And what's faith? Believing. Nothing else. Believing. And then, that not of yourselves. See, just like Israel couldn't do anything to get across the Red Sea, there's nothing we could do. We're hopeless. We're helpless. But we believe. And then God does everything that needs to be done. It is the gift of God. Now verse 9, not of works. See, not of works, lest any man should boast. But it doesn't stop there. We're not saved just to sit down and say, oh, well, a sigh of relief, I'm not going to hell anymore. No, that's not it. Man, that's only a small part of it. What's the next verse? For we are his workmanship. Workmanship. Now, what does that mean? Oh, God's divine fingers have now come into our life, and he has put us together as a new creature, a new creation in Christ. For what purpose? To bring glory to him. We're not to live to self. We're to live to bring glory to his name. Now, the world ridicules that. But you see, the world has only got, what, 70 years on average? That's their heaven. That's their heaven. But oh, listen, we've got ages upon ages upon ages ahead of us. And it's going to make this old world at its best. You show me the most beautiful estate on this planet. And you know what I'll call it compared to what's waiting for you and I? A smelly pig pen. That's the best way I can put it. The most beautiful thing you can find on this earth by comparison is just a smelly old pig pen. Because, oh, listen, the scripture says that things are awaiting us that we can't even imagine. Eye hath not seen, ear hath not heard the things that God has prepared for them that love him. And so I don't really care if we do go through this life of 70 years without much. I don't need it. Because, oh, the best is yet to come. And it's not just for me, it's for you and for everyone that believes. Oh, now then, let's go on a little further in chapter 2, a verse we've looked at so often, but again, for the benefit of new listeners, chapter 2 of Ephesians, verse 11, 12, and 13. Now, this falls right in with what I've been teaching in the book of Acts. That Peter is still on Jewish ground. He's still preaching to the nation of Israel. Everything is still on the promises made to Abraham, Isaac, and Jacob. But now look what Paul says to us Gentiles. Chapter 2, verse 11 of Ephesians. Wherefore remember that you being in times past Gentiles in the flesh. See how that plainly that comes out? He's talking to Gentiles who are called uncircumcision by those who are called the circumcision in the flesh made by hand. In other words, that was the way a Jew would refer to a Gentile, was uncircumcised. Now look at verse 12. That at that time. Now here's where I become a stickler for language. What time? When the Jew was still uppermost in God's program and the Jew was looking down on the Gentile as the uncircumcised dogs of humanity and they were in the driver's seat. And they had been. I haven't got my line up there anymore, but if I had it up there, all the way from the call of Abraham until we get the Apostle Paul, who is uppermost in Scripture? The Jew, the nation of Israel. But now read on. That at that time you, Gentiles, were without Christ or Messiah, being aliens, see, non-citizens, from the commonwealth of Israel, strangers from the what? The covenants of promise, without hope and without God in this world. Now, do you think I was crazy when I put on the board it was Jew only, with exceptions? Not really. I think I got it pretty straight, because here this verse confirms it. that while God was dealing with Israel, the Gentile was out there without hope, without God in this world, because he was not a part of the nation of Israel. But don't stop there. What's the next verse say? But now, see, from Paul's day, but now, in Christ Jesus, you who were at one time far off are made nigh, not by keeping the law, not by practicing temple worship, not by animal sacrifice, but by what? The blood of Jesus. You see that? That's what made the difference. And now it's announced to us Gentiles that everything that has been done for us. Now, since I've gotten this far, I might as well answer the question that has already been coming in over the phone, especially because in some of our stations, we're only about a week or two behind the taping. We're not as far behind as we are here in Tulsa. But turn on with me to Timothy. 1 Timothy. Didn't intend to do this, but we got on this, we might as well continue it. 1 Timothy chapter 1. The questions have been coming in. Well, now, Les, you're saying you don't believe the church began at Pentecost. Well, I don't anymore. I used to teach it that way, but I'm not comfortable with it anymore, and I've been showing why the language throughout those chapters, and I know that 90% of preachers and theologians who may listen to me are disagreeing, and that's their privilege. I don't care. But here's the reason. I've had so many people over the years that I've been teaching, as I have been now, ask, well, if the church didn't begin at Pentecost, land sakes, when did it? Well, now you know there had to be a period of time I had to say, I don't know, but I'm looking. And then one night I do most of my reading and study. You know, my little wife doesn't get home until midnight, and I usually get home between 10 and 11, so I use that time with peace and quiet, and I can study and read. Well, one night, quite a few years ago now, I ran across this, and it just blew my eyes wide open, and I've shared it with folk ever since. When they say, when do you think the church, the body of Christ, began? I think it began at the conversion of Saul. That's where I think it began. Now, like I say, you don't have to agree with me, but here's my reasoning. 1 Timothy chapter 1, verse 15. This is a faithful saying and worthy of all acceptation. In other words, there's no room for argument. That Christ Jesus came into the world to save sinners. Oh, now wait a minute. Hold everything. Way back when John the Baptist announced Christ, yes, he did say, behold, the Lamb of God which taketh away the sin of the world, but that was almost lost in the dust. But what did John the Baptist really proclaim Christ had come for? To become the king. The king, see? And this is what Peter and the 11 have been proclaiming, that he had come to be the king. But now Paul says what? He came to save sinners. But now here's the next part I want you to see, that, like I said, every sermon I've ever heard preached on it, that he proclaimed himself as the worst of sinners by virtue of whom I am chief. But if you'll just go and get a Greek dictionary or a Strong's Concordance, and you look up every other place in the New Testament where this word chief is used, it comes from the same Greek word. And in every instance, it's referred to as the chief man of the island, the governor, the chief priest, the high priest. Paul and Barnabas were in a pagan city, and they called Saul, or Paul, Mercurius, because he was the chief speaker. In other words, he was the preeminent speaker. Now, does any of that indicate something bad? No. It denotes a place of leadership, the head of the line. You got that? So, Christ Jesus came into the world to save sinners, of whom I am the head of the line. And now look at the next verse. Howbeit for this cause. Now always ask yourself questions as you read. What cause? That he came to save the chief of sinners. All right? For this cause, I, Paul says, obtained mercy that in me, what's the next word? First. Now, what does first mean? It means first. There's no way you can foul that word up. That in me first, Jesus Christ might show forth all long-suffering or mercy or grace for a pattern. Now, I usually have to stop here and ask any of the ladies, or maybe a male tailor, when you are sewing a dress, what do you use? Pattern. What's the pattern? Hey, it's the outline of the original. It's the first. Now, if you're going to make three dresses, you use the pattern to cut out the first piece of material. Now, I'm going to ask you seamstresses, now, what do you use for the next pattern, the piece of material or the original pattern? The original pattern. See, I can always remember when I was young and I was building a small building, just an outdoor building, and I was busy cutting rafters. That was before everything was as modern as now, and I was still cutting them with an old handsaw. And I had four or five of them already cut, and my dad came along, and he said, which one of those are your pattern? And I said, whichever one I use last. And he said, Les, you're going to have a roof that'll have all kinds of bows and sways in it. Why? Because he said, every time you make a little mistake, you're going to multiply it in the next one. He said, always use one for a pattern. Well, I had to learn like all the rest of you. It's the same way here. There could only be one original pattern of a sinner saved by grace. And who was it? Paul. Have you ever seen the likes of the grace of God as it was poured out on that rebel on the way to Damascus? Nothing like it in human history. And he was saved, the least meritorious of any human being, I'd say, that was living at least at that time. He had caused people to be thrown into prison. He had caused people to be put to death. And then God saves him? Yeah, he did. Without a cause, by grace. All right, so read on. That in me first Jesus Christ might show forth all long-suffering for a pattern. He's now the original. To them which should, what's the next word? Hereafter. And what does that mean? From this point on. Not retroactive like the government taxes us anymore. This goes from Paul on. Nothing retroactive. From hereafter. And now look what he says, and again I say this only for comparison, not to put down any other group or anything, but only for sake of comparison, for a pattern to them which should hereafter repent and be baptized for life everlasting. Is that what it says? No. But that's what Peter said. But Paul doesn't say repent and be baptized. Paul says what? Believe the gospel. See? All right. For a pattern to them which should hereafter believe on him to life everlasting. So what am I saying? I think, and like I say, I don't call somebody a heretic if they disagree and still adhere to the Jews at Pentecost as being Christians. And I've said over and over, the Bible doesn't call them Christians. The Bible doesn't call people Christians until they're Gentiles at Antioch. But here, I think the Apostle Paul, by inspiration of the Holy Spirit, is laying out so clearly that at that salvation experience on the road to Damascus, God saved the chief of sinners. Not the worst, necessarily, although he was apologetic for that all through his letters. But he saved the leader of sinners. And that everyone that now comes into the body of Christ are going to come patterned after him, and they're going to follow him. Now, I made the comment in my McAllister class several years ago when we were getting ready to study Peter going up to the house of Cornelius. And those of you who know your Bible, you'll know that that's in Acts chapter 10. And we had just studied Saul's conversion in Acts chapter 9. And so the next week when I get into chapter 10 and I get ready to start teaching about Cornelius, you know, I said, praise the Lord that chapter 10 follows chapter 9. Well, everybody laughed and they thought I was trying to say something funny, but I wasn't. I wasn't talking about the numerical following of 10 after 9, but the content. Because, see, in chapter 9, the chief of sinners now is saved. He's the pattern. He's at the head of the line. What's in chapter 10? The salvation of a house full of Gentiles. See? Now, if Cornelius would have been saved in chapter 8, then all of this would fall apart. And I wouldn't stand here and teach it. But it doesn't come in chapter 8. It comes in chapter 10. And then as we'll go on through the book of Acts, we're going to find that now with the conversion of Saul, God's going to take him down into the desert for 3 years and reveal to him all of these doctrines of grace associated with the church, things that have been kept secret. Now, you know, I've been stressing on this program for a long time. Deuteronomy 29:29. We got 1 minute left. Let's use it to go back to that one. Because this, again, is so fundamental to our understanding. Why did God hold some of these things from Peter and the 11? Why couldn't they have heard it and comprehended it? Because God is sovereign. Now Deuteronomy 29:29 says, the secret things, see that? The secret things belong unto the Lord our God. But those things which are revealed. Now what do you do with a secret when reveal it? Hey, it's no more a secret. Now everybody knows it. But until it's revealed, it is a secret. And you remember when we were way back in Genesis, I told you that one of the names of deity imply that God is not only sovereign, but he has the right and the ability to keep things secret? All right, that's what he's done. But the things that are revealed belong unto us and to our children. In other words, God keeps things secret until he reveals it.
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10: With SRN News, I'm Keith Peters in Washington. An Amazon cargo plane crash at Miami International Airport hit several vehicles and killed at least five people. More on this story from correspondent Jennifer King.
11: Federal investigators are trying to determine what caused an Amazon cargo jet to barrel off the end of a runway and plow across the road as it landed at Miami International Airport just before 2 p.m. Sunday. Miami-Dade County Sheriff Rosie Cordero Stutz.
12: We have at least five deceased individuals, and we have multiple individuals that were transported to local hospitals.
11: Some 200 emergency personnel responded. The plane was largely intact but caught fire.
13: The airplane did strike a couple of vehicles.
11: Fire Chief Ray Jadot.
13: So a complex extrication with our technical rescue team started to occur. In addition to that, we had a very complex fire engine compartments that were on fire, including a search and rescue of the pilot and co-pilot that were trapped in this aircraft.
11: I'm Jennifer King.
10: Gas prices have reached a record high for Labor Day. Is there any relief in sight? Correspondent Mike Kempen reports.
14: The price of gas averages $4.14 a gallon. That's nearly a dollar more than last year and surpasses the previous Labor Day record of $3.82 in 2012. Prices surged after the U.S. and Israel attacked Iran in February, affecting crude oil traffic through the Strait of Hormuz. Experts say geopolitical tensions and refinery issues are driving the increases. I'm Mike Hemp.
10: Candidates in several states with competitive House and Senate races are beginning the stretch run of election season with Labor Day events at festivals, union halls, and parades. This year's campaigns have already been combative, busy, and expensive. They're expected to get even more so as a large number of voters tune in ahead of the November 3rd general election. Markets were closed today for the Labor Day holiday. This is SRN News.
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